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0: And good evening on KCNR. This is North State Now with Linda Bott. How are you tonight? We're live here, and there's a good chance I'm not going to rerun this show because we're going to be talking about, it's going to be First Friday tomorrow night here in August, here down in downtown Reading and all the wonderful shops and stores. And so I want to talk to you about one of my favorite places where I go to as we start the program. I wanted to do a shout out for Organic Pilates, and the store in front is called Harmony. Now that block of stores that's over there are going to be doing some special features tomorrow night. They have a new brewery where they're going to be doing beer tasting. Doesn't that really kind of funny? I guess if you're going to be doing Pilates and you drink beer, you want it to be organic, right? And then there's, the coffee, and there's pottery, and there's a book. I just went to the book nook on the corner that's moved from the downtown area over into that area as well, there off of California. Beautiful little area as well. So downtown tomorrow night is First Friday. Again, this is Linda Bott. It's the 6th. You know, yesterday was Carl's birthday, and so it was a big shindig that was held by all, and we had a full-on day. So happy birthday, darling. If you're listening, of course, we celebrate all year long that we are so blessed. Again, North State Now here on KCNR 96.5 FM, 1460 AM. This is your talk radio. We always love to cover our community. And my mission for my show is I love to cover theater, arts, what's happening in town, food, music. And tonight I've got a couple, two very special ladies with me in the first half hour, and the second half hour, bringing back somebody who you know her name very well, Nancy Sutton Pierce, who has a new book out, new programs that you want to hear about. She'll be here at the 6:30 hour. But first of all, please let me welcome to the show Debbie Comente, as well as Helen Melendez Vela. Welcome to the show.
1: Thank you for having me.
0: All right. And we're going to be talking about something I'm really inspired once again, because they're doing some wonderful new things, and that's the YMCA. So we talk about there's new programs that are coming up, and that they're very much involved with that. I took a tour the other day. I was very excited about it because it was emotional for me, Debbie.
2: It was, and I saw it in you, which was always heartwarming, I think, because most people don't realize all that we have beyond the swim and gym.
0: Yeah.
2: And once they witness that, it is kind of emotional.
0: Well, I've never heard that. I don't heard that swim and gym. I kind of think that's something you should have in a t-shirt. I swim and gym. I like that. So anyway, because we talked about, you know, these bullet points and some of these, you know, things that we're going to be talking about tonight. But the reason it moved me is because it's more than just a building. You know, we don't know the heart of what goes into a lot of businesses, but this is not just a business. This is a community, an event center, and we love to think about how there are, you know, experts coming together that are really doing developmental programs for kids. And I think, you know, we're kind of lost in the society after COVID. We had this conversation before we came on about the numbing out process of social media and not engaging and maybe not having that mentorship that's so important. And so so what do you do at the YMCA? Debbie, let's start with you and then we'll go to Helen.
2: Okay. First of all, thank you so much for having us.
0: Yes.
2: I am in development and I'm community outreach. So I do get out in the community through networking, different events. Mostly my goal is to get people in the community to come in,
0: right,
2: and really see what we do.
0: Right.
2: We give them tours. Many people come in for a tour to see if they might even like the location, mm-hmm, and where we are and what we offer. But my hope is to bring people in really to see and come out with the reaction that you did.
0: Right.
2: Where you're finding, wow, there's so much more that we offer at the YMCA.
0: It's a deeper, I mean, like you talked about, than the swim and gym. I mean, you've got some wonderful outdoor pools, indoor pools, but it's the heart of where you're going as well. Because we look at, you know, we can hear a tagline, we can think about something, but when you get a little deeper into what it's all about, that's why we want to throw this off to Helen Melendez, Vea, Vela, excuse me, or Vela, like Bella. Sorry, I'll get it right.
1: Thank you.
0: Helen, can I call you Helen?
1: Of course.
0: Okay. So what do you do with the Y? And thank you for being here.
1: Oh, thank you for having us. I am a director of family services and mission advancement. So what that means is telling the story of the Y, the social connection, the building communities, like the family services. So we have anything, programs from, you know, babies that are 6 weeks to, I like to say, 150 years old. Like, we span it all. So it is more than that. We are about building and strengthening community. And you talked about the social and isolation. I had just read somewhere that isolation is such a huge epidemic that it's worse than smoking 15 cigarettes a day. Like, what? What does that even mean? And so coming to the Y, it's about building community. You're going to get connection. You're going to make friends.
0: Well, have you ever seen that show? Okay, two things that are coming out of my mind, thought right now process. There's a show called Alone, where they drop a to survive. Mm-hmm. Well, after about 50 days, that's the longest I think somebody's last, maybe 60 days, they just can't handle being out there anymore. They are missing their family, friend, whatever it is. They're missing social connection. So, so it's a very real epidemic. Let's talk about when we talk about babies, okay, the first thing I saw, besides the fact that, you know, I walked through the door and the basketball court and all that's to the right, and we went to the pool and stuff, is that you have a place for moms and dads that they can have childcare with babies.
1: Yeah,
0: can
1: respite.
0: We talk about that?
1: Absolutely.
0: And the experts, you don't just drop it off your baby on, put your baby in a hanger thing.
1: Yeah.
0: Tell us about that. Let's start there.
1: Yeah. So they are Montessori inspired child watch is what we call it. So we have a Tiny Tots room and a kid zone. So Tiny Tots, we take babies from 6 weeks to toddlers, 2 to 3 years old. And while the parents are working out, swimming, going to the sauna, or sometimes just sitting down and reading a book, you know, having a respite for a few minutes, an hour and a half, I mean, it makes the difference. You'll see, come into our cafe and you will see moms sometimes just taking a nap on the couch,
0: okay,
1: you know,
0: so
1: having
0: a
1: moment.
0: When you think about that, both of you, and you know what it costs for childcare, and meanwhile, with childcare, how much is it really developing the child? And then how much is it helping you with your mental health?
1: Mm-hmm.
0: You're worried. Now, if you've got your baby in the building, you're going to go, let's say you're having a separation anxiety, you're right upstairs, you're going right there.
1: Mm-hmm.
0: You know that they're background checked.
1: Yes.
0: That's what we want to talk about.
1: Absolutely.
0: Let's talk about background checks and all that stuff. So you know, oh, I'm dropping my baby off, but I need to go, you know, I need to go take a sauna.
1: Yeah, absolutely. So every single staff member and volunteer, we all live scan them. And through our membership database, we have a program called Raptor. So it's a sex offender screening. We are Presidium Guardians, which is a risk management company that specifically is towards child abuse prevention. So we train on that regularly. Child abuse and child safety and the education around that is a priority for us.
0: Something that's invaluable.
1: Mm-hmm.
0: Okay, so that's a first point I want to get out for people listening or those who are busy and come back and hear this in the archives, because I encourage everybody with all the information that's going to be here in the next hour that you can go back to kcnrradio.com and you can listen back to this show. And we archive all of our shows here on KCNR. So that's important. The first thing is that, okay, and let's talk about child development. Mm-hmm. We're talking about the babies. The babies are interacting. They're with experts that know what to do. And if a baby rolls over and does something that they're equipped, let's talk about CPR and let's talk about some of the training that one can go through with. What do you get with a membership?
1: Oh, such a great question. So like Debbie said, beyond the swim and gym, we have programs. We have a CPR and lifeguard, the Red Cross trainings that we provide that you can sign up through membership. We've also have... Go ahead, Debbie.
2: I was just going to say... On those particular classes, it is something to note. you have your membership, which includes everything you see.
3: Right.
2: But something like CPR or lifeguard, you would pay a little extra.
3: Yeah.
2: I just want to make sure that people absolutely understand that's not part of that.
3: But it's available. You can go into the building, is what we're talking about, and into where the swim and gym is, and have these classes that are a possibility.
1: Yes.
3: And I know I need to take a CPR class.
2: Right.
3: I mean, I got the old nose, put the nose back, put the mouth. That's my old, you know, pump every 3 seconds. That is archaic. Mm-hmm. Now there's a new thing that I don't even know what it is, but I certainly would like to be educated about it.
1: Yeah, absolutely. We have those programs at least once a quarter. In the summertime, we pump it up because we know there's more time available. So lifeguard certification, CPR, first aid, absolutely available.
3: And think of how wonderful that would be if your kid's a good swimmer and they want to become certified as a lifeguard, and you could do it through the Y.
1: You can do it through the Y, and it's one of the avenues for working at the Y. We have kids that come through, teenagers that come through, because we hire as young as 15. So it's a great training for them, first place in the, you know, first job in the workplace, and learning all of that. It's a wonderful program.
3: So the Y also partners with Special Olympics. Can we talk about what does that look like?
1: Oh, it's so heartwarming. So Special Olympics, they use our pools right now. And our Y South pool, and with our Sharks team, our senior team, they actually are their coaches. And so it's so great to see, once again, that connection, that the integration into the community. And this last quarter, they went to their first swim meet. And so those Sharks and their mentors, their coaches went and cheered them on. And it's just so heartwarming.
3: Well, we got to take a break. This is How Fast It Goes. This is Linda Bott here on North State Now. And I'm here with Debbie Comente and Helen Melendez, Bella. I like Bella. We're here on North State Now. We're going to take a quick break, and we're going to come back and talk more about membership, Y Club, 80th anniversary, and some of these events that are happening right here in our very town of Reading with the YMCA.

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9: 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That's what we're talking about here. 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This is Linda Bott. Linda Book. We're talking about a book here. Linda Bott, and this is my program, North State Now, that we do on the first Thursday of each month. If there's five Thursdays, we do the first and the fifth. And it's always fun for me bringing in different leaders from our community and people that are doing wonderful things. And tonight, this particular segment, we've got Debbie Comente and Helen Melendez Vela from the YMCA, celebrating 80 years, and there's going to be a wonderful event coming up for brighter futures. But you know, let's throw it back over to Debbie, and you've got so much that goes on with the membership. I signed up again yesterday.
10: I'm so proud of
9: and
10: you.
9: And it was Carl's birthday, yeah. Because we remember some time ago and just whatever things. Anyway, so for his birthday, I gave him a keychain with a little tag on it.
10: Oh, that's so cool.
9: Very
10: awesome.
9: Meaningful.
10: I think it's wonderful and brings tears to my eyes.
9: Yes.
10: The YMCA, we're very proud of our 80 years in this Shasta County, serving Shasta County. It was originated by so many things just to make it happen. And there were three particular men, or it evolved into 15 men that called themselves the Y, as in Y, but wise men.
9: Right.
10: And they wanted to bring the YMCA here. So what once was a lumberyard, many years, and then it was a Volkswagen, it then became the YMCA, well, several different places.
9: Mm-hmm.
10: So here we are today. We serve all ages, early as 6 weeks up to, as Helen would hope, 150. But I do believe our oldest member is 103, is one of our oldest members. And we offer all so many things. But for some, it is a struggle. We are proud that we have a financial assistance program. And over the years, we've been able to give anywhere from $285,000, almost $300,000 back to the community, whether it be someone wanting a membership,
9: mm-hmm.
10: they'll get a certain percentage off, swimming, the Y Club, which Helen will soon talk about. So we encourage those that are listening and more to come in for a tour. You get a free week. You can try out everything as if you are a member and get to check it out, and hopefully it suits you. We offer over 140 classes. Certainly there's one for everyone.
9: Mm-hmm.
10: And we have lots of programs for the youngins too, whether it's a fun and fit class, a jiu-jitsu class.
9: Mm-hmm.
10: So quite a variety of things that we have going on. And as we like to say, it's a community within a community, because we have a lot of elderly who are widowed and they don't know where to go, mm-hmm. or what to do. And they come in and they find their space.
9: So we talked about the fact that you have book clubs, you have mom-to-mom classes.
11: We have grief groups.
9: Grief group. Now, this, who would know?
11: Right. Right.
10: Circle That's, Talk is a group where you come in and someone leads it, mm-hmm. and you talk about life and things that might be...
11: Back to the social connection. Yep.
10: Correct.
9: That, you know, you would never know. You would think about the Y, okay, there's these... You do have the rooms in the back with the heavy pumping.
11: Yes.
10: Yes.
9: So you're not, like, dropping weights in here at a bunch of, you know. Yeah. So you can really... I would just encourage everybody to walk through the door and ask for a tour and see the kids area where there's ping pong tables and they're hanging out after school. They get to do their thing. The swimming classes, inside, salt water, outside, indoor. There's a sauna and several different gathering rooms and classes.
11: There's no place like us. There just isn't. You know, it is really that gathering space. And, you know, Y Club, the area that you talked about with the foosball and, mm-hmm. you know, pool tables. We get between 2:30 and 5:30 during the school year, we get over 250 teens that come through our program. And I'm serving what we call suppers every day, up to 150 kids that are coming through. And sometimes it's their last meal of the day. And so we have homework help. We've got supervised, like the kids love to game and play Mario Brothers and, you know, Roblox. And you're so worried about what are they doing online? Well, we've got mentors there and we're supervising and we're knowing that they're not getting into trouble. And it's such a special place where the teens can just come. We hear about them just being on their phones and they're not engaging. Well, guess what? They get to come here and they throw down their backpack and we've got beanbags. And they're connecting with each other, you know.
9: In the kids area, do you have, when you talk about mentors, would you also call them like kids counselors?
11: Yeah.
9: Like if you saw a kid over there on his phone and he was withdrawn, you've got somebody who's trained.
11: And we're engaging with them.
9: Yeah.
11: It's part of our training that we do. And we have community partners that help us as well. And how, you know, mental health.
9: Like mental health is the big deal right now.
11: With teens, mm-hmm. right? Like it
9: for
11: is
9: everybody.
11: For everybody.
9: Yeah.
11: And you just talk about our youth, you know, and I know it sounds kind of corny. Yes, they're our future and we got to care about them. And where do they go to hang out? They can come to the Y, especially after school. You know, stay out of trouble. They're going to be here. You're going to have consistent, safe adults around you. It's really wonderful to develop those relationships.
9: And we talked about, and finally, we discussed this really quickly. I'm just going to say this, that in kids that maybe want to be athletic, but they're nervous to be athletic because they may not be all that on the football team or all that on the baseball team, they can go to the Y and feel like they're being selected.
11: Absolutely. We've got pickleball. We've we've got, if you don't want to do the big basketball court, we've got a half court. And, you know, as recesses are getting shorter and shorter, club sports are so expensive and not accessible to all. You can come to the Y and, you know, some of the kids are embarrassed. I don't know how to play basketball. Well, here it's a safe space to learn.
9: All right. And final words. We've got 3 minutes left. Debbie,
10: oh, we'll
9: start with you.
10: Well, we want to encourage and let everyone know we are celebrating our 80 years, September 26th. And it is open to the community. You can go online and purchase tickets. It really is going to be a celebration, and we want to share our growth over the 80 years. We'll have some emotional videos of members from way back all the way to current. I highly encourage y'all to check that out. And we also encourage you to come in for a tour. We welcome anyone to come in. You don't have to join. It's really about getting to know what we have. Mm-hmm. If it meets your needs, we'd love to have you join. And financial assistance is available.
9: And finally, can we talk about the meals that you have served?
11: Oh my gosh, my heart's
10: that's a
11: community.
10: Sensitive spot right there. Yeah. Good way to end. Because Helen,
9: I saw that in the afternoon.
11: Been, yeah, so this summer we served over 7,000 meals. I'm going to get emotional.
9: Oh, yeah.
11: The families are hurting right now. It's financially hard. We have families that, and this is open to the community. Anybody can come. So it's part of the routine. We see families with multiple children coming down, moms and dads saying, if it wasn't for you, we don't know what we would do.
9: And we're not talking chicken nuggets.
11: We are not talking chicken nuggets.
10: The five food groups.
11: Yeah. Yes. I mean, the stuff that we're serving is delicious. So fresh vegetables, fresh fruit. We have sub sandwiches, grilled cheese. We're doing all kinds of really, you know, fun, engaging, attractive food that the kids are like, wait a minute, I've never had tuna before. I don't like tuna. Oh, but you know what? I just tasted it. This is delicious. Mm. And the moms are saying, what is your recipe? And I mean, exposing them to all kinds of different foods has been just a gift. And just seeing the families come and line up and know that
9: there's something outside of chicken nuggets, being told no, mm-hmm. or being bullied. Now you're included. This is your chance to grow, try something new. You're watching other people, do it. And so, and with a heart.
11: Yes.
9: So that is the imparting words here, is that the YMCA and the expansion of the YMCA, along with the new area that you guys are going to build and have built and including on, is just one big, great, big heart of the community.
10: There's no place like this place. That's
9: There's
10: our
9: no
10: motto.
9: There's no place like this place. That's right. Thank you so much, ladies, for joining
11: Thank
9: me.
11: You.
9: We're going to make this in the morning, too. Once a month, we like to have you come back on. So our morning listeners, because I know there's a lot of people, this will tug on their heartstrings about, what am I doing? I'm sitting here alone, or

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good morning. Or I say good morning. Oh, my God. What am I thinking? I guess I sit at this table in the same place in the mornings, but it's we are here on the 6th of August, and I'm so happy to be here tonight. I really feel blessed to be here, and this is KCNR, because I've got love in my heart. First of all, you know, just covered some of the great stuff that's going on in the Y, but with the YMCA, but I've got a good friend here that's a long time sister from a different mister, and she had a show here for conscious living, you would know, and she had a yoga studio in town, so

0: I've been a mentor, a good friend, and really on top of promoting and supporting women in life-changing moments, helping them find their inner goddess, if you will, strengthening on so many levels, physically, emotionally, spiritually. And we're talking about Dr. Nancy Sutton Pierce. She is an intimacy sanctuary guide, international somatic educator. You got to help me with that one. And former OB nurse who worked and works sits at the intersection of intimacy, ecology, and women's lived experience. She holds a doctoral degree, which I'm so proud of her, in clinical sexology, and has spent more than four decades helping women understand the deeper architecture of their relationship. Beautifully written, by the way, not just the emotions, but the systems underneath them, which is what we're going to get into tonight. What, how we've evolved or not. She's the creator of the Intimacy Sanctuary, a multi-generational refuge for women, and the author of The Intimacy Equation, a groundbreaking exploration of how shared responsibility, attunement, and relational co-leadership create the climate where intimacy can actually thrive long-term. And that's what you've been specializing in, from what I understand. Good evening, Nancy.
1: Hi. I'm so,
0: wow.
1: I'm so happy to be here.
0: Take a break.
1: I know. It's like when I write out my resume, it takes me 3 days.
0: Wow.
1: It's just gotten dumb.
0: I mean, it's like, can we just dumb down some of those words, you know, sonic. No, I mean, no, just somatic.
1: Somatic.
0: Yeah.
1: Well, that's all about sensory,
0: yes.
1: Right? And we're sensory beings. We experience life through our senses.
0: Oh, yes.
1: Right? Sight, sound.
0: Completely.
1: Taste, touch, you know.
0: Food.
1: Everything. So when you work with people somatically, you're helping them know their life experience through their senses. And that's where we hold memory.
0: Right.
1: Is what we felt.
0: Right.
1: And so when I work with people that have had trauma, we have to start there because it's hiding in their body.
0: It's hiding. I believe in that cell memory.
1: Yeah.
0: I believe in cell memory, yeah. Big time. And what makes you stop? What makes you feel a certain thing where you may, it could have been an accident, could have been birth, it could have been fear, it could have been, like you said, some kind of trauma that is held in your jaw, in your neck, in your body, in your sexual organs.
1: Absolutely. There's a saying, we rarely remember what someone said to us, but we always remember how we felt in their presence.
0: True.
1: And so if you feel safe, if you feel respected, if you feel like somebody really cares about you and is interested in you, you're going to remember them and your experience with them in a whole different light than if there's the opposite. And so that's what I work with couples and singles in relationships now, is what is their somatic experience in their relationships? And I can tell you, I've been doing this for 11 years now in that field, just the sexology field, since I got my doctorate.
0: My gosh. And 11 years just flew by.
1: Yes.
0: Because I remember when you were going through it.
1: Yeah. And I work with people globally.
0: Right.
1: I mean, I've been to China 3 times, all over Europe, the Caribbean, all over the United States. So it's there. I get to see and meet women and couples from all different cultures. And really, the bottom line is always the same. Does that person feel safe and valued and like they can thrive in the midst of that relationship? My yoga teacher, Mukunda Stiles, said to me probably 25 years ago now, he said, before I did any of this, you're going to teach couples how to love. And he said, because life is all about relationships. There's really nothing else that matters. And when you think about it, everything that we live for, work for, breathe for is our interpersonal relationships. And when those are out of balance, nothing feels right. So I'm doing a lot of writing, a lot of anthropologic study
0: All
1: and
0: right,
1: research.
0: So let's go back to that word you just used, anthropologic studying.
1: Mm-hmm.
0: So you can break that down for our listeners, not like our listeners are stupid. But I mean, you know, when you are studying and dealing with words on a higher vibration And they just are like, that's what that means. Tell us what that particular means. Just get layman.
1: Well, it's like where we've been, right? How we got here, but where we've been. So when we look back over human history, as far back as we can identify and learn about who we were and what we did at, during those different times in existence, we see that back in the beginning, both men and women were hunters, both men and women were gatherers, both men and women took care of the children, both men and women, that was a very much more egalitarian life. You had to be. It's like if you own a farm now, right? Everybody works on the farm. Mm-hmm. It's a multiple participation sport. So everybody has to be involved. It wasn't until humans industrialized that we moved into this more patriarchal system where men ruled and everybody else obeyed. So men went to the factories to work, went to work instead of working in their culture, in their tribe or in their farm. Mm-hmm. And women were needed to stay home and take care of the family. That worked for a time when we are equal humans concept. As soon as we learned a hierarchy where man is more powerful than woman, and woman is now not given any freedoms. She isn't her own free agent. She can't leave. She can't get divorced. She can't get a job. She can't have a bank account. She can't have any money. She has no freedom. So she's trapped. And when we trap people, doesn't matter who they are, they're going to respond in a negative way. They're not going to be happy because they don't feel free. Human beings, like animals, we need to feel free. So when we take that freedom away from people, they're not going to be cooperative. They are not going to feel valued or safe. So soon, a lot of times people think, oh, back in the day when we had, you know, good old-fashioned relationships, right? Marriage, my grandparents' marriage lasted 70 years, mm-hmm. 80 years. Well, that was because women couldn't leave. They had no rights to leave. They couldn't get a divorce. They couldn't get a checking account. They couldn't get a job. They didn't have their own money. So they were trapped. It was a bit of a slavery situation. Then once in the 60s, when we developed or we began to see that laws needed to change and the no-fault divorce laws came in, women were able to escape. When that happened, the murder rate of women went down, the suicide rate of women went down, and the illness and violent crimes went down in family relationships. So we know that when women are in toxic relationships, if they don't have an escape hatch, a lot of bad things happen. So that's kind of the anthropologic view. But in that system where women were, back in the day when they were responsible for running the home, I call it the household operational manager. Right.
0: I like that.
1: So, because they are running a household business, right?
0: Right?
1: You're running everything. When they were doing that, it had no value. But they were forced to do it. They weren't being paid to do it. So I call it the invisible job. Because in my expose that I've written, that'll be on my website this week, it talks about this invisible job where women have the mental, emotional, and cognitive load of having to think of and be responsible for everything for everybody in that household.
0: Mm-hmm.
1: When a man and a woman are living separately, they are each responsible for themselves. They know where their own socks are. They mm-hmm. know where their own shoes are. Where they're who has a dentist appointment, they take care of themselves, right? But what's happened is because of this, we didn't awaken the culture. We didn't upload a new operating system. That as soon as people get married or couple, man and woman, what happens is it suddenly defaults to her the entirety of the household operational system.
0: The shopping, the ironing, and the cleaning.
1: It's not just the tasks.
0: Yeah.
1: The tasks you could delegate, right? It's the responsibility for them. It's thinking about what needs to be washed and how it should be washed and when it needs to be washed. And if you have something for the dry cleaners, which dry cleaners and what day do you take it and what day do you pick it up? It's the groceries. What's in the refrigerator? What's in the cupboard? Always have an inventory. I don't know about you, but I catch myself walking through my house doing a mental scan. I feel like my brain is a scanner. Mentally noticing where everything is, because I know somebody's going to ask me for something at some point, and I always know where it is.
0: And on that note, let's take a break.
1: Okay.
0: Because right now, where that is a commercial break. And I'm here with Nancy Sutton Pierce. Dr. Pierce here, and we want to hear about your expose, but it's true. How many of you do a mental scan, ladies listening, about, you know, and how many times do your husbands say, where's the milk? And it's right in front of them. What is that? Is that a man thing?
1: It is, and I'll tell you why.
0: Okay, we'll be right back.

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7: All right. Welcome back to our North State Now edition. Tonight we are live and I have Dr. Nancy Sutton-Pierce with me here. This is Linda Bott. Thanks for joining us. We've been talking about the invisible job and Nancy's work, her research. She had a show here for 10 years, Nancy, that was Conscious Living. And you have just done some major renovation and what do you want to call it? Renovating. Maybe that's not the best terminology about
8: reinventing.
7: Yeah, reinventing yourself and educating yourself and expanding yourself. And like, so you've been around, working with couples and individuals around the world in relationships, whatever their hangups are or whatever they aren't. In relationships. So we talked about something, I just want to quickly get to it before we get into like some of the work that you're doing, and we can direct people to your website. And that's like, what is it? And I know people are listening right now. When somebody opens up, you don't hear this from women. You hear it from men. Well, maybe you do from women. I just don't know anybody that says, where's the milk? Where's the this? Where's the that? And it's right in front of them. What is that?
8: It's usually one thing behind, right? And so I can hide things from Mark by putting them back one layer in the fridge because he doesn't ever look. He won't mind I say that because he knows. And so men are not taught to look and see the global picture in a household, because men from the time they're infants are taught that the household is the woman's domain. This is our patriarchal system, right?
7: Okay.
8: And that's not a criticism of men, you know. I'm not a man hater. I love my husband. Mm-hmm. But it's a patriarchal system that was set up, designed for this. And that is that men were thought to be the providers, mm-hmm. and women were thought to be the caretakers. And so if little boys and little girls are messaged very differently growing up, even in the same family, they will be given very different messages about their responsibilities. A little girl will be taught, now look out, there's your brother's shoes. Make sure you pick those up and put them on the stairs so he can find them later. Here, check this out. Do you have your brother's lunch? Do you have your lunch? So a girl's taught to look for everybody's things, and a boy is taught to manage his own. So then a boy grows up into be a man, and he's still doing the same thing. They can manage their keys, their wallet, and their phone. That's their three items that when they leave a house, I tell a story about it in my expose. Those are their three items that they, you know, that they need. And they're not looking where my purse is or where my keys are, where I know where his wallet is and his phone is and his keys are. So we're raised very differently in that. So when that you come into a household, the default is the woman. And suddenly she's responsible, she has the cognitive responsibility for everybody in the household. If a woman is, that's all she's doing, that is a lot. Because that's 24/7. Mm-hmm. It's unpaid. You don't get a W-2. It's there's no 401k. Nobody recognizes what you're doing until you stop doing it. Because it's unseen. It's invisible. Mm-hmm. Nobody's knowing what she's thinking all the day. Nobody knows what wakes her up at 3 in the morning thinking, my God, did I make Johnny's dentist appointment? Did I do this?
7: Thing? Right.
8: But so
7: did
8: then,
7: I put that away? Oh, my God. I don't know if I put the milk away. Let's talk about that.
8: 14% of households in the United States are the old traditional trad wife concept, where the woman stays home, takes care of the family, and the man goes to work.
7: 14%?
8: Only 14%.
7: Oh, okay.
8: So women are in the workforce in mass numbers. So, but when women went into the workforce, nobody renegotiated, or many didn't renegotiate, what the household operating system management was going to look like. So now she's got two full-time jobs. And I see this in young women I know who have small children, whose partner believes that the children are her primary responsibility, the meals are her primary responsibility. She has a full-time job. She's a career person. And so he'll say, well, tell me what to do. Ask me. And so that for her, that's just one more person
7: one more
8: to manage.
7: Job. One more job.
8: Right? That's one more job. So in my expose and in my book that I'm writing, The Intimacy Equation, because when you do that for very long, I can tell you that intimacy goes out the door. Intimacy shuts down. Women are exhausted mentally, emotionally, physically, especially women with young children who have children tugging at them all day. And then the man tugs at them and they feel like they've got two littles or three littles and one big, mm-hmm, you know? Mm-hmm. So this is all about renegotiating the household operating management system. And I actually have worksheets and I do counseling
7: really?
8: To help couples work through the worksheets so that when you move in with somebody, these are conversations that we have to have. We have to bring it out into the open so that people, men can see and with their own eyes what the woman is dealing with. Because I think when men see this, when they recognize all the things that are going on in her mind 24/7, they will start to understand, maybe that's why she's exhausted by 9 p.m. Maybe that's why she can't even imagine adding something like a vacation to the list, because that's probably something else she has to plan.
7: Well, I have a question. With the couples that you have counseled, how many of the men in these sessions with the women or couples will they say, well, my mom?
8: All of them.
7: Okay. Because they have this vision.
8: It's how they're raised.
7: This
8: right?
7: vision of their right. mother that did everything.
8: Right.
7: And they didn't really have to even think about it.
8: Who didn't have to think about it?
7: The boys, the men, right. didn't have to really think about it because their mom did it, and they just think that automatically how they grew up, that their now current wife or partner should just do it effortlessly like their mother did.
8: And their mother didn't do it effortlessly. No. In the 50s, women were on antidepressants. They were on uppers for the daytime, downers for nighttime. They were alcoholics. They were committing suicide, and they were ending up in insane asylums. It wasn't the golden era. Mm-hmm. You know, women were miserable. So looking back anthropologically at the reality of what was happening in these families, no wonder we've morphed.
7: So we never had to Leave It to Beaver.
8: No.
7: Or Donna Reed.
8: Just on TV.
7: Donna Reed.
8: And even they were, the behind the scenes stuff, you know, was gnarly. So this is really about opening up the conversation, because I've been with my husband. I was just telling Linda, this week will be 40 years that we've been together.
7: Man,
8: so I do speak from experience in how to maintain a long term relationship that stays very exciting and
7: vital
8: and vibrant. Yeah. And it is because we have the hard conversations. We'll talk about these things and work through it, because I want to know what he sees. He wants to know what I see, what we're feeling, what we're needing, and how we can renegotiate as time goes by. Because life changes, mm-hmm. right? When we got married, we had 3 teenagers, a collie dog, and 5 cats. And I went from being a single mom with 1 child into that. So you can imagine the conversations we had at that time. So it's just a very important topic to have. And a lot of people don't even broach the conversation. They just expect, because it's an invisible job. But we have to make it not invisible. We need to bring it into the light so that both men and women can see it. And what's interesting is in heterosexual couples, this is a problem. In homosexual couples, they negotiate. They go into that relationship negotiating who's going to do what, who's going to be responsible for what jobs. It's not just tasks. It's who's going to own that job. Who's going to own taking care of feeding the animals? Who's going to own going to the grocery store? Who's going to own these things so that...
7: Oh, my God, we're over time. Oh my God.
8: Okay. Well, anyway, go to my website, drnsp.com, and maybe I have to come back and talk about the full book.
7: We need a full hour. All right. Thank you so much for joining me. Time is flying by. We've got to go. See you tomorrow morning here on KCNR.
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10: It is the 81st anniversary of the United States atomic bombing of Hiroshima. We hear more on the commemoration of this event from correspondent Donna Warder reporting.
13: A peace bell rang at 8:15 a.m. local time Thursday to mark 81 years ago when the U.S. dropped an atomic bomb on the Japanese city of Hiroshima and 3 days later Nagasaki. Hiroshima's mayor Kazumi Matsui criticized major powers for waging wars. He urged them to stop justifying the possession of nuclear weapons. Downplaying the inhumanity of nuclear weapons and accepting the use of force to pursue one's own prosperity. Risk cycles of violent retaliation that could ultimately result in another Hiroshima or Nagasaki. I'm Donna Warder.
10: News and analysis at townhall.com. From Washington, I'm Keith Peters. Federal investigators are looking into a communications breakdown involving the president's helicopter. Willie Nelson reports.
14: The National Transportation Safety Board and Federal Aviation Administration are examining an incident Tuesday involving Marine One as it departed with President Trump on board. Protocols require a ground stop when the presidential helicopter flies near Reagan National. The pilot tried multiple times to reach the tower, but the transmissions were unclear. Controllers later warned of departing aircraft, and Marine One held. Officials say the president was never in danger. Willie Nelson, The White House.
10: The Food and Drug Administration has approved a new flu vaccine for older people, the first made with the same mRNA technology that was key to ending the COVID-19 pandemic. Moderna announced the approval late Wednesday. The Cambridge, Massachusetts-based company says it expects some supply to be available in certain stores soon. More at townhall.com.
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20: Some interesting conversations today. Christopher Maccheroli is back by popular demand. He's a partner at Silverman, Thompson, and Washington, D.C., and as well as specializes in white-collar crime, government investigations, high-profile congressional hearings, which is why he is here. He's also an assistant U.S. attorney, former U.S. assistant attorney at the U.S. Attorney's Office in the District of Columbia and the Southern District of Florida. Christopher Maccheroli, welcome back to America at Night.
21: It is great to be back and for our second chapter of the events from last week.
20: Yeah, no, the continuing story. So tell me what happened today and explain to people that he invoked his Fifth Amendment rights. How can you be in contempt? And first of all, explain that, and then we can sort of go from there.
21: So the theory by Senator Paul is multifaceted. Number one is that Anthony Fauci, Dr. Fauci, had this very broad pardon given to him by President Biden that covered a number of years. And therefore, Senator Paul believed, and especially when he asked particular questions framed within those years, how could he have a Fifth Amendment right if he's already been given a pardon for that conduct. As you heard from last week, a lot of the senators, when Dr. Fauci invoked his Fifth Amendment right 111 times, asked questions like what day of the week it is, what tie you have. Those questions cannot potentially cause you to be charged with a crime. So there are many grounds of which Senator Paul made the referral to the Department of Justice, saying that Fauci's 111 invocations of the Fifth Amendment were improper and therefore contempt of Congress by refusing to provide relevant information to the inquiry. There was a vote earlier today, purely on party lines, 8-7. Eight Republicans voted yes, 7 Democrats voted no, and it is now being sent over to the Department of Justice. Senator Paul literally carrying it himself, and it has been received by the Attorney General's office.
20: To use Donald Trump's defense, if they catch you in the simplest of lie, for example, if you thought it was raining and it was sunny, they can bring up charges. So if they were to catch Fauci in the simplest of misstatements or lies, does Joe Biden's pardon cover him for that while testifying in front of Congress?
21: No. So the pardon does not cover future perjury. So the issue being Dr. Fauci's belief that no matter what he says, if he answers the questions truthfully, Rand Paul is so focused on locking him up that regardless of what his statements are, they'll be found or be argued to be false statements which are not covered by the pardon. But in basic legal concepts, if somebody said in 2000, I lied about this and this is the truth, it's covered by the pardon. So there's an element of practicality, an element of politics to it, and obviously both sides have kind of dug in, and this is going to be litigated in federal court in D.C. if the Attorney General makes the decision to bring criminal charges in the District of Columbia. I personally believe that will not happen anytime before the election, given, you know, how tight the Senate is going to be and the House of Representatives. That if this occurs, it would occur after the election. I will tell you this, because it's been referred over by the committee, it does not matter if Congress changes party hands. When there's a new Congress sworn in January, that referral is still legitimate, and the Attorney General in the last 2 years of the Trump administration can bring criminal charges if he wants to.
20: Christopher Macchiarelli with us here the second time talking about Dr. Fauci, go-to guy, well-experienced in all of this. Rand Paul is bypassing a full vote of the Senate. Can he do that, and has that been done in the past?
21: So that is a million-dollar question. It's going to be litigated. The Democrats said this has never happened before, but just because there's a procedurally it's not been done before, it doesn't make it a constitutional violation. The Attorney General is going to say if they're aware of any criminal conduct, there's a vote of a committee, a referral of a committee, the refusal to provide answers. The Attorney General could believe there is no good faith basis for the invocation of the privilege and therefore go forward with the criminal charges. Defense attorneys will be making that argument. Historically, due process, the full value of the Congress getting behind a particular vote, that was not done here. It was purely done out of the committee because Senator Paul knew the filibuster. You were not going to be able to get 7 more Democrats to get you over to 60 in order to have the full Senate support the contempt.
20: Christopher Macchiarelli, the pardon is federal. And this is a federal immunity, federal situation. What about the state? If he says something in Washington, D.C., can't he be gone after by a state, and that pardon does not represent or does not protect him from any state charges?
21: You are 100% correct, and that's what the defense attorneys were arguing, or I think they were arguing when last Wednesday they advised their client to assert the Fifth Amendment right 111 times, is that you could be brought by a state charge. Now, at that point, everyone thought it was theoretical, It's sure, you know, a state could bring charges, but we haven't heard anything. That has changed in 7 days since Fauci appeared before Congress. Three separate states, Florida, West Virginia, and Louisiana, have opened up investigations as to Dr. Fauci, and therefore his defense attorneys could say not only was this theoretical, there is obviously now three state investigations, and because of the political nature of this, we think it was appropriate for Dr. Fauci to assert his Fifth Amendment rights.
20: So just so everybody understands, Biden's pardon only covers federal. It doesn't cover states. So if Ron DeSantis, governor of Florida, wants to go after him for something he did during the COVID years that's covered federally by Biden's pardon, the state can certainly go after him for that same charge in state court.
21: Absolutely. There is no immunity. There is no pardon. There's no protections to Dr. Fauci absent the statute of limitations and some argument that, you know, a Florida statute was not violated by his statements to the nation in D.C. years ago. But you're absolutely correct. The federal pardon does not protect against state prosecutions.
20: Should the Republicans be worried about, be careful what you wish for because you just might get it when the shoe's on the other foot and they have a Republican testifying, taking the Fifth, they might wiggle their way out and actually take away and strip away someone's Fifth Amendment rights?
21: 100%. What is good for the goose is good for the gander. If the House changes next year and for whatever reason every Trump official is brought before a House committee and refuses to answer, whether it be on executive privilege, Steve Bannon, Peter Navarro, they could be referred to the Department of Justice. They probably won't act upon it for the next 2 years. But if the administration changes, then you ultimately have issues where you have just a majority of a committee sending to the Department of Justice referrals for contempt. And contempt is one of those statutes, as we know from those cases, that has a mandatory minimum of 30 days of incarceration and a maximum of 1 year. So people will do time if they are convicted before a D.C. jury of contempt.
20: This is going, as you said, they're walking it over through the Department of Justice, which is Todd Blanche and Jeanine Pirro. So a sympathetic attorney general, which is sort of, I guess, good for Rand Paul. One more time, Chris, how do you see this playing out? Game plan this out for me.
21: I see this playing out is that Todd Blanche and the Department of Justice and either the Public Integrity Section of Maine Justice or the U.S. Attorney's Office will do a deep dive into this, meaning they will take as much time as possible and ensure that nothing happens before the election.

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4: Really with us, who is a partner at Silverman and Thompson. He is a former U.S. attorney, assistant U.S. attorney, and in the U.S. attorney's office in the District of Columbia and the Southern District of Florida. He is specializes in white-collar criminal cases, government investigations, and high-profile congressional hearings. Probably the perfect guy to talk to about all of this. Hey, we are just getting started. The phone numbers and the text line. Don't forget to text. As we have these guests, you can certainly text in your questions, and I'll try and work them into the conversation. And or if you have a comment, 1-844-2-McGraw, 1-844-262-4729. We are just getting started. America at Night, back in a moment.
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4: Hey, there was some breaking news as we were coming on the air tonight. A New Mexico judge has ordered Facebook to pay $942 million to address the harm it does to children from their social media platforms. That's right. A New Mexico judge ordered Meta, which is the parent company of Facebook, to pay more than $900 million and limit the time young people in the state of New Mexico can spend on its app. Listen to this. The judge said Thursday that Meta must create a $567 million fund in addition to paying $375 million in civil penalties that the judge previously ordered. The company also must enact certain safety features, such as limiting the amount of time underage users in the state spend on Facebook and Instagram, They also need to hide the numbers of likes or photos for such people and disclosing to users their risks of its platforms. And that's just New Mexico. I think there are something like 35 or 40 other states who were also suing Facebook for similar reasons. We had, when this story first popped up a couple months ago, we had a couple of legal, actually, I think we had one of the lawyers who was on the case in California. And they think they have found the loophole to go after these social media companies. It's not what you post on there, but it is state consumer protection laws. And that's how they're getting around those tech immunity deals written by Congress. And so this is just the first. I'm sure Facebook will challenge it and appeal it. So we'll see how this all turns out. But interesting note that the judge, by the way, this is less than what the defense wanted. The defense wanted more money. So the judge only fined them $942 million as opposed to more. So stay tuned for that. We'll hear more about that in the next coming days. Hey, stay right there. We know about Abdul El-Sayed and the Democratic primary victory up in Michigan. And it is true that the Democratic Party's civil war is on full display. We're going to come back and talk to a former congressional aide, now political strategist. He's also the co-host of a podcast that's getting a lot of attention. We'll come back and talk with him about what in the world is going on in the Democratic Party, and are there really Democratic socialists taking over the party, and where does the party go from here? Almost a carbon copy of what we're seeing in the Republican Party with the MAGA takeover. So we'll do that here in just a minute. Stay right there. Don't forget text messages, 1-844-2-McGraw. America at Night, back in a moment.
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27: 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I'm Michelle Slade. During North State Now, we will speak with your neighbors, friends, family, and community members who give back, not to be recognized, but because it's the right thing to do. 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

0: too high, if you're upset that Democrats, are to the left, but Republicans have promised an economic boon that just hasn't materialized for most of America, like, you have to decide, socialism scares you, or not making any progress on your pocketbook scares you. We'll see which one wins, but that's really what this election will be about. And I do think that any person who can win a Democratic primary in Michigan against someone who had the entire backing of the Democratic Party establishment, who had, more money than you times like eight, and you still win, that is a formidable candidate, and that person always has a chance.
1: It seems like the Democratic Party is getting a lot of their socialist energy from the younger voter. Is that a fair statement?
0: Absolutely. I mean, I think generationally speaking, the generation that comes next is always generally more progressive than their parents. I think that's just kind of a natural thing that happens. Someone speaking here who has two kids. That's just one of those things that happens in life. But there's no doubt that there is this under 30 group that they're priced out of being able to buy their first starter home, which means they're delayed in being able to start and afford a family. The jobs that you expect to get when you do the right thing, you get to get grades, you get to college, you get your degree, those jobs aren't there the way that they were for my generation, certainly. And so the frustration builds, and at some point you look around and go, you know what? None of this is working for me. So why would I go along to get along with a system that just is failing over and over and over again? And ultimately, when that happens, the next generation takes things in a completely different pendulum. There's an overcorrection that happens, and I think we're seeing that play out in the Democratic Party side right now.
1: Let's talk about that overcorrection. Certainly, I see a yin and a yang, right? Obama begets Trump, right? Bush begets Biden. Mm-hmm. I understand that. But these democratic socialists today, and I don't mean that as a derogatory term, that's what they're calling themselves.
0: That's what they're calling themselves. Yeah.
1: Right, yeah. They are openly calling for abolishing prisons, abolishing the Pentagon. Cori Bush's main source of jobs in her district was Boeing, and she was calling for the defunding of the Pentagon. Shocking, she lost. But I mean, they are openly defiant about doing away with the Supreme Court, wanting to do away with the presidency, wanting to do away with prisons. I don't see how that becomes a mainstream idea when it comes to America.
0: Yeah, and I'll tell you the flip side of that. And I've been really thinking about this because I think it's an important conversation. If some of these candidates like Syed in Michigan end up winning, what does that tell us about where the Republican Party is right now as well? That they lost someone like Mike Rogers, who is about as establishment, and I mean that in a good way, by the way, incredible foreign policy, intelligence credentials, solid Republican, a Mitt Romney Republican in many ways, in my opinion. What does it say about the Republican Party if he loses to a socialist in Michigan? My God, like that is how unpopular the Republican Party has become, that the American people in the electorate were willing to roll the dice on a few self-identified socialists because they're so disgusted by what they've seen from Donald Trump and the Republican Party. Like, there's a flip side to that, and I think that's a really important conversation, because I'll tell you what, if Syed wins in Michigan and beats Mike Rogers, that probably means Sue Collins goes down to Maine. That probably means Tallarico is within earshot of flipping Texas against Ken Paxton. If that's the direction that they go, that also says a lot about the Republican Party right now as it does about the Democratic Party.
1: Sure, but there's one big if for all those other dominoes to fall. I don't even think Tallarico, even though the polls are somewhat favorable for him in Texas, I'll believe Texas when I see it. I don't see Abdul El Sayed, God love the guy, winning in Michigan. It's a purple state. If you were in New York, if you were in California, if you're in a much more bluer state, okay, I could see that sort of carrying the day. But she put up a pretty valiant effort. The polls had him winning by, 16, 17, 18 points. He won by 1%. So I don't know how accurate the polls are. It could be a drubbing in a state that the Democrats could have won if they would have put up a more traditional Democrat.
0: I think that's possible, but there's a flip side to that too, which is in midterm elections, and we've seen this now since 2018, when Donald Trump's name isn't on the ballot, Republican turnout plummets, Democrats overperform. That is just a statistical reality of every election we have had since 2016. When Trump's not there, Republicans have a real problem with turnout. And when I look at the outcome of primaries, if you're a Democrat running right now, if you have the base with you, because midterms are all about who can get their side to show up the most, because most people are not inclined to participate, frankly, and I can't really blame them when you look at the options out there a lot of times. It comes down to which side gets their base to really turn out, to show up, to show out. And it's a lot easier of a climb to make when you are the base favorite, like Syed is in Michigan, versus the alternative. If Stevens had won, Haley Stevens had won, she would have had a real problem getting the base to motivate and turn out because they would have felt very sour about it. It reminds me very much of the dynamic that Hillary Clinton found herself in when she won the nomination. A lot of Bernie voters, when it came to the election, they sat out. You look at the precinct drop in turnout in the 2016 general election, some of the biggest drops were in the most left progressive Bernie Sanders aligned districts, like in Wisconsin, that they just stayed home because they were so disgusted with the outcome. Syed's not going to have that problem. And I don't know that Mike Rogers is a big enough personality to inspire Republicans to turn out and vote in droves in a midterm off-year election when there's nothing else on the ballot at stake.
1: Let's talk Bernie Sanders because he's an interesting character. Donald Trump has tried to reach out to Bernie Sanders voters on numerous occasions, has been very sympathetic to Bernie Sanders voters, actually been very friendly to Mondami in New York. But we're talking this democratic socialist sort of philosophy that's sort of gaining some traction. It's a form of populism. I guess there's populism on the right and there's populism on the left. And Donald Trump has some, I don't, we call it socialist ideas and or populist ideas, but he's talked about defunding the FBI. He has taken equity stakes in numerous tech companies. I want to say the last check, it was $27 billion of tax dollars into tech companies, into 30 different tech companies. That is a form of socialism. And so as we're seeing these two parties.
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0: Are pretty stagnant. We're being asked to do more with less. It's getting harder to succeed and achieve the American dream. And all they see are the same people in office and go like, yeah, that's not right. That doesn't sit well with me. And so the president has done a really good job marshaling that energy and making it feel like it's an us versus them mentality. And Bernie Sanders and really his direct disciple and you know, Zohra Mamdani have also channeled that very effectively. And again, the I get the stuff about defund the police and expanding the court or all these kind of more radical positions, but the fundamental heartbeat of democratic socialism is an economic argument, and that economic argument is very close in vocabulary and feeling and sentiment to the way that Donald Trump has won the working class in America as well.
1: Yeah, you know, it's the most underreported story during the Trump years is the people who voted for Obama and voted for Trump. He made inroads with Latinos. He made inroads with blacks. He made inroads with all sorts of people because they believed his economic message. And those are the ones who are probably most upset with him right now because of the higher inflation and the war in Iran and some of the tariffs that have hurt some of the working class people. And, you know, price is not going down like it said it would. But that working class core that the Democratic Party is been losing over the last number of years, tried to reach out, and Donald Trump tapped into that vein, and there were a lot of Democrats who crossed over and voted for him these last couple of elections.
0: Yeah, I mean, again, it's an interesting back and forth that you have when you have a Barack Obama voter who voted for Donald Trump, who also voted for Joe Biden, in the COVID election, as I call it, but then went back to Donald Trump in 2024, and those people are truly up for grabs right now. And in these midterm elections especially, those truly swing voters are absolutely in play. And that is where the left socialist argument can resonate a little bit and gain some ground in areas that, again, Republicans would be making a very big mistake if they just kind of cast it off as, oh, these radical socialist kids today, and didn't take it seriously as a political threat, because it very much is.
1: Kurt Bardella, real quick, I have a couple more questions, but where can people find your podcast?
0: Party Lines Podcast is on social media, on YouTube. Just type it in. I host it with my favorite Republican commentator, Aaron McGuire, who you see oftentimes on Fox News.
1: Okay, good. Kurt, if Abdul al-Sayed loses in Michigan, I don't see the Democratic Socialists getting any chance in 2028. This might be their one chance that the establishment Democrats say, all right, we'll give you a shot and let's see how you do. But if he doesn't deliver, I don't think they're going to take any chances come 2028.
0: It would be, in a very convoluted way, a gift to the future Democratic Party, the one that wants to win the presidency in 2028. If some of these folks lose this time down, just to put it to bed, just to say, hey, you shot your shot and you airballed it, and we lost the seat that we should have won, and we came up short getting the Senate majority, and we underperformed in a political environment that could not have possibly been more favorable, and you guys got your way, and you blew it. Sit down, shut up. We don't want to hear from you again. We're going in a different direction. Sometimes that's what you need to have happen if you want to win the big picture races out there that we're going to be having come 2028. And the centrist in me hopes that actually happens.
1: Well, the Republican Party should have a couple of senators from Georgia that are Republicans. And they might lose that Texas seat because of the Tea Party / MAGA wing and their unbending nature. So we'll see if the Democrats make some of those same mistakes. Kurt Bardella, good stuff, political strategist, co-host of the podcast Party Lines, former Republican, now senior advisor to the Lincoln Project. Kurt, we'd love to have you back on. Thanks for checking in.
0: Anytime. Thanks for having me.
1: You got it. America at Night, back in a moment.
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1: Hey, did you know that Americans spoke more words in 2005 than in 2019? There's a new study that says that we are speaking less and less. Not to our wife or our husband or our children or our coworkers, but to everybody else. We open up the Starbucks app, we order our latte, we get in the car, we go through the drive-thru, they give us our cup, we say thank you, and we're on our way. Whereas years ago, you walked in, hey, how you doing, Joe, good to see you. Hey, how's your kid doing? Where's the newspaper? Boy, did you see the game last night? How you doing? Yeah, give me a latte, give me a coffee, two sugars, right? You sit down, you have a nice chat, you open the door for somebody, how are you? You smile, you're nice. It's a very different world. They call that weak ties, and we're losing that connection as a society. We're going to come back and talk to a psychiatrist about that next hour. And it's Thursday. Bill Cleveland had an event tonight. He had a book signing event. We'll go and see how that book signing went. He is our travel correspondent, and he checks in with us every Thursday. Don't forget, the whole show gets turned into a podcast each and every night. We got plenty of phone calls next hour. 1-844-2-McGraw. Plenty of text messages, and don't forget about the voicemails. People have been lacking on these voicemails. Why don't you step up the game a little bit? Kind of embarrassing. Last night or two, I haven't been getting a lot of voicemails. Stay right there. We're just getting started on a Thursday night. Our executive director is Alex Hinton. Our engineer tonight is Richard Good. I'm McGraw Milhaven, and this is America at Night on Westwood One.
2: The U.S. Treasury quietly released its official financial report for 2025. It appears by its own numbers, the U.S. government seems insolvent. It's reported that the Treasury shows about $6 trillion in assets and over $47 trillion in liabilities. Add it all up, and it looks like the U.S. owes more than $130 trillion it doesn't have. If that were a family, they'd earn $52,000 a year, spend $73,000, and already be more than $1 million underwater. Any accountant would call that insolvent. So how does the government fix this? It can print money.
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25: News this hour from Town Hall. I'm Jason Walker. President Trump is moving to curb eligibility to birthright citizenship, signing a pair of executive orders Thursday after the Supreme Court rejected an earlier attempt. Here's White House Deputy Chief of Staff Stephen Miller.
26: The idea that people come here pretending to be a tourist, pretending to be a visitor, saying they want to go to Disneyland, they want to go visit a monument or go to a national park, but the real reason they're here is to have a child, to make that child an automatic citizen, leave our country, and then have a U.S. citizen child. It gives them access under this broken system to welfare benefits, ultimately to the voting booth, and all the other rights and privileges that belong solely to Americans. So that practice of birth tourism is, as of the signing of this order, hereby banned.
25: And the president says he believes his latest actions will indeed be constitutional. Longtime lawmaker is making some progress now in his bid to overcome illness and return to the job. Here's Ed Donahue.
27: Kentucky Republican Senator Mitch McConnell says he's leaving a rehabilitation center and will continue his recovery from home. The 84-year-old former Senate Majority Leader was first admitted to a hospital almost 2 months ago. McConnell disclosed weeks later he fell and was undergoing physical therapy. He gave no specific date for his return to the Capitol, but senators are expected to leave Washington soon for the traditional August recess. McConnell's absence shrinks the Republican majority in the Senate. He is determined to finish out his seventh term, which ends in January. Ed Donahue, Washington.
25: A New Mexico court ordering Instagram and Facebook parent company Meta to pay $567 million to address harms to young people from the platforms. Order comes in the second phase of a landmark trial in the social media giant. More on these stories, townhall.com.
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25: Myanmar's military ruler visiting neighboring Thailand. Here's the BBC's Jonathan Head.
10: Ever since he launched his coup, Min Aung Hlaing has been an international pariah, accused of crimes against humanity and of destroying Myanmar's democracy. Now Thailand has invited the coup leader for a two-day official visit, a decision criticized by human rights groups as giving legitimacy to a brutal military regime. The Thai government argues that it must re-engage with Myanmar to address problems along their shared border. But there's also a recognition that Min Aung Hlaing's position has become much stronger thanks to the support he's had from China.
25: Ugandan authorities have gained parliamentary approval to deploy troops to Gaza as part of an international force. This marks Uganda's first public indication of its overall willingness to join the International Stabilization Force for Gaza. Breaking news and analysis, townhall.com. Ford is introducing a mid-size electric pickup just under $30,000. Here's Bill Alexander.
11: It's the Ford Fathom, starting at about $28,000, as Ford looks to offer an affordable model in a market full of pricey electric vehicles. While the automaker didn't show off what it will look like, the Fathom will have a standard range battery, 5 seats, and Ford's Blue Cruise driver assistance, as well as Apple Maps integration.
25: Meta says one of its artificial intelligence models accessed the internet on its own and hacked another company. That's the latest in a series of disclosures about AI models going nuts. OpenAI and Anthropic have described cases of AI models going beyond humans' instructions to access the web and then find ways around the company's digital security. More on these stories, townhall.com.
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1: Humans the way we used to just a few years ago. To talk about it is a professor of psychology and neuroscience at Brigham Young University and the lead scientific author on a U.S. Surgeon General's advisory on social connections, Dr. Julianne Holtz-Lundstad. Doctor, welcome to America at Night.
35: Thank you. Glad to be here.
1: You got it. Talk about this for a second and talk about what scientists and what studies are starting to find out about our interactions with other humans.
35: Yeah, what we're seeing is that we are disconnected in a number of ways. You know, we've heard a lot about, a so-called loneliness epidemic, but it goes really beyond loneliness. We are isolated and disengaged across a number of indicators. So, for example, the Social Connection in America survey looked at a nationally representative sample of U.S. adults. And what we found was that 72%, so nearly three quarters of Americans, rarely get together with the people that they care about. Another 67% report never participating in clubs or groups or organizations, so not engaging in any way with others. So we're seeing that people are spending more time in isolation, less communication. We are disconnected in a variety of ways.
1: It's really interesting. Are we seeing it more with young people, middle-aged, older people? Where is this being affected most?
35: Great question. So first off, we see it across age groups, but we do tend to see higher rates among younger people. For a long time, this was, you know, disconnection, isolation was thought to be primarily an older adult issue. And yet we're seeing younger people across numerous studies showing some of the highest rates of loneliness, but also high rates of disengagement as well.
1: And so what, I don't mean this to be as negative as it sounds, but so what? So we're I'm texting my friends and not going to meet them out for a beer on a Friday night. I'm not joining the knitting club. I'm not in a book club. So what? Why does that matter?
35: You know, I'm glad you asked that because this, you know, perfectly captures what we have taken for granted for so long. We assume that our social connections with others, might be some kind of perk and not essential. And yet we have really, really robust evidence that it impacts nearly every aspect of life, including life itself. So some of my most well-known research shows that when people lack social connection, this is associated with an increased risk for earlier mortality, comparable to other well-known risk factors, including smoking up to 15 cigarettes per day. So we know that it can increase our risk for earlier death, but it also increases our risk for cardiovascular disease, stroke, type 2 diabetes. It increases our risk for cognitive decline, Alzheimer's disease. It increases our risk for depression. It also, and conversely, of course, when we are more socially connected, not only do we have better quality of life, live longer, but it also is shown to be associated with greater productivity and economic and prosperity kinds of outcomes as well.
1: You're just basically saying that the human was built for social interaction for thousands and thousands of years, and now with the phone, we've cut that off and our bodies can't handle it.
35: Absolutely. I mean, if you think about it, throughout human history, we have needed others to survive, and our brains have adapted to expect social proximity, being part of a group, and our biology responds in a way that when we are alone or when we're not with other trusted people, It, in essence, acts in a way that is preparing for some kind of threat, or at least needs to be more active to meet the demands of everyday life. And that, of course, has cascading effects on our physiology and puts us at increased risk. And now these new technologies are, in essence, kind of simulating that, right? And so it's making us think we're fulfilling that need without actually fulfilling that need. So it can dampen the signal, much like, dampening a hunger or thirst signal without actually getting any food or water.
1: Yeah, Dr. Julianne Holt-Lunstad is our guest, professor of psychology and neuroscience at Brigham Young University. You don't have to go too far, doctor, and you are a world-class scientist. You don't have to be a world-class scientist to see the results of this, right? You see these radicalized children doing all sorts of terrible things. You see these radicalized adults shooting up innocent concerts and things like that. Even down to just people who seemed normal at some point, and now they're not, and or schools that are banning these phones and saying, even 6 months later, they're seeing a drastic change in the children's behavior because they're not constantly on their phones.
35: Yeah. I mean, you mentioned this idea of it being linked to more antisocial, even aggressive and violent kinds of outcomes. And in fact, if you think about the fact that humans in any species, most fundamental need is to survive and motive to survive. When we're isolated and we need to look out for these threats in our environment, we're less likely to trust other people. We're less likely to trust institutions. And that can lead us to behave in very defensive ways. And so we're seeing this play out in terms of radicalization, extremism, and targeted violence. And so we understand the problem well. Now the challenge is, how do we reconnect society, rebuild this, and so that we can minimize some of these consequences? And so some of the things that you mentioned, like the policies around phones, are one step, but it's going to take lots of steps across every sector of society in order to really truly address this, and every single one of us plays a role.
1: Yeah, it's not just sitting down and having dinner with the family, right? You're talking about joining the sewing club or joining a book club or getting out and going to the woodworking fair, the actual human interaction of actually going to get a cup of coffee as opposed to ordering it on your phone and going to the drive-thru. Are you saying something as simple as that changes our brains?
35: Yeah, I mean, all of those, getting IRL, right, in real life, we've got to start really participating, engaging. And yes, it's important in those really close relationships, but it's also important to foster connections to groups and to people with different backgrounds than yourself and to neighbors and to coworkers. We see that across these different types of relationships that different people can bring and fulfill different kinds of needs in our lives and bring different kinds of benefits. And so we need to really think about the variety in our life, just like we would think about the variety in our diet, and prioritize that because it's so critical.
1: You know, it's so interesting in a quaint level, right? We so want to go back to that time when you went down to the corner store and got the newspaper and you talked to the guy, and every day you talked about the ball game last night and you got your coffee and you saw Mrs. Jones walking her dog and you were mowing your yard and stopped to talk to the neighbors. We yearn for that stuff, but you're saying our actions are cutting those things off.
35: Well, it's, when we think about what is actually getting in the way, it's lots of things. And we have created, modern society has created a way of life that has become very convenient and comfortable to be in isolation.
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1: Scientific author of the U.S. Surgeon General's Advisory on Social Connection. Doctor, thank you for a fascinating conversation. Good luck, and thanks for checking in.
35: Thank you.
1: You got it. Interesting, right? How many times you pick up your phone, you're waiting on a bus, you pick up your phone, and you're playing a stupid game, and years ago, you'd probably end up making nice conversation, chit-chat with the person next to you. But no, then let me put my headphones on and not talk to you. How many times have you seen, I've seen this so many times it scares me, where you see four people at lunch and all four people are on their phone talking to some, right? So you're in the middle of lunch with four people at a table and all four people are on their phones talking, conversing, or posting something for other people who aren't with them. I'm guilty too. I get it. I oftentimes put your phone down. I get it. It's like crack. There's no question about it. It is interesting. Interesting stuff. All right. America at Night. Back in a moment.
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12: Coming to you from the heart of the nation, this is America at Night with McGraw-Millhaven.
1: Stay right there. We're going to check in with Bill Clevin. Bill on the road every Thursday night. And then tomorrow night, we've got Matt Wolf's going to be joining us. Lots going on in the world of entertainment and movies and all that. So we'll check in with Matt Wolf tomorrow. But Bill Clevin, Bill on the road, coming up straight ahead. Got some text messages. Let's check in with the text messages. 1-844-2-McGraw, 1-844-262-4729. Is it okay to talk about Fauci and the reflecting pool? What about Epstein files? How come no one's talking about that? Pensacola, Florida checks in. Have you heard the conspiracy theory about the forest fires in Oregon, Canada, and in Europe were set by climate change radicals, hoping the smoke created would be a way to affect the climate? Maybe look for a guest who could address the issue. I have not heard any credible evidence of that. But, of course, if it does turn out to be credible evidence, it's certainly a news story, and I'm sure we'll touch on it at some point. Pittsburgh, Pennsylvania, talking about our dreams from last night. I had a dream often that I blew off a class and didn't attend, and I'm going to fail. It's been repeated throughout my life. There are also the naked dreams, too. I don't think I've had any naked dreams. Maybe once in a while I've had a naked dream, but I wasn't the one that was naked, if you know what I mean. But that dream of not graduating, coming one credit short, and I thought I took that class. Oh, I thought I took that test. Oh no, wait, I dropped that class. I didn't get an F. That dreams, man, you wake up so real. Sometimes those dreams are so real, and you wake up in a cold sweat. You're like, oh my goodness, right? So you robbed a bank, and you're like, why would I rob a bank? Very bizarre. Pittsburgh, Pennsylvania checks in. You're spot on, McGraw. I applaud you. Thank you very much. Missouri checks in. Hey, McGraw, I watched the documentary on Hope Solo on Netflix. When was the last time you talked to your friend Hope Solo? Yeah, Hope Solo used to come on the show quite a bit. I've lost touch with her. She got married. She moved up to Washington. And I always liked Hope Solo. You know why? Because Hope Solo was a free spirit. And she was not shy about telling you what she thought. And Hope Solo, I know she's been in the news and had some scrapes along the way. And, you know, you tend to do that when you're somewhat a free spirit, if you will. But I always like Hope Solo. And I even though I haven't talked to her in a while, I wish her well. And I hope she's found a way after soccer. But she was one of the greatest female goalies in the history of women's soccer. But she's a free spirit. And don't ask her a question if you don't want to hear the answer, right? if you don't want to hear the answer, don't ask her the question. No, we had some fun together with Hope Solo, right? One of those people who come in and out of your life like busboys in a restaurant. She was on the show quite a bit, and then her life went one way, my life went the other way, but for a time we were pretty good buds. Stay right there. We're going to talk to Bill on the road next. America at Night. Don't go anywhere.
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0: in the world that I used to do before I had the phone. I did the MapQuest back in the day. I remember that. You'd print that out and you'd have it with you. But even that, I think, how in the world did I manage to go to these places while looking at the paper and trying to figure out where I'm going? And then, God, you know, the people, and I'm sure many listening now, use real maps while they were road tripping. I can't even imagine how we did any of that.
1: So I have a friend who moved to a town, and I went to go visit him in this town a few years later after he was there, and he was picked up at the airport, and he typed in his GPS to go home, and he typed his GPS to go to the mall, and they were going to go to the concert. So he and finally I asked him, like, you've been living here for like 2 or 3 years. He's like, I don't know how to get anywhere. He's like, if this GPS failed, he had no sense of direction. He had no sense of, he didn't know where the mountains were and where the ocean was and whether this, didn't know anything because he was so addicted or so reliant on this GPS. I think your other spidey senses took over. You just sort of figured it out. You asked a couple questions. You asked somebody else. You went into the convenience store. You wrote it down. You used the AAA triptychs, I guess, more often. But
0: I get all of that. I just mean, as you're driving, like, I mean, I just even sometimes have a hard time glancing over at the phone thinking I'm going to be distracted from driving. I can't even imagine fumbling with papers and a big map. I'm sure you'd pull off the road a little bit, but I just think, holy cow. Now, your friend, what I will do, so let's just say, earlier this year I was in Palm Springs for a month or so. So I would use the GPS for like the first day, maybe 2 days, and then I would just turn it off and allow myself to get lost. So I kind of would get to know, okay, well, this is the main road, and these are a couple of, okay, if I see this place here, this fast food restaurant or whatever it is, I know I'm close, or, you know, this landmark here, there, or whatever. Or, because you're right, otherwise you don't know how to get back unless you have that computer.
1: Yeah. All right, so somebody brought this up to me the other day. The AAA triptychs. Were you old enough to ever experience the AAA triptychs where you would send in or go to the AAA office and you say, I'm going from New York to Phoenix. And they would then print up like a reporter's notebook of the yellow highlighted route you would take. And each page opened up and it had a sort of wider view of the town you were in.
0: So here's the crazy thing, McGraw. I think they still do it. There was a AAA office right down the street from where I used to live in St. Louis County. I mean, I could walk there from my old house. And I remember going in one day, I don't know, I sold my home in 2022. So let's just say right before COVID, I went in there, cause I had insurance through AAA. So I went in to like pay a bill or something, whatever. And there they had the little, teller windows with 3 or 4 people, and people could walk up and order whatever books they needed, or they get the old maps, and you're right, the highlighter and all of this and this stuff. And I thought, holy cow, people are still, now there is something to be said truly for having maps. I do try, if I know I'm going to be like in a state or somewhere for a prolonged period of time, I will try to have a map, like just in case, especially if you're in, let's just say, rural Nevada or Utah or wherever, where you're like, you're going to be going through some places where you may not have cell service. It's probably a pretty good idea to have a map in case you need it in an emergency. So I get people that still want to use them.
1: Well, and those triptychs with AAA, they would have, you know, roadside attractions and hotels and maybe a couple of coupons, and then you would open it up to wider sort of points of interest. I don't know. When I was stuck in a car ride going across the country, I found it somewhat entertaining because that was really the only thing to read in the car for 8 hours a day.
0: Yeah, and it's funny. I mentioned, so I've been doing my presidential road trips tour this year, as you know, and that's what I did tonight over at this town in Illinois. And I mentioned that there's a section where I talk about presidential birthplaces. And one of them is Woodrow Wilson's birthplace in Staunton, Virginia. I hope I'm saying that right. It might be Staunton, Virginia. And one of the cool things in that library library/museum is they have Woodrow Wilson's presidential limousine. He had this, I think it's a 1919 or 1918 Pierce Arrow limousine. I may be off on the years a bit, but anyway, beautiful vehicle. And off to the side in this display, they have, of course, the keys to the car. And then they have this little card, and it shows that Woodrow Wilson was the very first president to be a AAA club member.
1: How about that?
0: And I thought to myself, like, well, so what? Like, what happens when the limousine gets stuck and it's 1909 or whatever the year was? Who's coming to save Woodrow Wilson and fix the flat or what? Like, how are you going to – what was the point of having the card? I don't get that, but, yeah.
1: So I think you should do a book on the history of Stuckey's, because Stuckey's is such – you know, you're talking about Route 66 earlier – and road trips and traveling and everything else. Stuckey's was such an iconic brand. Do you remember Stuckey's?
0: I don't remember Stuckey's. I've seen a couple of them. There's still some around. What I remember, so Stuckey's was sort of the inspiration for Cracker Barrel. And I did a story one time. I was in Lebanon, Tennessee, which is the headquarters of Cracker Barrel, and it's Wilson County, Tennessee, and I was working with their tourism folks. This is like at least 10 years ago. And so they set up a few people for me to interview. Well, so one of the guys that I interviewed was one of the 10 original founders of Cracker Barrel. So from what I remember, there were...
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0: Amount of money. And so I'm sitting there knowing this guy is certainly a, you know, multi-millionaire. And we're sitting around this little table, and he says to his wife, hey, I've got this great deal today from, I don't know the name of the fast food restaurant, whatever. And it was 3 sandwiches for $5. He could not stop talking about this deal that he had gotten, 3 sandwiches for $5. And he was telling his wife, you know, a couple of them are in the refrigerator. And I'm just thinking to myself, this guy could buy whatever franchise it was that he went shopping at today. And he's obsessed about this meal deal. And so I thought that was absolutely fascinating. Nothing had changed him from the time, you know, that it, from him not being wealthy to the time that he is wealthy. And we went to Cracker Barrel, not the first Cracker Barrel, but the oldest one. It was there in Lebanon. And we walked in, and this guy, and we had, of course, we had lunch at Cracker Barrel. And as we go to pay, this guy's got this, like, gold Cracker Barrel card. And he hands it to the girl behind the counter, and she looks at it like, what am I supposed to do? This guy gets, of course, free Cracker Barrel for life at any of the restaurants with his little gold Cracker Barrel card. It was a total riot, but I will never forget visiting with that guy. It was pretty interesting. But Stuckey's, that's what inspired it.
1: And Cracker Barrel took the inspiration from Stuckey's, because Stuckey's was, when we were going across the country 18,000 times back when I was a kid, it was like a precursor to a truck stop or something. It was a roadside gas and gift shop kind of a deal. So you could get any type of spoon, right? Any type of sticker, and then they always had pecan. They had pecan pies, pecan ice cream, pecan cigarettes, pecan soda. I mean, everything was pecan. Everything.
0: Yeah.
1: And it was Stuckey's, and you would just sort of. Because you were stuck on the road, it was just mile after mile. All of a sudden, you'd see a Stuckey's. Like, can we stop at Stuckey's? And I don't know whatever happened to Stuckey's. We should do a Just do a deep dive into the history of Stuckey's. But it turned out that it was Cracker Barrel. Good stuff.
0: Yeah, I think there are a couple of them left. I could be totally wrong about that, but I believe driving down the highway, at some point I've seen one, and maybe it's just an old sign that nobody's knocked down yet. But
1: yeah
0: pretty cool.
1: Yeah, good. All right, so presidential road trips, your presentation in Breeze, Illinois tonight. Did you have the one lady in front taking notes telling you were wrong every night?
0: You know, no, they were such a lovely audience. They were really nice people. I will tell you, small towns are the best for this sort of thing because, first of all, especially if they're like in the middle of nowhere, nobody goes there. Like, nobody does like what I do. They don't go to those places.
1: Yeah.
0: And so these people, they are so grateful that you've made the trip. And so they're always very appreciative, and that was certainly the case tonight. They were very nice. And but you're right. A lot of times I have and it's always a woman. I don't know why. It's always and they're in the front row, and they've got a notebook while you're speaking, and they're taking notes like you're a college professor, you know. And I'm always tempted to like stop in the middle of the presentation and say, you know, everything you're writing down, I have here in my book that's available for $20. Save yourself the ink and the you know. And I just, oh my God. Occasionally they will buy a book, but it's pretty rare. They walk out with their notes and, you know, whatever. And it is what it is.
1: God love them. Presidential road trips. It's where all fine presidential road trip books are sold. Oftentimes gift shops. Hopefully it's in Cracker Barrel. We can go to a Cracker Barrel and get it. Maybe even a Stuckey's or two. Yeah. BillOnTheRoad.com. BillOnTheRoad.com. He is open for presentations in your local library, so reach out to him on BillOnTheRoad.com. Hey, Bill, good stuff. Thanks for checking in, and we'll talk to you next Thursday. Thanks, man.
0: All right, sounds good. See you later.
1: You got it. Bill Cleveland doing a little double duty tonight, so we appreciate it. You know, maps, he was talking about maps. Before the interwebs, I used to have a Rand McNally Atlas in the bathroom, and that was my bathroom reading of choice. I'd love to look at maps, just different cities and states and towns, and just I would love to look at maps. Maps were so much fun. I still do it on my phone, but it's nowhere near as fun as the actual map. That was always a lot of fun. America at Night, back in a moment.
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1: By the way, some interesting news tonight from the FCC. The FCC, the Federal Communications Commission, has now scrapped its regulations on the share of the amount. I don't want to say this. The amount. Scrapped the limit on broadcast television ownership. So now, you know, there were rules on whether newspapers could own radio stations and TV stations. And there were rules on to how many radio stations you could own, and there were rules about how many TV stations you could own in an individual market. Well, the FCC voted today to eliminate a cap on U.S. A share of television households a single company can own in a market. It was a 2-to-1 vote. They repealed a 22-year-old rule saying that stations can now own a combined 39% of the television audience. And the ownership will be replaced by a case-by-case approach. That's interesting, and I know that's very controversial for lots of people, but something's got to be done because local television stations are getting killed. And pooling your resources, I don't know if there's a simple answer, but I could make an argument either way that it's probably might be better in some ways or shape or form if you were to consolidate some of these local TV station news departments. But we can get into that at some point next hour. Stay right there. Open phones. Our executive director is Alex Hinton. Our engineer tonight is Richard Good. I'm McGraw Milhaven. And this is America at Night on Westwood One.
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23: News this hour from Town Hall. I'm Jason Walker. President Trump signing a pair of executive orders Thursday. They're intended to narrow birthright citizenship and crack down on women coming into America to give birth. So their child automatically becomes a citizen. Last month, the Supreme Court struck down his bid to end automatic citizenship for youngsters born in the U.S.
24: We had a very unfortunate decision in the Supreme Court concerning birthright. It was close, but a very, very unfortunate decision. So we're making adjustments because it's very unfair.
23: Food and Drug Administration has approved a new flu vaccine for the older set. Here's John Scott.
25: This will be the first vaccine made with the same mRNA technology that was key to ending the COVID-19 pandemic. Moderna, the Cambridge, Massachusetts-based company, says it expects some supply to be available in certain stores soon. The shot is called Emflaciva and is for adults age 50 and older. It offers an additional option among the multiple flu vaccines available, including three specifically recommended for people age 65 or older who are especially vulnerable to influenza. John Scott reporting.
23: A New Mexico court has ordered Instagram and Facebook parent company Meta to pay $567 million to address harms to young people from its platforms. Stock in Elon Musk SpaceX company rose Thursday, even after a number of insiders were freed up to sell for the first time. Investors have dumped SpaceX shares in recent days in anticipation of insiders possibly selling in the first of several lockup expirations. More than 900 million shares became newly available to buy or sell. More on these stories, townhall.com.
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23: Vice President J.D. Vance pushing back against those claims that he's anti-Jewish. Vance telling Salem Radio Network host Hugh Hewitt the criticism is very unfair and that he will work to more clearly explain his relationship with Israel.
4: There are some Israelis who are just so used, at least some people in Israeli media, who are so used to politicians just taking as a given that America and Israel always have shared interests, when I think the reality is that we often have shared interests, but we don't always. And I don't think that makes me anti-Semitic, and I don't think it makes me anti-Israel. I just think it makes me honest.
23: Trump administration plans to overhaul Head Start, that, of course, the decades-old education program for kids. Department of Health and Human Services says the changes would encourage more local decision-making by eliminating federal regulations. Breaking news and analysis, townhall.com. United States suspending government operations in a western Mexican state, including USDA inspections required for avocado exports. Here's Jennifer King.
5: The U.S. announced it has suspended government operations in Michoacán. The cartel-plagued state in Mexico, which is the leading exporter of avocados to the U.S. because of a threat to U.S. interests.
6: Una suspensión temporal.
5: Michoacán's governor, Alfredo Ramirez Padola, says there's been a temporary halt to avocado inspections there to safeguard workers due to recent extortion arrests. That will disrupt avocado exports. When you think of the danger in Mexico from organized crime, you might not think of U.S. government fruit inspectors, but besides drugs, cartels also make money through extortion, including of the avocado industry. I'm Jennifer King.
23: Offshore wind company has reached a $1.2 billion settlement with the Trump administration to walk away from projects off New York, California, and Louisiana. More on these stories, townhall.com.
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1: Thursday night, all across America, from coast to coast, it's America at Night. McGraw-Milhaven, the host. You know, I've been doing this show for, what is it, August now? What is it, August 9th? I've been doing the show for 10 months. I promised myself if I make it a year, if I make it 1 year, on the 1 year anniversary, on December 1st, I will tell the story of the very first night on the radio. But I got to make it a year. So you got two more months, and then I can tell that story. I promised myself, I don't know why. It's kind of a stupid thing to promise yourself, but I figured if I make it a year, the anniversary of the first show, I'll tell that tale. It's a pretty good tale. Alex and Richard lived through it, but I will tell the tale December 1st. How about that? Phone numbers are as follows. 1-844-2-McGraw, 1-844-262-4729. We talked about a couple of interesting topics tonight, and that's certainly on the table as well. We talked Dr. Fauci and him getting a subpoena from the Senate today. So we got that. His contempt of Congress is what I meant. Sorry about that. And then we talked to a Democratic Party strategist, Republican turned Democrat, about Abdul al-Sayed, the Democratic Socialist winner of the party up in Michigan, and what is going on with the Democratic Party now that one third of the Democratic Party consists or self-described as Democratic Socialist, the Bernie Sanders wing of the party. One third of the party now claims to be Democratic Socialist. There's a really interesting article in the Washington, I think it's Wall Street Journal, I apologize. Peggy Noonan, who I have had a crush on for a long, long, long time. She was Ronald Reagan's speechwriter. She's a opinion columnist for the Wall Street Journal. She's a really interesting article today, recently about the Democratic Socialists and where this is coming from when it comes to the Democratic Party. And I will make the point, you can agree with me or disagree with me, that we've seen this going on in the Republican Party. And that, I guess, Kamala Harris tried to sort of run to the left, if you will, but didn't really embrace it. She was more of a moderate. I know people are throwing things at the radio by what I'm saying, but right, she was much more of a moderate. They painted her as a liberal, but she wasn't a Democratic Socialist, I don't think, anyway. But this new breed of young Democratic voter who was out there espousing doing away with prisons and the Pentagon and borders. And I mean, it's just crazy talk. It's insane. And I think it is going to be a embarrassing loss for Democrats up in Michigan. Could I be wrong? Absolutely. Right. Did I think that MAGA was going to take hold in the Republican Party? Not in a million years, but it did. But I have a hard time believing that Michigan, in a purple state, is somehow going to embrace this guy. He's a smooth talker. He's a great communicator. There's no question about it. Will he be able to turn the tide? I don't know. But there's certainly some energy with these young people. And Peggy Noonan says, it all started. She thinks they grew up during the 2008 economic crisis. They saw the banks get bailed out with no real repercussions. They're getting harder and harder to catch the American dream. And then, of course, now you have AI. They've done all the right things, and now they graduate from college, and all of a sudden the jobs aren't there because AI's taking them. And everybody seems to be, you can't get health care. You can't get a job. If you do go to college, you graduate with serious amounts of debt. And, boy, the banks got bailed out. And, boy, AI certainly is... The government sure is bending over backwards to take care of AI. Where's ours? And so you can certainly see the energy with the Democratic Socialists, very much like the MAGA, right? The MAGA says, look, all these special interests and all these people have gotten rich, but where's ours? Why do we have to live in this world where all these other people are being taken care of and not us? And so I really think the parties are breaking up. There's been a civil war going on in this country for the last couple of years. Anyway, phone numbers, 1-844-2-McGraw, 1-844-262-4729. We can talk about that. And then, of course, we can talk about social interactions. Put down your phone. Give us a call. Talk to a human. And then Bill on the road. We'll talk about Stuckey's if you want to. And we got a good Stuckey story. I love Stuckey's. It was good stuff. 1-844-2-McGraw, 1-844-262-4729. Let's go to those phones. Bill in Wyoming. Bill, you're on America at Night. Thanks for joining us.
2: Hi, McGraw.
1: Hi, Bill.
2: Socialism is any system of government that is funded by coercive taxation, period.
1: Okay.
2: I don't know of a political party anywhere on the planet that doesn't support coercive taxation
1: that
2: to fund their system of government.
1: That doesn't support? It was like a triple negative there. I was confused by Say that again. What did you mean?
2: I do not know of any political party anywhere on the planet that doesn't support coercive taxation to fund its government.
1: So they support coercive taxation?
2: Yeah.
1: Yeah, okay. Well, isn't all taxation coercive, right? I mean, they're forcing you to pay taxes?
2: No.
1: Are taxes voluntary? Outside of the lottery, what other taxes are voluntary?
2: You're voluntary to pay a tax. If you're forced to pay a tax, you're forced to pay a tax.
1: Yeah, all taxes are coercive, I guess. Except,
2: no, they're not.
1: But if I buy a hot dog or I buy a widget, there's a sales tax on it. I have to pay it. I get income.
2: No, you don't.
1: Well, you go to jail if you don't pay your taxes.
2: You're not going to go to jail for refusing to pay sales tax on a hot dog.
1: Well, they're going to charge you for it. You have to pay it.
2: Let them charge you for it. Guess what? If you don't come back and ever buy a hot dog from them again, they'll have to think about whether or not they want to charge you tax.
1: Okay. All right, Bill. I don't know what world you live in, but if you buy a hot dog at the other hot dog vendor, he's still going to charge you a sales tax.
2: I live in a world where taxation is coercive, and that's how government is funded.
1: What are you yelling at me for?
2: I'm saying goodbye.
1: Who are you yelling at? Oh, my goodness. What in the world? I think I remember this guy now. This was the guy who yelled at me like a couple weeks ago, right? Yeah. Yeah, he's on the watch list, this guy. Danny and Rolla. Danny, welcome to America at Night.
8: Hey, what's going on, man?
1: Hey, Danny.
8: You seem surprised when you said, oh, my God, what a fact check, 2 nights ago. And this guy listens and takes notes. And I was kind of taken aback that surprised you.
1: Well, I mean, I didn't mean it as a negative. I was just commenting you clearly took notes on the whole show and you had 2 minutes and you rattled off six different things that you wanted to comment on. I was just commenting on, you know, there's a guy who's fact-checking the show, and that was...
8: All right, you ready?
1: Wasn't derogatory in any way, shape, or form. Go ahead.
8: Fewer words spoken, guess what? Fewer words are heard, and in politics, it's the same. That's why nobody can have a conversation. You have to listen to respond, and the same thing goes for news interviews, because reporters used to ask politicians or people of importance certain questions, and you didn't get to just dodge. Now, something else, if you were talking about lunch and everybody on the phone, if you're going to ban phones in school, you should ban them in Congress. And I tell you something else, AI won't kill us. It will not rise up and slaughter all of humanity. What it will do is it will make everybody dumber.
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1: You betcha. For phone calls, text messages, and voicemails. If you can't get us when we're live and in person, you can certainly get us on a voicemail. 1-844-42-McGraw. Jim in Portland, Oregon. Jim, you are on America at Night. Thanks for holding on.
0: Oh, you're very welcome, McGraw. By the way, out in Portland, we're on a 60-minute delay. We run you from 7 to 10 local time. So,
1: sure.
0: I'm going to catch you. Yeah. Anyway, I think if the Republicans really wanted to make life painful for Dr. Fauci, they'd leave it in the court of public opinion, not press this contempt of Congress stuff at all. Just, you know, he looks kind of, he doesn't look good with 111 Fifth Amendment assertions. And, you know, just say, well, I wonder what he's hiding. And just say it with regularity, like the Chinese water torture, you know, drip, drip, drip, you know, three or four times a day. You know, it would have an effect on the American public. I feel Machiavellian just saying that, but it, they'd be smart to leave it in the court of public opinion if they want to make life painful for them.
1: Well, I don't think he can get any more bad press than he's already gotten over the last couple of days. And he certainly has become the face, the brunt of the criticism when it comes to COVID. But I have a different opinion of Fauci, and that is this. I'd like to find out the answers. I don't really care who's it. Do I really think that he was some type of Dr. Frankenstein trying to inject us all with COVID vaccine? Or no, do I think he was Dr. Frankenstein trying to get us all dying from COVID? No. I'd like to know what happened. I'd like to know the mistakes that were actually made, the things we could improve on, the things we learned. But we're not going to get that because it's now become so politicized that you know, we're not going to learn from our mistakes, and that's not good for anybody.
0: I wish they would have allowed, you know, a little bit of patient power, you know, between the patient and the doctor. If somebody wanted to take dehydrochloroquine, and it's got a good track record, let them use every single weapon in this battle against the disease. Every single weapon. No restrictions. Use everything you got. A kitchen sink, so to speak.
1: Well, but I don't know. I mean, that wasn't based in any science. The ivermectin wasn't really based in any science. You need, especially today where there's so much misinformation out there, you need scientific fact, and now scientific fact has become politicized. Look, there was so much criticism of the mRNA vaccine, right? There was so much criticism of Moderna, and there was so much criticism of the trials that sped along. But what did they announce yesterday? The FDA announced that they've just approved a mRNA vaccine for flu. Who did it? Moderna. Had they do it? They did it with the speed of, you know, some like speed of use, whatever. So, of all the criticism of the COVID vaccine, the administration just approved of a flu vaccine that's similar. So is it bad or is it good? I sure do wish we could have some.
0: Yeah, I don't know. That's an open question, McGraw. That's an open question.
1: Well, I don't know if it's an open question, but, I mean, mRNA, if it's supposed to be such a terrible technology, why is the Trump administration still going full bore with it?
0: Good point.
1: Right. I mean, if Moderna is such a bad company we can't trust, why are we approving their vaccine for flus? Kind of doesn't make any sense to me. Jim, thanks for the phone call, as always. Appreciate the thoughts. Yeah, you betcha. And yeah, some of those, right, the West Coast stations and towns, you sometimes delay it an hour, which is why if you can't call in, when you're listening, that's why we set up the voicemail. So people who are listening later in the night or on a delay or a repeat or something can certainly chime in and be part of the conversation. Because, quite frankly, we don't want you to lose your mind being isolated. As the doctor said last hour, you need to have interactions. So you need to actually converse with people. So if I can do that, if I can just be an outlet for people to call and talk and have some interaction with people, sure, absolutely. Actually, that's the best. That's what talk radio does at its best, which is interact and converse and keep your mind stimulated because we're talking and thinking and everything else. Hey, Rami, I'll get to you, but I got a bottom of the hour break. I don't want to cut you off before we have plenty of time. Let's go to the text line here for a second. The Democratic Socialist Party is catering, this is from California, the Democratic Socialist Party is catering to the young and the ignorant voters of today. They don't understand the consequences of socialism, Marxism, communism, Sharia law. The mainstream media has made it look like a difference in ideas, but let's call it what it really is. It's an invasion on everything this country was founded upon, freedom of speech, assembly, religion. This is insidious, and we need to stop it before it's too late. You know, there's actually something to be said for that, because this group of 25-year-olds, they grew up after the Berlin Wall came down. They didn't grow up after World War II. They didn't see the ravaging effects of socialism and communism in Berlin, right? They didn't see East Berlin, how they would smuggle in Levi jeans because they couldn't get them. They didn't see the destruction of the economy by a central government that was picking winners and losing, right? They didn't see the free flow of capitalism and how it was able to thrive in America. They haven't seen that. They haven't been taught that. They haven't seen that. So all they know is 2008 that the banks got bailed out and lived happily ever after. So who's coming to bail out the 25-year-olds? It's a pretty good point. America at Night. Stay right there. Back in a moment.
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1: Hey, from the text lines, this one is, where is this one from? Let me hit the button here. This one is from Illinois. Ivermectin won the 2015 Nobel Prize for saving many lives. It kills parasites of all kinds, not just worms. It kills the malaria virus and others, too. You're right. The Nobel Prize recognized the discovery of ivermectin and for medicine. And the doctors shared the prize for developing therapies for ivermectin, which is a breakthrough against tropical parasitic infections. Now, health officials and experts say that while that drug does do wonders for parasites in the rainforest, regulators also emphasized that that 2015 Nobel Peace Prize said nothing about COVID-19. We hadn't even heard of COVID-19 in 2015, and that it didn't work to treat COVID-19. That's not me being a liberal. That's not me being a Democratic Socialist. That's not me being a Joe Biden lover. That's just the facts that the scientists say. Let's go back to the phones. We've got Rami in San Francisco. Rami, you're on America at Night.
2: Hey, McGraw, there's so much I want to talk to you about, but I know time is limited because here in the Bay Area, they sure have a lot of commercials in between your shows. And then after Tony from Montreal and Dave from San Francisco and my rant and your spiel, you know, there's not too much time left. So I'll try to be quick. I just want to say that it's good. It's an American attribute to criticize, to complain, you know, to protest, to expose, to keep questioning. So don't shy away from controversial issues, McGraw. I wish some of your interviews were, you know, how about suggestion would be for 9/11 commemoration, maybe Richard Gage from Architects and Engineers for 9/11 Truths, if you want to interview him. But anyhow, now that it's Hiroshima Day, I just want to say with your interview about the guy who wrote a book, I'm not sure if we dropped a bomb stun the Japanese to surrender. I think some professors said they were about to surrender anyhow. And if we wanted to stun them, we didn't have to drop it on some major cities. We knew how much damage they do from all the testing beforehand. But it's important to note that the Hiroshima was a uranium atomic bomb, and Nagasaki 3 days later was a plutonium atomic bomb. So was it like an open-air experiment? Anyhow, my condolences to the Japanese people. Of course, some of them are still upset. Wouldn't you be upset if some American cities were annihilated like that?
1: Did you hear the interview I did with James Scott, the author of that book the other night?
2: Yes, sir. Think it was just dropped to stun the Japanese, as he said. I don't think it was. That's the main reason we dropped it. We could have, if that was the reason, we could have dropped it away from the city. We don't have to drop it on the city.
1: Well, I think he even said the argument that there was somebody who wanted to drop it on the town of Kyoto. And they said, said, no, let's do it in these smaller communities, smaller towns, because it would do less damage.
2: With hundreds of thousands of casualties. I mean, there were big cities. They weren't small.
1: Look,
2: anyhow,
1: I'm just saying,
2: when we do stuff, we have excuses as Americans. We should be able to criticize ourselves.
1: Criticize all you want. I thought it was an interesting conversation. He was saying that there were people, when they finally voted to surrender, it was a 4-3 vote, and Hirohito had to make the deciding vote. So they didn't want to surrender, some of them, his most trusted cabinet members, voted 3-3, and he had to make the deciding vote to surrender. So they did not want to surrender after two atomic bombs.
2: Well, I've heard that some scholars said they were about to surrender anyhow. I'm not sure if that was totally accurate. I did hear the interview, but also, I just wanted to set the record straight because you keep repeating.

0: That Iran did not break the negotiations. We attacked Iran during negotiations twice, unprovoked attack. They didn't start the war, McGraw. We're in America, have a history of broken treaties, as you know. Anyhow, thank you for the good show and keeping free speech alive, brother.
1: Okay, thank you. Let's go to thank you. Real quick, let's get to Tony in Montreal. Tony in Montreal, welcome to America at Night.
2: Well, as I was going to speak about a couple of things. I like the guy from your friend from, I guess he's from California or Oakland. I'm not sure where he's from, San Francisco. You know, anytime I hear this thing about America is known for breaking treaties, I mean, that's code word for the attack on colonialism, white supremacy, et cetera. I find that ridiculous. And, you know, if you want to go through the conquering of the continent of North America, you could start with the Aztecs and the Spanish, go all the way down to South America with the Portuguese and the Spanish again. And then the French Canadians also with France and the subjugation of the indigenous here. So, you know, America, you're not alone. Many European countries are following along the same template, and the British were the kings of mercantilism. So if you want to talk history with Tony, I have no problem talking about that. I have degrees in diplomatic history, and be more than happy to discuss world affairs going back to the Treaty of Utrecht if you want, but we only have a couple of minutes. I was going to talk about you know, the results in Tennessee, but I got sidetracked because I listened to these things and they kind of triggered me, as you can see. And McGraw, I think you do a great job. You know, whatever you're doing, keep it up. And we don't always have to agree. But I'll just say one thing. Eric Adams was in Wisconsin, and he was pushing AI. And we've already had this discussion when I call you up in St. Louis about AI. Wisconsin doesn't want AI. He was looking at a 240-acre piece of land that's pretty much doing nothing, and he wants AI to come in. They booed him off stage. They called him a criminal. One thing that he did say is that Mandami is a joker for wanting to arrest Netanyahu. At least, Eric Adams, who I never supported and I never liked, at least respects the rule of law and knows the division of law and understands jurisdictional law, which is important sometimes when you're talking publicly. But, you know, I kudos to Marsha in Tennessee for
1: Marsha
2: winning.
1: Marsha Blackburn,
2: For winning the governorship. You know what was interesting is that Trump asked her, pleaded with her not to leave the Senate. And we were talking about this, you know, the other night about what is populism. But the limousine liberals that are in the party today, Democratic Socialists, they all live a high life, McGraw. They all fly first class, and they all say that they represent the working class. Well, you know, I have worked in the working class before, and let me tell you something. I've never taken a limousine.
1: Well, but hold on a second. The limousine liberal is different than the Democratic Socialists. And everybody in the political world says they're working for the little guy, and there are a whole lot of Lear jets flying out of Reagan International Airport. So,
2: you know who's working for the little guy? McGraw-Milhaven.
1: That's what I'm talking about.
2: Radio. You're talking to us, and you're provoking us with ideas that doesn't cost me anything to listen to. I turn on my AM radio in Montreal, and I am speaking to 300 radio stations for free. And McGraw, power to you, brother. You're unbelievable. I don't always agree with you, but free speech is alive on your radio station 100,000,000%. And whoever hired you should be happy.
1: Tony, thanks for the phone call. Thank you. And while we don't agree on everything, I certainly agree with that. I certainly agree with those comments. Hey, I got a text message from a woman in Naperville. She writes, "Hi, McGraw. My daughter and son-in-law just had to put down their 3-year-old King Charles Cavalier, her King Charles Cavalier Spaniel, due to a recent diagnosed disease. This was very sudden, and so her suffering was brief. No young children or grandchildren in her family, but she was the closest thing to it, and we're all just devastated. How do you deal with this inconsolable grief other than giving it time? You always provide valuable insight And as a loyal listener, I respect your thoughts and your words of wisdom. Carol in Naperville. Carol, first of all, you're going to get me to start crying. I was never a dog person. Never really grew up with dogs. The very nutty childhood and frantic, and it really wasn't very conducive to bring a dog into that volatile situation. But as I got older, I accidentally got a dog, went to a charity event, and long story short, I ended up coming home with a black lab, and I called her Molly. And I had Molly through thick and through thin, through good times and bad times and ups and downs, and Molly was my girl. And when I brought home my Molly, the dog, watched over her. 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
1: To this. And I took the dog in, and I came home, and I was, you know, just mentally exhausted and heartbroken, and I had no choice, right? 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I checked with every doctor and every shelter and everybody and every expert, and they all said the same thing. It was time. So my little one sees me, and she, mom says, I didn't tell her anything. I did not tell her anything. She sees me, and she says, Molly's in heaven, and comes up and gives me a big hug. So, Carol, I would say to you, cry your eyes out over that little King Charles puppy. And when you're ready, get another one, because a dog is a wonderful, wonderful thing. America at Night, back in a moment.
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17: All right, I didn't get to any voicemails tonight. Let's see if we can go to Salem, Arkansas. Salem, what do you got for us tonight?
18: Regarding Fauci's, I guess the dog and pony show is ended now, and I hope Rand Paul goes into the domestic terrorism part of the Patriot Act. Domestic terrorism has no statute of limitations on them, and they are not pardonable. Fauci and his sidekick, Professor Ralph Baric, they received these grants to study biowarfare. Well, it graduated to actual weapon of war with COVID-19. So he doesn't qualify for the fifth, and the pardon is no good. However, it's going to have to be proved that he's involved in domestic terrorism. And I think it is. A lot of people think it is. They need to go that route for him to be held accountable.
17: All right, let's try Wisconsin. Wisconsin's checking in. What do you got, Sheboygan?
19: Yeah, I really like your story last night about Ed Burns. It's pretty funny. Kind of had the same thing happen to me when I was in Vegas way back in the late 80s. The Stardust, of course, is torn down now. And I see this tall guy sitting there with a bunch of old men, like in the peanut gallery, watching games. I go, that would be Jimmy J.J. Walker. I'm looking at him. He's kind of looking back at me and kind of, you know, kept looking at him. He's just staring back at me like, doesn't want me to go near him, maybe. And then all of a sudden he takes his finger and says, moves it this way to come this way. So I go over there. He goes, yeah, I'm J.J. Just don't tell anybody. Here's my autograph. I go, hey, thanks a lot. And I walked away, and he turned out to be a pretty nice guy. But I definitely know what he was trying to say. Don't come over here, but I did.
17: Wanted to be incognito. I've never met Jimmy J.J. Walker, but I did hear a story that he didn't like when people came up to him and yelled dynamite. And I would probably tend to agree. It was a bit from the 70s, and you still have to answer for it today. Really? I mean, something you said in 1977, so people are still running up to you saying dynamite. It's like with Matthew Broderick. People come up to Matthew Broderick all day long and start yelling Ferris. Really? I think he's, hey, Ferris. I think that joke's played. He might have heard that once or twice along the way. Leave Jimmy J.J. Walker and poor Matthew Broderick alone. From the text line, Chicago, Illinois checks in. Stuckey's, they were everywhere on Route 66 in Illinois. Missouri checks in. Bernie Sanders has three homes, and he's a socialist. Must be good to be a socialist. Illinois checks in. Get a grief expert on the show. California checks in. Oh, a dog lover, that hurts. I've always wanted a King Charles Spaniel. Yeah, those dogs get under your skin. Those dogs are, man, they are. They're part of the family. They are part of the family. California checks in. More interaction with callers, texters, emails will bring more listeners. Look at John Phillips and Randy Wang. Just saying. I don't know who they are. Washington checks in. Never liked her, but she did a good job of keeping the party together. The Democrats sure could use the "it's all for the children" Nancy Pelosi. The party is falling apart without her. Chicago checks in. False flag. This guy cheerleads against Trump because it's good for his bosses at the Lincoln Project. Oh, that's in reference to the show earlier in the guest earlier in the day from the Lincoln Project. Chicago checks in. Mike Rogers isn't going to lose Michigan. I would probably agree with that. I would say that if Mike Rogers loses Michigan, something very, very, very wrong, something very terrible has gone wrong. If Mike Rogers loses Michigan come the first week in November, something has gone terribly wrong. The Democratic base won't show up for a guy like Al Saeed in 2024. Kamala Harris lost a lot of steam in the base. The Democratic Socialist of America is more of a turnoff for the base than Kamala Harris. I think the Democratic Socialist is the base of the Democratic Party. And I think Kamala Harris, it was close. But I think in the end, I think that I think Donald Trump's he's for you and she's for they or them. And then when Kamala Harris went on The View and said she wouldn't do anything different, she couldn't run away from Joe Biden. I think those are the two death knells for Kamala Harris, but that's just me. All right, music says we're done. Where'd the time go? Thanks, as always, for listening. Thanks, always, for calling. We are officially out of time. We'll do it all again tomorrow night. Our executive director is Alex Hinton. Our engineer tonight is Richard Good. I'm McGraw-Milhaven. Thanks for putting up with me. As always, this is America at Night on Westwood One.
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23: News this hour from townhall.com. I'm Jason Walker. Longtime lawmaker showing progress in his bid to return to work.
24: Kentucky Republican Senator Mitch McConnell says he's leaving a rehabilitation center and will continue his recovery from home. The 84-year-old former Senate Majority Leader was first admitted to a hospital almost 2 months ago. McConnell disclosed weeks later he fell and was undergoing physical therapy. He gave no specific date for his return to the Capitol, but...
23: Here's the latest now on that missile testing, the most recent one from North Korea. Karen Chamas has the latest.
25: South Korea has said...
24: Ed Donahue, Washington.
25: An unidentified projectile towards the water off its east coast. The move is the latest in a string of weapons tests by North Korea this year. South Korea's military did not identify the type of missile, but said the launch took place on Thursday. It comes as North Korean leader Kim Jong-un continues to focus on enlarging the state's nuclear and missile arsenals. Experts say Kim wants international recognition as a nuclear state in order to demand the lifting of economic sanctions. I'm Karen Chamas.
23: Well, new executive orders are now targeting birth tourism and citizenship rules.
26: President Trump signed executive orders limiting automatic citizenship in specific cases after a Supreme Court decision blocked a broader effort.
27: We had a very unfortunate decision in the Supreme Court concerning birthright. It was close, but a very, very unfortunate decision. So we're making adjustments because it's very unfair.
26: The orders target birth tourism, certain foreign diplomats, and members of designated terrorist groups. Willie Nelson, The White House.
23: And also from the White House, the Trump team is making plans now to go about overhauling Head Start. This is more news, townhall.com.
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23: Kellogg's Cereal Company will remove artificial colors from all cereals by the end of this year.
1: The change comes a year ahead of schedule. Kellogg said last August that it would remove synthetic dyes from its cereals by the end of 2027. The company has identified fruit and vegetable-based juices that will give cereals like Fruit Loops and Apple Jacks their distinctive colors. The Battle Creek, Michigan-based company has also invested in equipment that will allow it to transition to natural colors.
23: Congolese health authorities have quarantined 200 boat passengers. That follows the death of a traveler with Ebola-like symptoms. Congo has been battling the outbreak since May, more than 4,000 cases and 1,800 deaths. Ugandan authorities have gained parliamentary approval to deploy troops to Gaza as part of an international force. That marks Uganda's first public indication of its willingness to join the team. Breaking news and analysis, townhall.com. United States Senate confirming Dr. Erica Schwartz as the new director of the CDC.
2: Schwartz, a former deputy surgeon general and retired U.S. Coast Guard officer, was nominated for the job in April and is the first black woman to serve as director of the CDC. She's a notable departure from prior contenders considered by the Trump administration who have supported the policy of Make America Healthy Again. She has a lengthy record of guiding vaccination programs and crisis responses for the government. The CDC has been without an official director for a year since Dr. Susan Menarez was removed less than a month into the job after clashing with U.S. Health and Human Services Secretary Robert F. Kennedy Jr. over vaccine policies. Bernie Bennett, Washington.
23: FDA approving a new flu vaccine for older people. It's the first made with the same mRNA technology that was key to battling COVID. More on these stories, townhall.com.
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0: Trump said that a lot of progress has been made in talks with Iran, and a deal to open the Strait of Hormuz could come as soon as today. And that would have been huge news if he hadn't been saying it every day for the last 3 months. That would have been, wow. That's exciting now. Keep saying again.
1: I could see a chuckle, but a round of applause for that? Man, oh, Manischewitz. Weak. Very weak. And welcome to Thursday. It is the Chris Plant Show. Chris got a summons for jury duty. Yes, he was summoned for jury duty. Intentionally slurring the word duty. I'm sorry to give you that news, but I am honored to be here. It's your old pal Mike Opelka sitting in for my friend Chris Plant. Yes, he just got back from vacation, but he got slapped with jury duty. I gave him some advice on how to get out of it, and let's hope he uses it and shares it with you, which I believe he'll be able to do tomorrow, Friday. But here we are on a Thursday, a consequential Thursday, 89 days away from the midterm elections, 89 days away from what everybody is saying is the most important election of our lifetimes. And I agree. But I think every election is the most important election of our lifetime. Every current election is the most important election because it decides what happens in the future. You can't decide what's happening in the past unless you rewrite all the history books, which some of the people would like to do. But no, the election 89 days from now, unless you're in the business of early voting, and you've probably already voted sometime in June, if you're in one of those crazy states that allows for early voting. I'm totally against early voting. I'm anti-early voting. Don't do it. Election day. We'll talk about that. But the 89 days... The next 89 days are going to be very interesting, as, of course, the Democratic Socialists are attempting to have their way with this country. What they're trying to do is really concerning to me. And I've been looking over all the polling data on this with the 89 days left until November 3rd and the midterm elections. The Republicans currently hold a narrow majority, as you know, in both chambers. And the House is the one that most people are worried about, although I will tell you control of the Senate is something the Democrats would absolutely kill their own children to have. I believe that. I don't think that's an exaggeration. I do think they would sacrifice children, or maybe pets, in order to get control of the Senate. But the House, the Democrats are currently, based on all of the data we have, even though many people are speaking like, oh, it's so close. It's close. But based on all the polling data, if you put it all into a big vat and you stir it up and you boil it down and you distill it, Democrats still lead in the generic ballot polling, 4-7%. 4-7%. And that's enough. That's more than the margin of error. And then you tie in the historical patterns where the sitting president and his party, if they control both houses, they usually lose control of one or both of them in the midterm elections. That's kind of just the way we are because we're fickle. We don't like people to have too much power for too long, although that might be a good argument for term limits, but it seems to go away when you bring it up in the House or the Senate. But at this point, the forecasts and the ratings are generally giving Democrats a little edge to get to 218 seats. And the betting markets, the prediction markets, you're not supposed to call it the betting markets. The prediction markets say 60-85% that the Democrats will bring that home. I'm hoping for a miracle. That's all I can tell you. If you're a person of faith, maybe you're praying for a miracle, too. I certainly would appreciate a miracle to make sure that the Democrats do not get control of the House of Representatives. Why? Because they will do nothing. They will do nothing other than impeach Donald Trump every week. And it's not going to be fun for anybody. Most importantly, it's not going to be fun for Americans, because what the Democrats are going to do is N-O-T-H-I-N-G, talk about how much they hate Donald Trump, and they'll impeach him. And if the Republicans retain or maintain control of the Senate, then the whole thing is just a waste of time, which is pretty similar to what the Democrats would do anyway, waste time. But God forbid the Democrats get control of the Senate, then you know they will attempt to actually remove President Trump. And that is their fever dream. So where are we in the Senate, 89 days away? Well, based on, again, all this data, and I've been diving into the data night and day for the past couple of weeks to look at this. The Democrats would need to gain 4 seats in order to have a majority. And effectively, it might be a problem even with that because of the vice presidential tiebreaker. And now the Democrats have to hold some vulnerable seats, like you see Georgia and Michigan, where an open seat, while flipping a multiple Republican-held seats, some in Trump-won states. And those targets include Maine, North Carolina, Alaska. So the recent probability models put the GOP in a decent shape, 60 to 75% range of holding on to it. And there are some forecasts that say, it's 50-50. So we will see what happens going forward. The primary that happened Tuesday, where you have Mr. El Sayed barely winning the Democrat primary in the state of Michigan. And by the way, that race was so close, we were told that El Sayed was going to curb stomp his opponent. And he ended up barely eking out a win. Is anyone surprised the vote count was accomplished in less than 24 hours? Polls closed at, 9 o'clock East Coast time? And we knew the winner before noon the next day? Anyone surprised? Because typically, we'd be going through mail-in ballots. We'd be going through ballots that were sent from overseas. We'd be looking at provisional ballots. It's amazing what can happen when the party in power wants to make it happen, isn't it? And this El Sayed character is really becoming an interesting cat, really, as we learn more and more about him. A lot of people are saying this guy will be the first Muslim senator in the United States Senate, if he's elected. And there's some people going, well, what about Obama? See what I did there? We will see. We will watch that story. I am also hearing there are people believing that the mayor of New York City, Zohran Mamdani, the commie, I believe he's got the possibility that he might have eyes on Chuck Schumer's seat. And some of you saying, no, that's for AOC. Oh, AOC would accept Schumer's seat, but I think she's got her eyes on a bigger prize at 1600 Pennsylvania Avenue. And wouldn't that be a nightmare? Yes, it would be. So these are the things that keep me up at night. I'm monitoring all of the efforts by the Democrats socialists to attempt to bury the United States of America. And I honest to God believe that's what they're up to. I do believe they would like to see the end of the United States of America. So how is the DSA doing? How are DSA-endorsed candidates performing to this point in the 2026 election cycle? Well, mostly they've been in really deep blue urban areas. And, the win-loss record is okay overall, but there are some high-profile upsets that should be concerning to people. According to their own election tracker, the DSA puts out its own election tracker. These people are very well funded, even though they tell us they don't have any money. They're very well funded from somewhere, and they're very well organized. They've already endorsed 165 candidates. And in the decided races, they've got 48 wins and 47 losses. So they're almost 50-50, right? Dozens still ongoing or yet to vote. But in the congressional area, they back 29 House candidates, and many have advanced to the general election through strong Democrat districts, et cetera. But there have been some surprises. Darolizia Avila Chevalier defeating Adriano Espalier in New York. Claire Valdez defeating Antonio Reynosa, also in New York. Malat Quiros defeating a longtime incumbent, Diana DeJet, out in Colorado. And she sounds like a nut job, Malat Quiros. Chris Rabb in Pennsylvania, in the 3rd Congressional District in Pennsylvania. We'll hear from Chris Rabb today because he's been asked some questions, and he's very adept at dodging them. We did see that nut job in Michigan with the weird rug on his head. I swear to God, I keep seeing a squirrel there. Sri Thanadar lost his primary. Donovan McKinney knocked him out. So that's looking for a shift, but it's not going to change parties. But the DSA may get that. And Rashida Tlaib easily won her renomination in Michigan's 12th district. Now, they lost Cori Bush. I don't think that was a big surprise to anybody. And there's a handful of primaries that remain in places like Florida and Wisconsin and New Hampshire. So it's largely been deep blue seats. But here's what concerns me. I want you to think back to the initial days of the squad. Remember when the squad first became a thing and we had four members of the squad? You had the AOCs. You had the Ilhan Omars. You had the Rashida Tlaibs and the Ayanna Presleys. And now that you've got these people looking like they're going to get elected into these deep blue districts, the Overton window moves farther left, and it looks like the AOCs and the Ayanna Presleys and the Ilhan Omars are suddenly the middle of the Democrat Party. And that's the scary thing. I don't think the rank-and-file elected Democrats, the old-school elected Democrats, thought these people would get a foothold, but it appears they are. You're welcome to add your thoughts to this conversation at any time. 888-630-9625, 888-630-9625. I love talking to you people. As a matter of fact, let's talk to one of the fabulous listeners, Sharon, in Suitland, Maryland. Hello, Sharon. Welcome.
2: Sharon from Suitland. Thank you very much. I am very upset about your tease about Chris Plant, about how to get out of jury duty.
1: Well, why is that?
2: I am a 79-year-old senior citizen who the last time was called to jury duty was over the age of 70. And all I had to do not to go to jury duty was to click the box, don't have to serve because I'm over 70. As a Navy veteran, a responsible, informed voter of the United States of America, I feel whenever I'm called, I should sign up, I should agree to do jury duty. Because I took the oath as a Navy veteran who first started listening to you when I was stationed at Cheltenham, Maryland, wow, as a Navy electronics technician. That's where I found WMAL, and that's what I've been listening most every time I was in this area to WMAL, and I resent the fact that you teased the public on how to get out of jury duty.
1: Well, Sharon, first of all, as the son of a Navy man, I would like to say thank you for your service and thank you for your loyalty to WMAL, the flagship station of the Chris Plant Show. And we all have fun with jury duty because to those of us in the media who we generally have pretty strong opinions if you're in talk radio, we consider ourselves to be unfavorable to one side or the other when you get called in for jury duty. Pretty much believe we're going to get bounced out anyway. So I was having a bit of fun. But thank you for being willing to serve as a juror. I would consider you to be a jury of my peers, someone who served our country as an elect tech in the United States Navy. So I salute you for your service, and I hope you didn't find my silliness to be that offensive. We'll get back to all the madness today because there's a hearing going on to find Fauci in contempt. Is it going to happen? I'm dubious. I'm also Mike Opelka, and I'm in for Chris Plant on The Chris Plant Show.
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0: It is the Chris Plant Show. Chris called for jury duty, so he is out today. Mike Opelka sitting in for my friend, and I do assume he will likely return tomorrow. So that's a good thing. You can end your week with Chris Plant. I anticipate that will happen. In any case, was monitoring the early hearing this morning as the committee chaired by Dr. Rand Paul has advanced the contempt charge against Dr. Fauci. So after the 111 invocations of the Fifth Amendment, Dr. Fauci's going to get another vote in the full Senate. We'll see where that goes. I know there are many people that are not interested in this, but I am. I think this really deserves consideration. What Fauci was allowed to get away with and then be pardoned for doing it is just disgusting to me. So I am thrilled that this vote went forward. But it was quite frustrating to see the Democrats attempt to block it at every turn. Each one of the members, Democrat members of the committee, attempted to table this vote. And thankfully, the Republicans are all in lockstep on this and all voted to make sure that, yeah, this advances to, so that the American people see the entire Senate will vote on this. I don't know when that's going to happen. We will investigate and report back to you on that. A couple other stories that I have to tease today, and they're kind of surprising to me because I didn't see this coming. You know, we have talked about how the Democrat socialists are embedding themselves into politics in this country, and no better case than the communist in New York, the Mayor Mamdani. Mamdani's people are putting out documentaries that are demonizing property ownership. This is one of the most disturbing things I've seen in quite some time. Putting out well-produced documentaries that are actually saying that, you know, private property, the ownership of private property should be eliminated. And if you think about it, private property is all we have in a capitalist system. Your ability to create wealth, create a living for yourself and your family, relies on your ability to own private property, to create things that you own privately and sell. Just the other day was the anniversary of the opening of the patent office in this country. One of the greatest inventions in the history of mankind, allowing people to make money with their minds. The Democrat socialists would kill that and make sure that the government owned it all. But we'll get into it. It's Mike Opelka, as I said, in for Chris Plant on The Chris Plant Show.
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0: It is the Chris Plant Show. Mike Opelka sitting in for my buddy Chris Plant, who was called in, was summoned to jury duty. So here I am, ready to take on the affairs of the day. I did mention before the break that the committee chaired by Rand Paul had in fact found or voted to find Dr. Fauci in contempt. And I speculated as to a full Senate vote on this. Well, that crafty Rand Paul, he is a genius. His resolution made it possible for the committee to avoid a full Senate vote. So there will not be a full Senate vote. This goes straight to the referral to the Department of Justice. Now, will Dr. Fauci be frog marched out of his home? I doubt it. Maybe we'll see something happen, but it looks like Rand Paul was successful. The motion was agreed to, and the Democrats tried to delay everything, but now Fauci may face a Department of Justice investigation into whether or not he lied. Maybe he perjured himself. Based on what we saw, it sure looked like it. Sure looked like it if you went back through and watched the whole thing, and never mind the pardon from the auto pen president. It looks like he's in some serious legal trouble. If nothing else, Fauci will have to engage that team of lawyers again. That gigantic team of lawyers who will no doubt cost him. Somebody was speculating that they were $3,000 an hour. Is that for the group or individually? Because he had six lawyers with him. If it's $3,000 an hour per lawyer, that's an expensive bunch of lawyers. Anyway, we'll keep our eyes on that. Will the DOJ drop some sort of indictment into Dr. Anthony Fauci after Rand Paul found him in contempt? Rand Paul's committee found him in contempt. Not a single Democrat voted as they should have to find Dr. Fauci in contempt. And speaking of Democrats not participating, there was a really interesting hearing going on yesterday that was attempting to show some connection between the Democrat Socialists of America and the Muslim Brotherhood. Now, we haven't talked about the Muslim Brotherhood in a long time, have we? No, but they're still out there. They're still doing their thing. They're still quietly organizing. And Ted Cruz was leading a committee to point out the fact that, you know, this Muslim Brotherhood, they're really one of the organizational wings of the Democratic Socialists of America. I don't know if you caught this, but there was a pretty interesting bit of testimony by Mr. Kyle Scheidler yesterday. Ted Cruz was asking him some very important questions.
1: Does the Muslim Brotherhood also partner with political groups such as the Democratic Socialists of America?
2: Yes, sir, they do.
1: Would you agree that this alliance between the Muslim Brotherhood and the DSA, otherwise known as the Red-Green Alliance, is based on a shared hatred of America, Israel, Western civilization writ large, capitalism, and democracy?
2: Yes, sir, I would. And I would go further as to say it's also united around a revolutionary objective advocating for the overthrow of the U.S. Constitution.
1: Ms. Claypock, let's move to you.
0: So who is Mr. Scheidler? Well, he's kind of an important guy with kind of an important voice. He's the director of Homeland Security and Counterterrorism at the Center for Security Policy. And he was the very clear voice outlining what the Muslim Brotherhood stands for and how they are in lockstep with the Democrat Socialists of America. The Democrat Socialists of America do not want America to stand. They are all in on ending America. If you go back and look at it, it's absolutely apparent that the DSA wants this country to be destroyed. And so I'm glad Ted Cruz brought this out. I'm glad Ted Cruz

0: had this hearing. But the interesting part in all of this is that not a single Democrat chose to attend this hearing. Not a one. Ted Cruz called the Senate hearing on the Muslim Brotherhood networks in the United States, and in his opening statement said, "You may notice there are empty chairs on the Democrat side of the dais. The American people should ask themselves why not a single member of the minority decided that a hearing on terrorism was worth their time. It's an embarrassment and a disservice to the thousands of American victims of the Muslim Brotherhood, including the dozens of Americans who died on October 7th at the hands of Gaza's Muslim Brotherhood branch, Hamas." Absolutely correct. The Democrat Socialist America in league with the Muslim Brotherhood. 888-630-9625, 888-630-9625. Should we be worried about the Democrat Socialists? I think it's legitimate, but are the Democrats worried about the Democrat Socialists? I don't think so. I don't think they fully understand it. I don't think they're fully realizing that they are letting a virus into their house. They are letting a deadly virus into their house. Yesterday, Chuck Schumer was asked about it by Manu Raju. Manu Raju, apparently, though, Chuck Schumer doesn't know Manu Raju's name.
1: And Manu.
0: Manu. He called him Manu. He's pointing to Manu Raju waiting there at the little Senate podium there. What was his name, Chuck?
1: And Manu.
0: Manu. Manu. Oh, talk about being out of touch. Chuck Schumer calls on Manu Raju, who asked a question about the DSA.
2: Thank you. Is the rise of the DSA good for your party?
1: Look, we are a big tent party, and being a big tent party is a strength, not a weakness.
0: So they're not really answering the question, are they? Being a big tent party is a strength, not a weakness. That's what you want to say, Chuck? They've already said openly that if and when they take control, that you will be out, sir. You will not be the leader, either in the majority or the minority. But maybe you should learn to pronounce people's names.
1: And Manu.
0: Manu. I wish Manu would have said Mr. Schumer. Would have made me laugh had he done that. Would have been nice to see that happen. Very, very good moment yesterday. But the Democrats and their acceptance is disturbing. Perhaps they should be a little bit aware of how some of their voters and some of their members are thinking. And if after the victory by Abdul El-Sayed in Michigan, some of the Michigan Democrats like Hillary Scholten are starting to think twice and not happy about the big tent that Chuck Schumer is talking about. Hillary was on with Tapper last night talking about this.
3: It for one of the highest offices in the United States of America, bringing in this very controversial individual to campaign for him. Not only did he bring him in earlier in the campaign, Jake, he brought him in as his closer.
0: So this is Scholten talking about El-Sayed bringing in Hassan Piker to be the closer in the final days of the campaign to help him move the needle. And she's now getting worried about it. Gee, you're just waking up to this?
3: Here in Michigan, you think about this, right? Elections are about choices. What is the message that you want to send to your voters, right? Mm-hmm. And Abdul El-Sayed chose to bring in Hassan Piker, not a Michigander, an outside podcast influencer who once said America deserved September 11, just last week, he added a framed picture of the September 12 New York Times front page with the World Trade Towers burning in the background to show off on his Twitch stream.
0: Yep.
3: This is who Abdul El-Sayed chose to bring in for his close.
0: Show me your friends and I'll show you your future. That's the old axiom that Grandma used to tell us. Show me your friends and I'll show you your future. El-Sayed is bringing this Hassan Piker in close. The people that they have, it's really got to be concerning, I would believe, to the old rank-and-file Democrats. They should be very worried about these kinds of people infiltrating their party. Schumer says big tent, not a problem. Big tent, no problem with the big tent. Bernie Sanders was asked about the Hassan Piker affiliation and Hassan Piker's statement that America deserved 9/11. What did Bernie say about it? He was on CNN talking about it with Abby Phillip.
4: To give you an example, one of the more controversial ones is that Piker has said America deserved 9/11. Are you comfortable with that association?
5: No, I am not. I think that's a dumb statement. On the other hand, he has a whole lot of followers, and there's a lot of things that he's saying that are making sense to a lot of people.
0: Wait a minute. So because he has a lot of followers, Bernie, it's okay for him to say America deserved 9/11. You're writing off what he said, the horrific statement. Now, we're just around the corner from the 25th anniversary of the deadly terror attack on America that took 3,000 lives. And, yeah, I know I'm being imperfect on the numbers of people that were killed. But the fact that Bernie Sanders is saying, yeah, enough about that. Yeah, it's a dumb statement. But, you know, he's got a lot of followers, so we have to get above, we have to get past the cancel culture. We have to, don't worry, we need a big tent. He said that.
5: I think, you know, we have to get above cancel culture. You know, when you're doing radio, whatever they do, podcasts 3 hours a day.
0: Bernie doesn't understand what a podcast is. You know what you're doing, radio, or the 3 hours a day, the podcast, whatever.
5: You say dumb things. I suspect if you go back over your career, there may be one or two things that you said that you may have regretted.
0: Wait a minute, that's Abby Phillip. You don't have to go over her entire career. You could go over last week and go over the Scott Jennings tapes, and Scott Jennings will let you know exactly how many dumb things Abby Phillip said. There are a lot of them, a whole bunch of them. But continue, Bernie. Sorry to interrupt you.
5: But I think what we have got to do is look at the totality of where people are coming from and go forward.
0: So what the hell is the totality of where people are coming from? Well, let's just look at the totality of where people are coming from, and then we'll go forward from there.
4: So when someone like James Carville says he doesn't want to be in the same political party as Hassan Piker, which one are you going to take?
5: Well, that's not much of a choice. If Mr. Carville doesn't want to be in my party, the party that I belong to, that Piker, that El-Sayed belongs to, he can start his own party. But I think we need a big tent, and I think people like Piker should be welcomed into that, certainly.
0: So the talking points memo pretty much guaranteed to include the words big tent in quotations. Make sure you reference big tent, and make sure you reference defeat Trump. That's what they're going to keep talking about. We're the big tent party, and we're out to defeat Trump. I cannot believe Bernie Sanders would sell his soul to endorse a guy whose number one advisor, whose closer, was the guy who said America deserved 9/11. Again, we're rounding the corner on the 25th anniversary. Bernie Sanders. But then again, Bernie Sanders seems to be okay with the attacks on President Trump. Yes, we had another one when President Trump was in California that was prevented. Thank God it was prevented. But, you know, I think it's statements from Bernie Sanders that seem to provoke people like the, I'm not going to give the guy's name because I don't want to give him any press. The guy who allegedly went to California and showed up at Trump's golf course with the hopes of maybe taking out the president.
5: In my view, Donald Trump is the most dangerous president in the history of this country.
0: Now, fair point, though. Bernie's been around for a great deal of the history of the country. 84 years old. He's seen a lot of the history of America, so he's seen a lot of presidents. I disagree with him completely, but I don't think you should be going on important podcasts or TV shows and saying that Donald Trump is the most dangerous president in the history of the country.
5: He's an authoritarian. He's a kleptocrat. He's corrupt. He has gotten us into a horrible war, etc., etc. And my job as a United States Senator is to do everything that I can to fight back against those disastrous policies.
0: That's your job? No, I thought your job was to represent the 600,000+ residents of the state of Vermont. I thought that was your job. Now, the Democrats are all about stopping Trump no matter what, not representing the people who elected them. Perhaps that's how they interpret it. Maybe I misunderstood that that thinking. 888-630-9625 is our number here. We'll get some calls in here. And the gender madness, as it relates to the sporting world. Many of you know I'm interested in tennis because I have a nephew who's a professional tennis player. It seems like tennis may have decided that they don't want men playing in the women's games. And we'll get some of the reaction of some of the biggest players in the world just around the corner. It's Mike Opelka in for Chris Plant on The Chris Plant Show.
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0: We wouldn't be celebrating America 250 if it wasn't for a strong foundation set by the framers. 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
1: Donald Trump is doing something that's never been done in American history. 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

0: It is the Chris Plant Show. Mike Opelka in for my buddy Chris Plant today. He got a jury notice, so I am here. I've always told you guys, when Chris needs me, if I'm available, I am here. So I'm glad to be here, honored to be here, thrilled to be here. Thank you for being here. We monitor the gender madness that's going on in our world. And I thought with the second term of Donald Trump, we would have straightened everything out. But no. Sadly, a lot of the gender madness stuff still seems to be alive. If you watched some of the Maryland Senate debate the other night, you saw the candidates bending over backwards to bow and scrape and appeal to the trans vote. If it's that big of a vote, really, we're always told it's just a few people. Anyway, I have a unique interest in the professional sport of tennis, as I have a nephew who's a professional tennis player named Riley Opelka, and he's a great kid. But it looks like tennis is waking up. And I can't believe I agree with Martina Navratilova, who's a real big leftist. And the women's tennis, the WTA, is saying that they would like it to be women playing in their sport. And so the athletes, the elite athletes, like the number one ranked female tennis player in the world, Aryna Sabalenka, was asked about it at a press conference in Canada yesterday.
1: Hi. The WTA recently announced that, you know, the players will take a one-time gender test. How do you feel about that, the first pro league to go in that direction?
2: I think it's really important to keep the fairness in our tour, and it's obvious that biologically, right, the men are way stronger than women, so I feel like it would be not really fair for the woman to compete against biological men. So I believe it took them a little while to make this decision, and I support it. But for me, I'm focusing on myself, on my goals, you know, whatever it takes. If they want to test us all, I'm happy to do that.
0: So no big deal, right? Yeah, not a big deal. I can't wait to hear some of the left want to cancel this talented woman, want to take away her ability to earn her living. She is one of the best players. Well, she is the highest-ranked female tennis player in the world at this point. What about one of the top Americans, Coco Gauff, young lady? I think she's 20.
1: Hi, Coco. Hi. The WTA recently said it's going to give gender tests to the players on tour. What's your impression of that? What do you feel about it? And what did the WTA do to prepare you guys for what's to come on that?
3: Yeah, I mean, as far as, I guess, with that, I mean, I know it's been something that's been talked about a while, but I've talked to a couple other players, and a lot of them didn't find out until the press release. So I do think that's something that could have been more transparent amongst, like, players along across the tour. As far as that, I mean, I understand the reasoning behind it. I do think that this kind of conversation is created a lot of animosity towards the trans community, which I'm not really a big fan of, but I also understand the need to, I guess, the biological difference and the need to protect.
0: Did she go to the Kamala Harris School of Word Salad Creation? You're going to get some blowback for saying you got a problem with the trans community. Wow. It's Opelka in for Plant on the Chris Plant Show.
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5: News this hour from Town Hall. I'm Jason Walker. Boy, it was a very chilly reception for New York City's Democrat Socialist Mayor Zohran Mamdani at a pro-police event. Here's correspondent Laura Winters.
6: You can hear the noise as Mayor Mamdani started speaking on stage. He was relentlessly booed at the New York City police event on Staten Island, a borough where many firefighters and police officers live and voters lean Republican. The mayor making a few brief remarks and leaving the stage in under a minute. This was a national night out against crime event attended by close to 4,000 people. Laura Winters reporting.
5: Iran is in the final stage of drafting an agreement on the Strait of Hormuz with Oman. At least two vessels were hit in the strait in the past week. Authorities say a man charged with starting one of those wildfires in Spokane, Washington, has admitted to the crime. More from correspondent Jennifer King.
7: Aaron Farinacci is being charged with first-degree arson for allegedly sparking the Old Trails fire in Spokane. County Detective Michael Drapeau says Farinacci confessed to the crime and planned it for weeks. According to court documents, he looked up the work of a serial arsonist and purchased items to make an incendiary device. Police say Farinacci told them he knew it was going to get bad, but claimed he didn't intend it to grow as much as it did.
8: They were kind of bent over and looked like they were doing something towards the tree line.
7: Resident Paul Child is credited with leading police to the suspect after spotting a man standing by some railroad tracks and acting suspicious.
8: My daughter was sitting on the porch out there, and she says there's a fire.
7: I'm Jennifer King.
5: Tensions rising still on the Korean Peninsula. The communist North launching another short-range ballistic missile toward the open sea. That was early Thursday from the eastern coastal Wonsan area. More on these stories, townhall.com.
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5: Well, federal investigators looking into that communication breakdown involving the president's helicopter.
11: The National Transportation Safety Board and Federal Aviation Administration are examining an incident Tuesday involving Marine One as it departed with President Trump on board. Protocols require a ground stop when the presidential helicopter flies near Reagan National. The pilot tried multiple times to reach the tower, but the transmissions were unclear. Controllers later warned of departing aircraft, and Marine One held. Officials say the president was never in danger. Willie Nelson, The White House.
5: In New Mexico, a court there has ordered both Instagram and Facebook parent company Meta to pay $567 million. That to address harms to young people from its platforms. The order comes in the second phase of a landmark trial in social media giant lost in March. Breaking news and analysis, townhall.com. Scientists capturing images of the sun's surface in the hottest detail yet. Here's Rich Thomason.
12: Researchers got the up-close look thanks to a telescope on the Hawaiian island of Maui. They saw strange, feathery patterns rippling across the sun's surface, evidence of a well-known phenomenon that, until now, hadn't been seen in such brilliant detail. It can help researchers better understand solar magnetic fields. Intense solar storms on the sun can scramble GPS and other forms of communication on Earth. Rich Thomason reporting.
5: Kellogg removing artificial colors from all cereals by the end of the year. Change comes a year ahead of schedule. Kellogg said last August it would remove synthetic dyes from cereals by the end of 2027. But the company has identified fruit and vegetable-based juices that will give cereals like Fruit Loops and Apple Jacks their distinctive colors. More on these stories, townhall.com.
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0: let's be clear. This is the Socialist Party of America, and they are standing for ideas that are crazy. This election cycle will be a moment for us to stand together, not as Republicans versus Democrats, but as Americans against socialism. And we've got to get out and make sure that we defeat this insurgency.
1: He's not wrong. And boy, oh boy, do I miss that guy. That's former Virginia Governor Glenn Youngkin. Voice of reason. It is the Chris Plant Show. Without Chris Plant today. It's Mike Opelka back from my friend Chris. Chris has got called into jury duty, so I am here holding down the fort and hoping to get to everything today. My goodness, there's a bunch of stuff coming at us from all angles. Everywhere you look, it's Democrats, socialists popping up. The Senate panel actually voted to hold Fauci in contempt of Congress, and it does not need a full Senate vote. So it's headed to the DOJ, a recommendation for prosecution. Maybe we shall see. We shall see. I hope it is an expensive process for Dr. Fauci, because he certainly deserves the process to be the punishment. I have little hope that he'll face any actual charges, but it will be an expensive legal process for him. Let's hope. Let's hope. Let's hope. The president was on the road last night in Las Vegas. We'll get to some of that. Very interesting, some very interesting Trump moments. There was a really cute moment that doesn't work on radio, but I can explain it to you. The president was standing on stage, and a mom came up with her child talking about the benefit of the Trump accounts that I think are revolutionary, where the child is born and the kid gets a little money put into an account and the parents can add to it every year. And by the time that kid turns 18, they have a nice little nest egg to get started with their life. Revolutionary account, the Trump accounts. And as the mom was approaching the podium, the young child, the toddler, started making a beeline for the edge of the stage. And 80-year-old Donald Trump saw it, stepped in, grabbed the kid. And one of my friends says, look at that. Trump saves the kids. Biden would have been sniffing them. I said, wow, that's a very good assessment of that. But yeah, that was the reality yesterday. The president on this sort of campaign swing ahead of the midterm elections, 89 days away from the midterms. We talked about it earlier. The DSA-backed candidates that are now fairly well entrenched inside the Democratic Party. And I think the Democrats have a huge, huge problem on their hands, because these are well-educated Democrats. These are well-educated Democrats, socialist candidates. They are schooled. It's not like the first round with the AOCs. These are very well-trained, and they are media savvy. I look at this guy, El Sayed. He is asking for 5 debates against Rogers, and Rogers is good, and I think his background is excellent, but this guy is a skilled media person. He's been through the ringer already, and he doesn't blink, and he smiles the same way Mamdani smiles. El Sayed was on CNN being called a socialist while saying he's not a socialist, but I think he is a socialist. Well, he kind of admits it himself.
2: With the positions that you've had on Medicare for All or abolishing ICE or, you know, a billionaire's tax, what do you think that looks like in terms of going forward? You know, we've heard some people, Van Jones, saying there are some positions that you have that you'll have to moderate on. Is that your plan? Is that your takeaway from what the margin was last night? Or what does that look like over the next 90 days?
3: Look, I think we've built a movement around the idea that we can get money out of politics, put money in pockets, pass Medicare for All. I think right now the question that people are asking is not where do you stand on the left-right spectrum on a series of issues that people talk about on CNN.
1: No, that is the question we're asking. Where do you stand on the left-right spectrum? We would like to know, but continue.
3: I think the questions that people are asking is, who's going to help me afford my housing?
1: No, I think people don't really or shouldn't really be looking to the government to say, you need to help me afford housing. That's kind of what communism and socialism does. But continue, sir.
3: Who's going to help me afford my groceries? Who's
1: No, that's also something you should be responsible for, affording your groceries, but continue.
3: Just going to make sure I can see a doctor if I get sick.
1: Well, Obama fixed that, right? You know, even you could keep your doctor, right? I mean, you guys did that. Obamacare was going to make medicine cheap and available to everybody, but carry on.
3: I'm interested in answering those questions. I'm not a socialist, but I am a scientist, and so I like empirically driven answers to...
1: I'm not a socialist, but I am a scientist. Yes, he does have a medical degree. I'm not a socialist, but I am a scientist, so I do this based on evidence. Do you?
3: Hard problems, I like to solve them.
1: We will see. This guy is very, very slick. Very, very slick. Another one of the members of the DSA class of 2026 is this guy, Chris Rabb, who is running for the House seat for the 3rd District in the state of Pennsylvania. And this guy, he made an appearance on Hannity. One of the most interesting things to me, and you may differ on this, you're welcome to join the conversation. We'll get to the phones here shortly. 888-630-9625. The Democrat Socialists aren't afraid to go on Fox. The Democratic Socialists, the Mondamis, the Chris Robbs, the El Sayeds, they will appear on Fox News. Even the members of the Democrat Socialists, the DSA committee, have been showing up and saying, yeah, this is in our platform. We want to get rid of the Senate. We want to get rid of the presidency. But Chris Rabb was on with Sean Hannity last night, and Hannity cornered him on the issue of abolishing prisons and the police.
4: Would you like to abolish prisons and abolish the police?
5: Well, you know, what's interesting about that statement is long before there was any notion of policing, we had founders that did not even understand that term. Policing is something that's evolved over time.
1: Really? Really, the founders had no idea about policing. We had no idea about law and order. Interesting. Continue.
5: Ultimately, what we want is to have communities that are safe. And 99% of what police do are not going after the bad guys.
1: 99% of what police do are not going after the bad guys. Well, there might be statistical evidence to back that up based on the amount of time someone spends on duty as an officer. But I think you're using that stat to try and say if 99% of the time they're not pursuing criminals, then why do we need them? Well, you need them because you need them out there. But continue, sir, with your ridiculous theory.
5: All of that can be done in different
4: ways.
5: So
4: you support
5: professionals
4: who
5: are trained to do
4: police.
5: So.
4: Okay, I'm talking about police that arrest bad people that commit crimes and commit robberies and rape, the child molesters, the drug dealers, those people. The people that have guns that protect the innocent.
5: Were there people who did that before the term police existed, though?
1: What a ridiculous concept. But they're very well practiced with the media. And I think that should be a concern to everybody who is in the conservative side of things. I see the phones are absolutely stacking up, so we have to talk about some of this DSA stuff. Get your thoughts in on this. Let us start with Marco in Springfield. Hello, Marco. Welcome to the Chris Plant Show.
6: Hi, Michael. You do a great job every time you sub for Chris.
1: Thank you. I appreciate that.
6: You're welcome. Hey, the perfect scenario, I share your concerns about the future of this country, but I think the perfect scenario for the upcoming elections would be for AOC to run against Schumer, knock him out of his seat, then run for president in 2028, lose in a landslide to somebody with a brain and a future for the country. And that Hassan Piker dude, I have never seen a bigger foul-mouthed fool in my life. These overly educated, really rich people from foreign countries that come over here and tell us how to run our show here. Bernie Sanders, honestly, Vermont, what are you people thinking up here? The only thing he's doing is pushing communist candidates. Every one of those people that he was supporting in this past election cycle, all communists and clowns. I mean, it's time for Bernie to go, and it's time for Vermont to wake up. It's like he is not supportive of anything that's American. That man is a communist. He's always been a communist, and he should have been out of office a long time ago.
1: Well, I don't disagree with you that Bernie should have retired a long time ago, but here's the problem that we have. The voters of Vermont keep electing the guy, and unless and until somebody steps up and offers a better solution and someone else has voted in, you got to realize Bernie almost was the Democrat candidate until the Democrats freaked out and made sure that he wouldn't win the nomination, and they managed to shove Joe Biden in there. But the Democrat Party's starting to wake up to him, and even if it is only John Fetterman, I want to play a Fetterman clip for you about Bernie Sanders, and Fetterman is quite clear on this. I wonder if the stroke he had has actually rewired his brain correctly.
7: But I just like to remind everybody watching right now, you know, Bernie Sanders will never represent any more than 640,000 people in Vermont. That's all he's ever done, and he ever will do. You know, he's never won an actual competitive election. And now, why can't, you know, stop giving me lectures on how to win? You know, Bernie's not flipping seats. He is helping install volatile and dangerous kinds of candidates and now put, you know, Democratic seats at risk.
1: Fetterman understands that what Bernie Sanders is putting radicals into the seats that are currently in blue districts and or putting them through primaries. And if these people are as radical as the El Sayeds, there is a true risk that the Democrats could lose those seats if a serious conservative candidate pops up. Thank you, Marco. Appreciate it. Let's go to Rob in Toledo, Ohio, staying on the Bernie Sanders topic here. Hello, Rob.
8: How you doing, Mark? You do a great job, buddy.
1: Thank you. Thank you. You're on, though, Rob. You got the floor.
8: All right. All I wanted to say was, why doesn't Bernie butt out? He's the one that says he's not a Democrat, right? He's an independent, so he's a fraud, period.
1: But well, I agree with you on who Bernie Sanders is, but the one thing that you have to agree with about Bernie, Bernie is constantly being asked questions, and he's not afraid to answer a question. Whether or not we agree with the answer is another thing. I think the Democrats sold their soul to people like Bernie Sanders, and they wanted that vote. So they said, Bernie, you can caucus with us as long as you vote with us, and that gave Bernie incredible power, and now he's been there forever and ever and ever. I don't think he's had a legit, not that a senator or a member of Congress is not a legitimate job, but it's certainly different than being out here in the world and having to make payroll or having to put food on the table because you were out there paving driveways or tarring roofs. But I don't think Bernie's had a real job in his lifetime. Let me grab one more here at least. The phones are really hopping today. By the way, Maria Leaf is on the phones, so be very nice when you get Maria Leaf on the phones at 888-630-9625. Let us go to David in Sandy Hook, Connecticut. Hello, David. Welcome to the Chris Plant Show.
9: Good morning.
1: Hello, sir.
9: Yes. My issue is with the term Democrats, Socialists of America. They are not the Democrats, Socialists of America. They are out to destroy my country, the United States of America. That party in the year 2026 is the Democrat Communist Party. That's what they are. And we have to stop saying Democrats socialist, because that term socialist is a soft pillow word for communists.
1: Yeah, it is a gateway drug. I agree with you on that. But we have allowed, because of the beautiful free speech in our country and the First Amendment in our country, we have allowed people to identify as whatever the heck they want. Sometimes it's men even being allowed to identify as women. So it is kind of crazy. We allowed them to create the identity of Democrat socialists, and we accepted it for years and years and years. But can they themselves define it? I'll share a clip from three of the biggest Democrat socialists just around the corner. It's Opelka In for Plant on the Chris Plant Show.
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0: It is the Chris Plant Show. Mike Opelka is my name, in for my buddy Chris Plant. If you've been here before, you may have heard me before, but I'm glad to be back. Chris got called to jury duty. I suspect he will be here mañana. I'm just saying. It'd be a great Friday with Chris here, wouldn't it? We're talking about the Democrat socialists, and it really is crazy to me how quickly this has happened. I think it was Hemingway said it happens slowly, then all at once. Stuff like this happens very slowly, then all at once, and here we are. It seems like just yesterday we were looking at the four members of the squad going, oh, it's just four members of the squad, and now they're almost the normal ones in the Democrat Party. But who are the Democrat socialists? And if you look at Bernie, certainly is, if we were going to create a Mount Rushmore of Democrat socialists, which I'm sure they would love to have, God forbid, Bernie would be on there. He definitely would be right up there, carved into the granite face. And I'm thinking they would want Ilhan Omar up there. But the burqa, you wouldn't be able to know who it was. And maybe AOC and Ayanna Pressley. I'm wondering, would Mayor Mamdani make it? They'd probably insist on it. But that's not going to happen. So what happens when you ask a Democrat socialist, what is a Democrat socialist?
1: First, we're going to explain what democratic socialism is. And what democratic socialism is about is saying that it is immoral and wrong that the top 0.1% in this country own almost 90%, own almost as much wealth as the bottom 90%.
0: Bernie instantly calling for a redistribution of wealth right there. You know that. That is the first principle, he says. First, it's immoral that one group of people has more than another. That is the open door for redistribution of wealth. AOC, what is Democrat socialism?
2: The emphasis in democratic socialism is on democracy. And it's not about, you know, it's just as much a transformation about bringing democracy to the workplace, so that we have a say and that we don't check all of our rights at the door every time we cross the threshold into our workplace. Because at the end of the day, as workers and as people of society, we're the ones creating wealth.
3: For me,
0: are you really? Wait till you hear what the New York mayor thinks a Democrat socialist is. It's Mike Opelka in for Chris Plant on The Chris Plant Show.
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0: of who has so much that we have to make sure that more than the 1% have access to wealth. We have to, and I'm sure he's talking about redistribution of wealth. And then AOC wanted to talk about control of the workplace. She wanted the workers. They always use that communist language, don't they? They go back to the old Soviet playbook. Workers of the world unite. Never mind the people who put their cheese on the line to start a company. Once the company is successful, you must let the workers decide. Yeah, the committee control of any business never works. Never works. So what is the mayor of New York? I think he's the current poster boy of the DSA. The smiling former rapper Ugandan who came to America not to assimilate but to take over. What does he think the democratic socialism is?
1: You know, when you ask what does it mean to be a democratic socialist, for me it means to be fighting for a society in which dignity is guaranteed to each and every member of this place. And I believe that the state should play a critical role in the distribution of that dignity and the ensuring that that dignity is actually received.
0: So dignity is now a commodity that the government will be in charge of distributing. I want you to just try and wrap your head around this. Yeah, I'm here for my weekly allocation of dignity. Last week I wasn't able to get here, so could I get an extra helping of dignity this week? Is there going to be a dignity czar? Bernie's all for redistribution of wealth and property. And in the case of New York, I mentioned this earlier, the mayor of New York has appointed this woman, Sia Weaver, as the director of the mayor's office to protect tenants. And they are putting out documentary films that are beautifully produced films that are basically advocating for the elimination of private property. They're advocating for the removal of private ownership of property. They would like, you won't be able to own anything. Wasn't that the goal? Mamdani, the video demonizing, in one case, the first video they put out demonizes a billionaire as a calling him a Jewish slumlord. And the reality is the picture they used in the video isn't even the right guy. God forbid that the guy they put in the pictures met by some of these radicals. It's a 13-minute video released by New York City Mayor Zoran Mamdani. This is not by some Brooklyn-based ne'er-do-well skateboard-riding documentary filmmaker. This is from the mayor's office. It's slickly produced, opens up with close-up image of Sia Weaver wearing her Soviet red zippered sweater. This is a great piece out of the Washington Free Beacon from the Morning Beacon, the Substack from Ileana Johnson. This is darn well worth your reading. But it's stunning because it's also untrue. If you or I made this movie about someone and put it out there, we would be sued. We would be sued for the misinformation that is here. But that's what they're trying to do, is use control of the media now that they have power. They use this to try and affect change to their way of thinking. It's crazy to me. It's really getting out of control. I got to go to some of the calls because all of you have been jumping in today, and I want to make sure we get this. Let's first go to Steve in Boston because you always get a great call from Boston. Hello, Steve. Welcome to the Chris Plant Show. What is up?
2: Thank you, Michael, and thank you for the kind words. Very simply, I've lived here in the Commonwealth for almost 50 years since I was a student, and my wife has lived here for about 30. She's still a citizen of Europe. She wants to get naturalized, but has been worried that her country may take away her native citizenship. That's another story. Fast forward, she has a green card, she's legal, she's on town census, as am I, and as I have been since I lived in the Commonwealth.

0: in almost 50 years, I've been called for jury duty twice, okay?
1: Okay.
0: In the last 15 or 18 years, she's been called 7 or 8 times, okay?
1: Oh, my God.
0: Okay, now, not a citizen, can't serve on a jury. She calls up, says, hey, not a citizen, please change it. Yes, yes, yes, doesn't get changed. Why is this important? Here, the government gives illegals driver's licenses, and by the way, they give them, it's a lot easier to get an appointment than it is if you're not illegal. That's thing one. So, since obviously you know about motor voter, et cetera, in my opinion, what's happening here is they're not removing her, even though she has clearly stated explicitly to the right people that she is not a citizen and can't serve on jury duty. So that's food for thought. And then if I may, I was going to suggest the following because I love hearing you on the radio, but arguably Chris as well. Very simply, when they're doing voir dire and they say, Mr. Plant, what do you think or what are your views? Just as people who are trying to destroy our country support cash bail, saying that the police are racist, they're thisist, they're thatist, and therefore we shouldn't hold anybody in prison pending trial, I think Mr. Plant might say, well, Your Honor, if the police arrest somebody, surely he must be guilty, and he'll be out of there in seconds.
1: I gave Chris a two-word phrase that I said will guarantee to get him out of jury duty before you even get to voir dire. When you check in, you just ask where the nearest bathroom is because you may have had a salad from a fast food restaurant. You have an explosive issue you're dealing with. That works, or at least it has for me in the past. But I like yours, too. He may get to voir dire. We'll see. I expect Chris to be here tomorrow. But thank you, Steve. Great stuff. Great story. Appreciate you being there, and thank you for the very kind words. Let us run to Bill in Wilmington, North Carolina. Hello, Bill. Welcome to the Chris Plant Show.
2: Hey, Mike. Thanks for taking my call.
1: You got it, sir.
2: You know, I called Ted. I saw him on Fox News yesterday and talking about his little hearing. And I said, you know, I called him and said, I didn't hear anything about the Save America Act. You know, I mean, that would solve that problem, the people tearing us apart from the inside, you know. But also, you know, can we keep socialists off the ballot? Like they tried to keep Trump off the ballot. Since we have the juice right now, seems like we could get something through the Congress and just keep these people in total off our ballot.
1: Well, I'm one of those people, Bill, who believes in that the American voter will ultimately make the right choice. We don't always make it the first time, but maybe the second time we do.
2: Yeah.
1: And if we block them from the ballot, we're worse than they were for wanting Trump off the ballot. I say let's put sunshine on them. Let's let them talk. The more these Democrat socialists talk, the more we see how ridiculous they are. Talking about eliminating the Senate, talking about getting rid of the presidency. I think the people of Michigan will ultimately make the right choice when it comes to who their senator will be. And they're not going to vote for the nut job. He will put up a good fight because he's a slick candidate. But ultimately, my faith is in the American voter. We're not always showing up for the primary votes, but hopefully they will show up for the important ones. And good point on yesterday hearing and no mention of the Save America Act. I appreciate you for being there. Let's go to Ken in Illinois. Ken, it's a pleasure to have you here on the Chris Plant Show. What is up, sir?
3: Mike, it's a pleasure to talk to you. There's two major concerns that are troubling me. For one thing, I believe this whole issue with Fauci, as important as it is somewhat of a distraction from the important issues like, for instance, getting the Save America Act passed. And also, I think it's a distraction. Well, first of all, let me back up. I can understand
1: Ken,
3: why the...
1: Ken, you're not getting pulled over, are you?
3: No, that's an ambulance. Sorry about
1: okay.
3: that.
1: All right, that's all right. I was worried you were going to get a ticket for being on the phone. We've had that happen.
3: Oh, no. No, we don't want any of that. But
1: no.
3: Getting back to what I was saying, I can understand why the Democrats don't want anything to do with the Save America Act, but I'm very confused about the Republicans blocking it. That's an issue that's a lot of concern to me, and the fact that to switch topics, the situation over in Iran, I believe that the whoever's in charge over there, and we're having a hard time seeming to figure out who's in charge, but whoever's calling the shots is basically like they're making negotiations without our involvement. In other words, on the disposition of the Strait of Hormuz and things like that. So those are my two concerns, and I'd be happy to get your impression on those issues.
1: Thank you. Two really good issues, two really good topics. Let me tell you, first of all, regarding the situation with Iran, we are expecting, and this is from the press people from Iran, whoever you might think they are, is saying they have paperwork on a deal that they're going to release today. So I'm waiting to see that. I'm willing to keep an open mind on it. And I hope the president sticks to his guns on this, and I'm using that language intentionally, that they will not have a nuclear weapon, they will not have a nuclear machinery to get that done, and they will not control the Strait of Hormuz or block any traffic through it. So we'll see what happens with that. The second issue about the Save America Act, as the previous caller said, surprised that we're not hearing much on this. Well, there are discussions about the Save America Act and who is and who isn't willing to stick around and maybe try and force this through. I certainly had hoped it would have gotten through before. In fact, yesterday, Senator John Kennedy, one of my favorites, was on Fox Business with Larry Kudlow yesterday afternoon. I happened to catch it. There were several posts on social media saying that Senator Kennedy was among those who had not signed the pledge committing to stay and not go home on recess in order to get the Save America Act passed. And Larry Kudlow called the senator out on it. His response was typically wonderful, John Kennedy.
4: I'm prepared to stay here as long as it would take. I've been to a squillion meetings to talk about this stuff that could have been an email. I'd rather have a back alley colonoscopy than go to another meeting. It is time to vote. We're not going to reach agreement.
5: Yes,
4: it's time to vote. That's why God made votes. That's where I am.
1: I always appreciate the country wisdom of Senator John Kennedy, and for those who are saying he needs to be on the list of those who should be primaried, I think atop that list, the list that's being pushed around on social media, is John Thune, who does appear to be a block on this. And I'm a supporter of the Save America Act. Even if you need to break it down a little bit and not include as much, let's get voter ID. Let's get verification of citizenship in there. Let's get that done. I have little or no hope that it's going to happen, but I'm a dreamer. I dream each and every day. I have time to take one more here. Let's go to Craig in Long Island. Craig, welcome to the Chris Plant Show.
6: Hey, Mike. I'm just recovering from the back alley colonoscopy. He is brutal. I was picturing in my mind for a second the Mount Rushmore of the left, the meeting they would have, and I thought the first thing when they realized they were drilling into a rock that belongs to indigenous people, that would probably quash the entire project. If they went forward, they would have to use explosives with the rock, which would trigger everybody. And I looked up, it took 14 years to do four phases. And for them to do LGBTQIA plus Bernie plus that's a hell of a long time. I think they would give up. So
1: you're probably right.
6: Safe. They may make something out of paper mache, out of like recycled paper or something. But
1: well done, Craig. Very accurate. The environmental problems and the stolen land issue would squash the whole project before even nailed down who would be on it. Well done. Really good stuff. It's Michael Pelka. I'm in for Chris Plant on the Chris.
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0: It is the Chris Plant Show. Mike Opelka, my name, sitting in for my friend Chris Plant. Just reading a local story here. As you know, the D.C., Maryland area, the home of the main station of the Chris Plant Show, WMAL, and reading a piece that it's a heartbreaking story about a bunch of kids that stole a car and then ran into another car and killed a guy going to work this morning. And it's heartbreaking on every single level, especially when you read the story about the gentleman who lost his life, the 58-year-old father of, I think it's five kids, longtime mechanical engineer, just a working stiff, who won't be coming home to his wife and his family because a car was stolen by a 13-year-old boy, and I think there were six other kids in the car. They're all injured as well. It happened at 5:25 this morning. And you think, what's the appropriate punishment for the kids who stole the car? And there are some who say, well, they're injured, they're already suffering enough. And there are others who are saying, well, they should be treated like adults, but they're children. So are the parents to be punished? We don't know. And then I got a piece by a friend of mine who writes on Broad and Liberty talking about as we face the onslaught of the Democrats, socialists in our world today, this is a time for choosing. And some of the issues going forward with the Democrats, socialists deal with educating the kids that are in school today about what they're facing. Because we do have, I believe, a society that tore down the family, that tore down marriage, that tore down education, and just went into teaching kids that everything's okay. So it feels like a loss of faith in family is at the core of all of this. It still doesn't help the family that lost a dad, a wife who lost a husband, and it certainly doesn't help the seven kids who were in the car that are now dealing with whatever injuries they have. If you're so interested, Guy Shiraki has a piece on Broad and Liberty called A Time for Choosing Again. And that reminded me of something that former President Ronald Reagan said when he talked about a similar problem we were facing over 50 years ago. We'll get into it just around the corner. The brilliant words of Ronald Reagan. As we again face the threat of socialism and communism in this country, it's a time for choosing. It's Mike Opelka in for Chris Plant on The Chris Plant Show.
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2: News this hour from Town Hall. I'm Jason Walker. A Democratic candidate in Wisconsin under heavy fire right now for her comments concerning President Trump.
3: DSA-backed state lawmaker Francesca Hong, who is running in the Wisconsin Democratic primary for governor, is facing sharp criticism after saying it's about time we 86 Trump. Hong has called for violence against ICE, turning Wisconsin into a sanctuary state, and abolishing police and prisons. Hong claimed the comment was just restaurant slang, but critics say the language was reckless and dangerous given the multiple assassination attempts on the president. Willie Nelson, The White House.
2: President Trump is moving to curb eligibility to birthright citizenship, signing not one but a couple of executive orders after the Supreme Court rejected an earlier attempt last month. White House Deputy Chief of Staff Stephen Miller.
4: The idea that people come here pretending to be a tourist, pretending to be a visitor, saying they want to go to Disneyland, they want to go visit a monument or go to a national park, but the real reason they're here is to have a child, to make that child an automatic citizen, leave our country, and then have a U.S. citizen child. It gives them access under this broken system to welfare benefits, ultimately to the voting booth, and all the other rights and privileges that belong solely to Americans. So that practice of birth tourism is, as of the signing of this order, hereby banned.
2: Authorities say the man charged with starting one of the wildfires near Spokane actually planned that crime for weeks in advance and researched when the weather would be best for starting the fire. Boyhood home of Apollo 11 astronaut Neil Armstrong up for sale in Ohio. 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It's where Armstrong grew up and made model airplanes. 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
2: The head of the military in Myanmar is visiting neighboring Thailand. BBC's Jonathan Head is there and files this report.
6: Ever since he launched his coup, Min Aung Hlaing has been an international pariah, accused of crimes against humanity and of destroying Myanmar's democracy. Now Thailand has invited the coup leader for a two-day official visit, a decision criticized by human rights groups as giving legitimacy to a brutal military regime. The Thai government argues that it must re-engage with Myanmar to address problems along their shared border. But there's also a recognition that Min Aung Hlaing's position has become much stronger thanks to the support he's had from China.
2: We're just getting word right now out of Thailand, a school fire, a high school. Apparently, officials do say there have been deaths and injuries. Again, a school fire in Thailand. Breaking news and analysis, townhall.com. Ford is introducing a mid-size electric pickup that's under $30,000.
7: It's the Ford Fathom, starting at about $28,000, as Ford looks to offer an affordable model in a market full of pricey electric vehicles. While the automaker didn't show off what it will look like, the Fathom will have a standard range battery, 5 seats, and Ford's Blue Cruise driver assistance, as well as Apple Maps integration.
2: Meta says one of its artificial intelligence models accessed the internet on its own and hacked another company. It's just the latest in a series of disclosures about AI models going rogue. OpenAI and Anthropic have described cases of AI models going beyond human beings' instructions to access the web and in some ways finding other companies' digital security. More on these stories, townhall.com.
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0: Early voting, I don't understand. I mean, I always said it was election day you vote, and now apparently you can vote anytime you want. Vote any time of the year. Vote day or night, any time of the year. Vote Christmas, for God's sakes. You and the family and Santa go out and vote Christmas Day. It doesn't make any difference. Vote any damn time you want. We'll get around to counting them, and we'll let you know. Number two.
1: Early voters will receive a $5 million donation from Donald Trump.
0: Wow. Wow.
2: How about that? David Letterman from 2012 talking about early voting. And Letterman seemed to be kind of against that kind of crazy idea of voting on any other day but Election Day. Well, here we are on a Thursday. It's Michael Pelka in for Chris Plant. This is the Chris Plant Show. Mr. Plant got called for jury duty. And we're trying to keep everything on the rails here as a whole bunch of stuff is happening in our world. The nonstop assault of stories that constantly rolling in. Earlier this morning, a Senate committee voted to find Dr. Fauci in contempt. And they sent the recommendation to the DOJ because the committee, the Rand Paul committee, Rand Paul led this committee. They wrote the resolution so that it did not have to go to the full Senate for a vote. So we'll see what happens. I certainly am in favor of Dr. Fauci facing the full power of the law for all the stuff he did. Just the diary alone should be enough to get him wrapped up in some kind of legal wrangling that would be very expensive if he's not going to spend any time behind bars. I go back, way back, to the work that Chairman Jim Jordan did years ago. I think it's about 3 or 4 years ago now. Jordan got his hands on the Fauci emails that were being traded back and forth with Fauci's inner circle the night that it broke, when the folks who were looking at this, the medical professionals who were looking at the outbreak of COVID, were saying, look, this virus is definitely lab developed. And then Fauci got the first email just before midnight, the last day of January in 2020, and went on a multi-hour email tirade and email chain, assembling all of his minions to block any suspicion being cast upon himself. And he even went to the point of writing or editing articles to say that this was not gain of function, that this was naturally occurring. So if you go back and listen to it, it's on the YouTubes. We've played it here in the past on the Chris Plant Show. Jim Jordan had all of the goods from Fauci's emails before this last go-round with Fauci's diaries. So I think we've known for quite some time, and I think it's appropriate that Dr. Fauci have to face the music on this. We've been talking all day long about some of the various and sundried stories around the Democrat socialists and how they are digging in and appear to be maybe getting some roots planted in spots all around the country. One of the more concerning issues for me is the state of Wisconsin, which, you know, they call it a swing state, but it seems to be more of a blue state these days. And the woman who is the Democratic candidate for the governor in Wisconsin, this Francesca Hong, a fascinating story. She was a restaurateur, and she's the woman who actually put out a video using restaurant language saying that she wants to 86 Trump. Now, when James Comey put the shells in the beach and took pictures of them and said, look what I found, allegedly found, saying 86-47, we all said, hey, he wants Trump dead. Well, this lady at least prefaced her statements by saying it's restaurant lingo because she ran a restaurant. But now she's selling herself, Francesca Hong, is selling herself as a single mom who worked in the Wisconsin state legislature, and now she wants to be the governor of Wisconsin. She is a Democrat socialist. Earlier this week, there were clips of her talking about canceling Thanksgiving. And you think the Democrat Socialist leaders got a hold of her and said, "Are you out of your mind? You want to cancel? You want to cancel Thanksgiving? Are you crazy? We put all this training into you, and now you want to cancel Thanksgiving? You're going to blow it for us, lady. You're going to ruin the whole thing." Well, it turns out she also has long deleted posts in her social media account that wanted to attack Mother's Day and Father's Day and Halloween and Valentine's Day and Christmas. All of that. She was against all of that, which really shows me this is probably why she was not a successful restaurateur. Because if you look at those days, Thanksgiving, Mother's Day, Father's Day, I don't know about Halloween, but Valentine's Day and Christmas Day, certainly these are days when restaurants can make money. So why would you be against them? Why would you disparage them? I don't understand. But her statement about wanting to or hating Thanksgiving suddenly has turned around. She seems to have changed her tune. Kind of a 180-degree change.
3: Thanksgiving is also a time that's incredibly painful for many people in our communities.
4: My favorite holiday is Thanksgiving. Because I
5: love have it.
4: Yep. I don't want to cancel it. I actually love it.
2: Does she really? Are we really thinking that people will believe this? Does she really think people are this stupid? She has a bit of a smirk on her face when she brings this up. Again, this was 2 days ago or 3 days ago now, and then yesterday. 2 days ago, Thanksgiving is a holiday. Well, I don't want to paraphrase her. Francesca, please give us the details on what you think about Thanksgiving. Is it your favorite holiday, or was it 3 days ago?
3: Thanksgiving is also a time that's incredibly painful for many people in our communities.
4: My favorite holiday is Thanksgiving. Because I love
5: have it.
4: Yep. I don't want to cancel it. I actually love it.
2: The smirk is what tells me she's full of Bravo Sierra. She's absolutely just saying whatever she has to say to get elected, which is not new for any politician. But when you do it 2 days apart, lady, even Bernie Sanders could not be convinced to support Francesca. He was on Pod Save America and was asked about an endorsement for Francesca. Remember, Bernie managed to find a way to diminish what Hassan Piker said about America deserving 9/11. It's a dumb statement. We've all made dumb statements in our lives. But he asked about Francesca Hong as the governor of Wisconsin. Has he endorsed her?
6: I noticed you haven't yet endorsed in the Wisconsin governor's race. What's your thinking there, and might you endorse? Or
7: I don't think so. I met Francesca a couple of years ago. I was in Wisconsin, and she seems very, very nice. But again, this is a race I just am not that familiar with. We have not gotten involved in many governor's races. I think we did one in Maine with Troy Jackson. You know, obviously my major concern right now is seeing that we have a Senate and a House that is going to stand up to Trump. That's really where my focus is. So as of now, we have not been involved in that race.
6: I noticed.
2: Do you really think he doesn't know anything about her? I, honest to God, believe that's total Bravo Sierra. That's a complete load of garbage from Bernie Sanders. How do you not know? She's been everywhere. Now, Bernie's not a social media junkie, but I'm pretty damn sure he's aware of what the heck is going on in the state of Wisconsin. Bernie's got to know what the heck is happening. Very interesting that he would claim ignorance. But then if you claim ignorance, you can avoid answering a question. No, I'm not. I need to look into that a little bit more before I could give you an answer. But right, as of right now, no. We don't do governors. We did a governor with Troy. Now, Troy's the guy. I believe that's the guy who ended up replacing the nipple Nazi in Maine, the guy who has fathered children with his second cousin. So I don't know if that's the name I would be absolutely waving the flag over Bernie. I'm just saying that might not be the smartest thing to do. But you do you, Bernie. You do you. We will get to the Ronald Reagan stuff. I mentioned the story of the 58-year-old father who was killed. I guess it was 2 days ago. 2 days ago, a crash where a car with 17 children in it, seven children in a stolen car crashed into another car where this gentleman was going to work. He lost his life. The kids, many of them injured. The seven kids who stole a car out for a joyride just before dawn. And I talked about how this country is in need of basically a facelift, not a facelift, that we need to bring back the family. Kevin may have additional perspective on this. Kevin in Rockville, Maryland. This not too far from you, Kevin. Welcome.
5: Hey, Mike, good morning. Good to talk to you again, and you always do a fine job with your fill-in. Yes,
2: you.
5: I drive through that intersection almost every other day or so, depending on the traffic patterns. At that time, you know, in the 5 to 6 o'clock hour, going to work or getting in my crane and going to a job, and I know that intersection well, and it's about a mile from where I park my crane. And you know, I remember hearing that it was Tuesday morning, hearing it on the radio when it happened. They had it shut down, and then saying, you know, once the details started coming out that there were seven young people between 12 and 15 years old, and the only thing I could think to myself is, you know, and my youngest kid now is 25 years old, but what kind of parents have their 12 or 13, 15-year-old kids out at 5 o'clock in the morning that don't know where their children are? And it seems to me, like you said, what is going on with our society where parents are not raising their children, and you got kids out there stealing cars, joyriding, and it's such a sad thing to hear that the man passed away just going to work. I mean, it's just terrible. And then, and I heard also on the news reports since then that the local police of Montgomery County, I guess, is you know, hemming and hawing about whether or not they're going to have charges on these. I mean, are you kidding me? Of course you have to charge these kids, and you probably should charge the parents for neglect or whatever you can, because it's terrible. Man lost his life. It's ridiculous.
2: A father of five, a husband is gone because of the actions of these kids. One of them was behind the wheel. They stole a car. I guarantee you, Kevin, somebody will try and sue the automaker because it's too easy to steal the car. You know, we come from an era where you could hotwire a car with a screwdriver pretty easily when I grew up driving cars. So I'm sure they're going to do that. And I'll let you know, too, the kid behind the wheel, from what we understand, was 13 years old, which just astounding to me. As you said, these kids are out before dawn stealing cars and joyriding. But in California, when your kid hits 12 years old, California will allow the children to set up their own health accounts and preclude their parents from having any say in what they do and what they talk to their doctors about. So get ready. If it happens in California, it tends to leak into blue states all around the country. It is a time for parents to stand up, I believe, and I will be an advocate for that. Not a parent, but a huge advocate for a little more seriousness when it comes to parenting. I got to take a break. Just around the corner, more of the madness, plus maybe an answer from former President Reagan on how we deal with the dilemma we face today. It's Opelka in for Plant on The Chris Plant Show.
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0: It is a Chris Plant show. Mike Opelka in for my friend Chris Plant on this Thursday, August 6th. Reminded we are 51 years from the day in history where we dropped a nuclear bomb on Hiroshima. Everybody says, I do a post every day about all the stories that catch my attention, usually a laundry list of moments in history. And today there's only one thing that made my history list, and that was Hiroshima. Had to remember that. The phones have been very active today. Maria Leaf answering the phones. Our pal, the great Maria Leaf, helping out answering the phones. So I'm glad everyone's being polite and nice at 888-630-9625. I want to go to the phones because Mike in Gainesville wants to address a topic that is on my list, and I had not gotten to it just yet. Mike, welcome.
1: Thank you, Mr. Opelka. Good to talk to you.
0: Well, you know, my dad's name was Mr. Opelka, but thank you for the respect. I appreciate it.
1: Right, Mike. you know, it looks like Mitch McConnell is going to be staying in town when the Senate goes on recess, and they're not going to announce that he's dead. So he should be the guy that does the pro forma gaveling in the sessions, just sort of the proof of life. They can wheel him into the Senate.
0: Do you think we could animate him to see? They could do some sort of Disney animation that could get Mitch moving. I believe his chief of staff was asked, why haven't you released a video or address it? And we haven't gotten anything. Now, I did put a dollar on the table with a friend of mine saying I thought McConnell was going to resign this week. And so I'm looking like I'm not going to win that bet. I still have time. I have to check and see if I get Saturday. But it seems like it's been 53 days since we've even seen Mitch McConnell. Do you really think he's no longer with us?
1: Well, as I told Chris the other morning, Tuesday morning, I said, I think he's on life support. He's on a machine, and they just haven't decided when they're going to pull the plug. And I thought they were going to do it yesterday, but it looks like to me they're waiting until the Senate goes in recess, and then everybody's going to forget about this issue, and then they'll come back in September, and they'll announce, oh, Mitch died, and we're going to have a funeral, much like Lindsey Graham, and they'll drag that out for weeks. And, you know, I don't know what Andy Beshear in Kentucky is doing about the appointment to the Senate seat that should be filled by somebody other than Mitch right now. But the idea that we're dragging this out for months successfully in a land that supposedly has a free press that can find out secrets, you know, they always say government can't keep any secrets. Well, everybody seems to be in on this secret about not upsetting the apple cart, so to speak, on the Mitch McConnell ability to be a functioning senator.
0: Yeah, I'd like to know. I'm up against the wall here. You can hear the music playing. I'd like to know what the people who claim to have talked to him, if we can put them on a lie detector. It's Opelka in for Plant on The Chris Plant Show.
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6: 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I'm Michelle Slade. 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

0: McConnell credit for what he did in keeping Merrick Garland out of the Supreme Court, but this is a big stinking deal. There's also another deal that I've been following, and I said studying there for a minute. I don't know how hard I studied, but I've been following the story of the commercials that air on the ABC affiliate where I live, on the Philadelphia ABC affiliate. I live in North Wilmington, Delaware. When we see all these statements being made about The View and the FCC and how the owned and operated station here, the ABC affiliate, is worried about The View being targeted by the FCC. It's a really interesting conundrum. And what the heck is going on here? Well, we should talk about this. We should discuss this because ABC and The View are actively defending the show's long-standing classification as a, quote, bona fide news interview program. Yes, because it is an issue of equal time opportunities that's being argued here. And ABC maintains that the FCC itself ruled that in 2002, The View, produced under ABC News' division, there are two divisions in ABC television. There's the entertainment division, there's the news division. And The View is under the news umbrella. And they called it a bona fide news interview program, and thus they were exempt from the equal time laws, which allows the harpies on The View to promote all kinds of leftist stuff by avoiding anybody else. There is no balance on The View. I think we all know that. But there is a huge fight going on because the FCC has opened an investigation earlier this year into The View after James Tallarico was featured on the show. And they were questioning whether or not this is truly a news program. And to your credit, I've always said the Chris Plant Show audience, smartest audience in television and radio, and Mark in Connecticut is proving that. Mark, welcome to the Chris Plant Show. You want to make testimony on this issue.
1: Michael Pelka, exclamation point, or colon, it's an exclamation point, not a colon. You're terrific. Yeah,
0: I love the punctuation.
1: I love my colon, never mind. Anyway, my wife was watching ABC in the background, and this week, they're part of the ABC News division, as we've discussed, doing reruns. The show today is from March 26th. Does David Muir ever run a show from March 26th in August, when it's really a new show?
0: Now
1: you can check me.
0: No, this is a really good point, Mark. This is an excellent point that if I'm arguing on behalf of the FCC, and I have a lot of disagreements with some of the things the FCC requires people to do, but that's okay. We're allowed to have disagreements. But in this case, The View is not a news program. It is a propaganda program that is on ABC, and it's afforded a whole lot of leeway. But this is great proof. This is all the argument I would make in front of whatever judge you're put in front of.
1: I mean,
0: it's great.
1: They don't run reruns of Good Morning America. They don't run reruns of This Week. They don't run reruns of The Evening News with David Muir. Those are all news shows, okay?
0: Yep.
1: And if you're a news show, there's
0: certainly there certainly are enough people available to host that show if it's a news show. To do fill-ins while Whoopi and Joy and Sonny and whomever and Anna Navarro, they're all on their vacations. And they're certainly around, too. Rosie's willing to come back and sit in. She'll do anything these days as long as she gets to slam Trump. But that's a great argument, Mark. I'm going to put that down. I'm going to steal that from you and use it on other shows where I'll be guest hosting. But I appreciate it. Now, Mark, when you were doing your little intro there, and you were speaking punctuation. Have you ever done that when you get ready to leave a voicemail for somebody on their phone, and you think you're doing dictation, and you leave punctuation in your voicemail? Because I've done it. I feel like an idiot.
1: Not on voicemail, but I certainly think in punctuation.

0: punctuation, and when I dictate a text, I can punctuate it.
1: Yeah, it's, see, I dictate text messages, so I'll do that, and I'll put in the commas or the exclamation points or the colons, because we love our colons. And I've caught myself doing it when I'm leaving a voicemail, and it just makes you sound stupid. But nothing new to anybody that's been listening to me. I'll do that all the time. But thank you for the excellent point. That is great, great thinking. That's the way we need to make the case here. I certainly hope the FCC is listening today. Thank you, Mark. Appreciate you. We mentioned this need for clarity in our country based on the onslaught of Democrats, socialists, which, you know, a lot of people are saying, why do you care what happens to the Democrat Party? Well, I care because if, God forbid, these people get in and have the same kind of path that the squad has had, that they will have great sway in our country, and they will eventually have power. And God forbid the Democrats get control of the House or the Senate, they will control committees. And that means the Democrat socialist agenda will be in the hands of the committee members and ultimately get into laws. And as I was thinking about the article written by my friend Guy Shiraki, who's on Broad and Liberty, he writes on Real Clear Politics as well. And I don't know how to spell his name by heart. It's an Italian name, but it's, you know, Shiraki is not how it sounds. It's one of those fancy Italian names with like CIA at the beginning. Guy Shiraki. He's a great writer. But he has a piece that the headline is, "It's a Time for Choosing," and a dash, "Again." And I immediately flashed to Ronald Reagan's speech from 1964 when Reagan was nominating Barry Goldwater. And Reagan at the time was the head of the Screen Actors Guild. Reagan was, at the time, was a Democrat who had just become a Republican. And he gave this speech, and I think so much of it applies today. I wanted to share a couple clips from you, especially when Reagan talks about we are at war with a dangerous enemy.
2: We're at war with the most dangerous enemy that has ever faced mankind in his long climb from the swamp to the stars. And it's been said if we lose that war, and in so doing lose this way of freedom of ours, history will record with the greatest astonishment that those who had the most to lose did the least to prevent its happening. Well, I think it's time we ask ourselves if we still know the freedoms that were intended for us by the founding fathers.
1: No, we don't, because we don't teach those. We don't even teach the five freedoms that are in the First Amendment, much less the Bill of Rights. But this again applies today. From 1964, Ronald Reagan talking about the upcoming election, and you could apply the same words today.
2: This is the issue of this election. Whether we believe in our capacity for self-government or whether we abandon the American Revolution and confess that a little intellectual elite in a far distant capital can plan our lives for us better than we can plan them ourselves. You and I are told increasingly we have to choose between a left or right. Well, I'd like to suggest there is no such thing as a left or right. There's only an up or down.
1: He's absolutely right. These are so inspiring, these words. And I know some of you are going, really? We're trotting out the Reagan stuff. When you compare what Ronald Reagan said in this speech, which is so good, the entire speech is just known as the speech. It's so powerful. It is timeless, especially today as we now have this intellectual elite that wants to be in Washington telling us how they will run things and how your life will run. One more from Reagan talking about what ultimately happens if these people take over.
2: Man's old age dream, the ultimate in individual freedom consistent with law and order, or down to the ant heap of totalitarianism. And regardless of their sincerity, their humanitarian motives, those who would trade our freedom for security have embarked on this downward course.
1: The ant heap of totalitarianism. It is truly a powerful speech, and it's out there on the YouTubes. I encourage you, if you want to see the whole thing, you should look it up and listen to it. It's great stuff. I know a lot of you are in agreement with me on this and are ringing in here. So let's do a little bit. Let's get into this a little bit, listening to your voices here. Let's go to Fred in Ohio, checking in on the Chris Plant Show. Hello, Fred.
3: Hey, how you doing?
1: Good, sir. What's up?
3: Okay, I'm calling to reference the Justice Department needs to use the Alien and Sedition Act against this DSA. These people are trying to overthrow the government with that platform. And according to the Alien and Sedition Act, that penalty includes hanging, death by hanging. And I think we need to get rid of them there. And I think the other Democrats would be happy that they got rid of these people.
1: It's kind of interesting to see the Democrats, the folks that were in control, the Nancy Pelosi's and the Bernie Sanders, and you know who's been really quiet is Hakeem Jeffries. And we haven't heard boo out of the team of Obama on this. And these guys have all been absolutely dead quiet. I don't think they realize that these folks are planning on taking over and shoving them out. Chuck Schumer will not be the leader of his party in the Senate if these people take control. So I think this is this will be a wake-up call for them. But thank you. That's a really good point. And speaking of the Alien and Seditious Acts, I look at Kami Mandami, and every day I'm bombarded by some of the old videos that we see of this guy. He's a theater kid. He's a theater kid who learned how to act and how to appropriate the culture, not the country, but the culture, and take over. And he just, a couple of years ago, he was being interviewed about just what was great about being from Uganda.
4: We are always dancing. That's the thing, the difference for me is, you know, I'm from Uganda, but I also grew up in New York. In New York, you don't really, you know, you go out, some guys are very hesitant to dance. You know, if they're not grinding, they're just standing. In Kampala, you will just not find that. People are all dancing. Everybody's dancing. Men, women, and it's fantastic that way.
1: So we're just happy and we're dancing. Don't be worried about us. Don't be concerned about us. Why are you smiling all the time? It is really, really disturbing. Let's get to Michael in Pennsylvania. Michael, I talked about term limits earlier, and I understand you disagree with my thinking.
5: Hey, Mike.
1: Hey, Michael.
5: Am I on?
1: Yes.
5: Hey, am I on?
1: You have the floor.
5: Ah, yes. Well, I'll tell you, term limits won't solve the problem, and I'll explain why. Number one, both candidates spend more money for the job than they get at the job. So right then and there, they won't. They only answer to the big ticket donors, instead of the voters and the legislature. Whereas if you repeal the 17th Amendment, which there's only been one amendment that's ever been repealed, you should solve the problem because then it goes back to the state legislatures appointing their representation in the federal government.
1: See,
5: and they'd be answering to the legislation. To the legislature.
1: Michael, I like the idea of trying to fix the money in politics because I think it bothers all of us when somebody getting paid $175,000 a year for a job spends $10 million on a campaign. I think we all agree on that. I think both sides of the aisle agree on that. But I do like the election of the senators and the members of the House by the people of the state. I'm not sure I'm with you on the state legislatures deciding, because we've got a whole bunch of state legislatures where I have problems with the way those guys are operating, too. But I appreciate it. I think this is a healthy dialogue to have. We need to have this dialogue. So very interesting. You don't think term limits will solve the problem? I do. When people hear the clock is ticking and they know they only have so much time to get stuff done, they seem to act with greater sense of urgency. Look at President Trump in his second term. A little bit of greater sense of urgency. All right, we may do a lightning round, so hang on. We'll take a break here and come back and put a bow on the show. It's Mike Opelka in for Chris Plant on The Chris Plant Show.
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0: It's Mike Opelka. I've been having a good time today, sitting in for my buddy Chris Plant. Got called for jury duty, and so the bat signal went up, and here I am. We've had a lot of fun today, trying to get to everything we can. If you missed it earlier today, Rand Paul was not playing around. Rand Paul and the Senate committee wants Fauci to have to, I guess, pay for his sins. Right, Rand?
1: Don't come to this hearing saying you weren't given the records. The records were given. The clerk will call the roll. Don't come to this hearing saying you weren't given the records. The records were given. The clerk will call the roll.
0: Yes, Rand was fighting back at the Democrats who were saying, we didn't get all the information. Yes, it was in a file. You guys chose not to read it. Rand Paul referring to the DOJ and hoping there will be some action. We'll see. We're watching it. There also was a story that John Solomon broke that we've yet to verify all of it and go through every bit of it. But basically the big reveal that Solomon teased last night was that not only did Iran hack the 2020 election, not only did China hack millions of voter files the same year, and that Venezuela used the voting machines to, could use them to flip votes. But there were declassified documents that show a hacker in Arizona purloined, meaning stole, hundreds of thousands of voter files out of Maricopa County, which we know was an S show to begin with, and one of the key battleground states. I wonder why the governor is now saying she's going to appoint a Republican as a lieutenant governor. Huh. Maybe she's feeling like she's guilty of something? I don't know. Let me grab one more call. Victor's in Silver Spring, Maryland. Victor, you have important news for us on The View.
2: Oh, yes, I do. I was in a doctor's office in the waiting room. They had The View on. I'm getting angrier by the minute. This is 11 years ago. And the doc took my blood pressure, and he says, I'm sending you down to the emergency room. So I went down there. And the nurse is saying, why is your blood pressure so high? I said, it would be high, too, if you had to suffer through The View. And she says, oh, it's a good show. And I says, like fun it is. And they wouldn't let me go home until my blood pressure went down.
0: Let's unplug The View. Your blood pressure's quickly changed, I'm sure. Thank you all. Thank you, Michael. Thank you, Maria. Thank you, everybody who played.
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4: News this hour from Town Hall. I'm Jason Walker. It has always been said, politics, a dirty game, and this pretty much proves it. Wisconsin Democratic gubernatorial candidate under fire for her comments about President Trump. Francesca Hong says, quote, it's about time we 86 Trump. She's also called for violence against ICE, turning Wisconsin into a sanctuary state, and abolishing all police and prisons. President Trump signing two executive orders intended to narrow birthright citizenship and crack down on women coming to America just to give birth so their child automatically becomes an American. Last month, the Supreme Court struck down his bid to end automatic citizenship for kids born in the U.S.
5: We had a very unfortunate decision in the Supreme Court concerning birthright. It was close, but a very, very unfortunate decision. So we're making adjustments because it's very unfair.
4: FDA approving a new flu vaccine for older folks.
6: This will be the first vaccine made with the same mRNA technology that was key to ending the COVID-19 pandemic. Moderna, the Cambridge, Massachusetts-based company, says it expects some supply to be available in certain stores soon. The shot is called Emflaciva and is for adults age 50 and older. It offers an additional option among the multiple flu vaccines available, including three specifically recommended for people age 65 or older who are especially vulnerable to influenza. John Scott reporting.
4: Well, police now say that a man who's been charged with starting one of the wildfires in Washington state actually planned that crime for several weeks. He did a lot of research to find out when the weather would be best for actually starting a forest fire. More on these stories, townhall.com.
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4: Vice President J.D. Vance pushing back against those claims that say he's anti-Jewish. Vance telling the Salem Radio Network and host Hugh Hewitt the criticism is unfair and that he will work to more clearly explain his relationship with Israel.
9: There are some Israelis who are just so used, at least some people in Israeli media, who are so used to politicians just taking as a given that America and Israel always have shared interests. When I think the reality is that we often have shared interests, but we don't always. And I don't think that makes me anti-Semitic, and I don't think it makes me anti-Israel. I just think it makes me honest.
4: Trump administration plans to overhaul Head Start, the education program for children. Now, Department of Health and Human Services says the changes would encourage more local decision-making by eliminating federal regulations. townhall.com. United States suspends government operations in a western Mexican state, including the USDA inspections required for avocado exports. Here's Jennifer King.
10: The U.S. announced it has suspended government operations in Michoacan. The cartel-plagued state in Mexico, which is the leading exporter of avocados to the U.S. because of a threat to U.S. interests.
11: Una suspensión temporal.
10: Michoacan's governor, Alfredo Ramirez Padola, says there's been a temporary halt to avocado inspections there to safeguard workers due to recent extortion arrests. That will disrupt avocado exports. When you think of the danger in Mexico from organized crime, you might not think of U.S. government fruit inspectors, but besides trafficking drugs, cartels also make money through extortion, including of the avocado industry. I'm Jennifer King.
4: Offshore wind company reaching a $1.2 billion settlement with the Trump team to walk away from projects under development in New York, California, and Louisiana. More on these stories, townhall.com.
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1: LOT! 888-971-SAGE, 888-971-7243. I am Larry Elder. We are Salem News Channel, coming to you from Salem News Channel with a full set of teeth. Former Secretary of State Mike Pompeo says the best way to get energy prices down is to keep the pressure on Iran. How long will Republicans and normal Democrats handle the Abdul El Sayed Hassan Piker factor? The number one female tennis player in the world says men should not be in women's sports. Why is that so difficult for a WNBA coach to say? Hassan Piker once called on his supporters to kill capitalists and urged an audience to kill Florida Senator Rick Scott. Charming. Democrats want Medicare for all. How is that working out in England and in Canada? John Fetterman slammed Bernie Sanders and Abdul El Sayed. The Trump administration continues its war on health care fraud. Where's the credit? Trump signs executive orders disqualifying a number of illegal aliens from receiving birthright citizenship. Lawsuits to follow. About defunding the police, do you recall what Tupac Shakur said about blacks and their need for the police? We do. And New York Mayor Zohran Mamdani appoints three co-founders of an organization called the Muslim Democratic Club, which blamed October 7 on Israel 2 days after that barbaric slaughter. All of this and more, 888-971-SAGE, 888-971-7243. Speaking of Abdul El Sayed, let's begin with him, number 56.
2: The people need and deserve a Senate seat that will fight for them. The people need and deserve to get money out of politics so we can finally start putting money back in pockets and passing Medicare for all. The people need and deserve a senator who's going to stand.
1: Medicare for all. He won the Democratic primary in Michigan and will be squaring off against Mike Rogers, the Democrat. Now, let's talk about Medicare for all, systems that they have in Canada and in the UK. This is a poll, April of this year. Overall satisfaction with the healthcare system among Canadians, 56%, although there are differences depending upon the region. Ontario, 62%. The lowest is Quebec at 49%. However, 76% view their provincial healthcare system as, quote, too bureaucratic. This is especially high in Alberta and Quebec at 81%. 60% perceive the current rate of healthcare spending as unsustainable. I repeat, 60% of Canadians believe the current rate of spending is unsustainable. That's a 4% increase from last year. Most concerned groups about the unsustainability of the spending, residents of Quebec at 71%, and younger Canadians age 18 to 34% at 64 to 30, age 18 to 34 at 64.4%. The younger you are, the more likely it is for you to believe that the money's not going to be there for you. 72%, get this, of Canadians believe that private entrepreneurs offer faster health care services than government hospitals. Now that's Canada. Regarding the UK, I'm talking about England, Scotland, Wales, Northern Ireland, Great Britain, where 81.3% of healthcare expenditure is government finance, as opposed to roughly half of our spending on healthcare is government finance here in the United States. This is an interview with a host named Mike Graham, happens to be a conservative, and a man named Dr. Christian Nemitz, who's an economist with something called the Institute of Economic Affairs, which is a free market think tank. They talk about 59% of adults are dissatisfied with the NHS, the National Health Service. Number 55.
3: Well, this is part of the problem. You know, the health of the nation very much depends on the health service of the nation doing its job. But according to a new satisfaction survey that's been put out this morning, published by the British Social Attitudes Research Department, people are not happy. People are not very, very enthused about even using the NHS. Let's talk to Christian Nemitz, editorial director at the Institute for Economic Affairs. Christian, very good morning to you.
4: Good morning.
3: Good to see you. Not surprising, this really, is it? A record 3 in 5 adults unhappy with the NHS, because it kind of has collapsed in on itself, hasn't it?
4: It has, yes. No, these figures are not surprising at all. And I'm guessing dissatisfaction with the NHS must have been there latently for quite some time. Yeah. It's just that for a long time we've had this social taboo. You were not supposed to criticize the NHS. But now it's not really surprising. So we pay more than ever. Spending is at record levels, the highest it's ever been.
3: Yeah.
4: But we're not getting much in return. We have still more than 6 million people on a waiting list of some sort, and some of these people are in fact on multiple waiting lists,
3: yes,
4: waiting for multiple treatments at the same time. So we now have a situation where, say, we pay for, it's the equivalent of paying for a business class flight with, say, Qatar Airways and then getting a Ryanair flight. Well, if the plane arrives at all.
3: Yeah, actually, I mean, if the NHS was run like Ryanair, it'd be a lot better, to be honest, because, I mean, at least Ryanair is run as a proper business, and it's run on very strict economic lines, and if you can't do something because it's too expensive, just don't do it, you know. And there's a lot to be said for that. Obviously, there are different ways of running health services, but it seems to me that one of the problems that the health service has got right now is just there's too many people in the country using it, and that's as a result of our burgeoning population.
4: Well, I've tried to cancel that out by also giving out a lot of medical visas. Staff numbers have been going up. It's just that at the same time, I don't know where all these extra staff members, where they're all going and what they're doing, because
3: yeah,
4: productivity figures are collapsing.
3: Yeah.
4: We have more inputs than ever before, but somehow the number of procedures, number of operations is barely going up. So somehow there are more inputs than ever going into it and nothing comes out of it.
3: Right. And one of the biggest problems, I think, as well, is that they've got one of the biggest sick lists of all time, because people are off sick in the NHS more than in any other business, I think, that is known in Britain. And that could well be, you know, a natural kind of situation, because obviously you're dealing with an awful lot of sick people, a lot of infections in hospitals, that kind of thing. But there's definitely a malaise about the numbers of people who are allowed to be off on long-term sick while still working for the NHS.
4: Yes, if you have if you have high rates of sickness absence in any kind of employer, that's usually a sign that employer is doing something wrong. This is a symptom of some workforce management problem usually. And this is one of the ironies, that the NHS seems to be a pretty bad employer, and that's also why it has problems with staff retention. Normally, the textbook model would say that if you have a national monopoly of, well, healthcare or anything, it's probably going to be bad for consumers, but pretty good for the people working in it, because they have a monopoly. Here we have a situation where even that isn't true, so it doesn't even seem to be great for the people working in it.
3: No, and I've been chasing a story sort of over the past 2 weeks, really, and gaining a lot of information from people who are just letting me know what's happened to them, because I keep hearing from Wes Streeting that the waiting lists are going down, and I'm slightly suspicious, so I started sort of poking about, and it seems to me that an awful lot of people are getting appointments made for a procedure that they've been waiting quite a long time to get, and then suddenly at the last minute that appointment gets cancelled, and so they get sort of moved off the 18-week waiting list and start again. So it looks as though some of the waiting lists are being reduced, but in actual fact they're just sort of being shuffled.
4: Well, then you also probably have people who just don't bother going on to the waiting list because they think, well, this is, I'm never going to get through anyway. And some people who just give up and drop out. So this is what happens generally with waiting lists, that if you think it's probably pointless anyway, you won't even bother trying. It's like, say, the waiting list for getting an Oasis ticket. Also, you probably know in advance, I'm not going to get anything, I won't even bother trying.
3: Yeah.
4: Waiting lists become self-limiting above a certain level.
3: And certainly people's health then suffers as a general rule because they don't go to the doctor when they probably should. They wait until it gets a lot worse than when they can't ignore it anymore. Because, for example, one of the questions in this satisfaction survey, how satisfied are you with the time to get a GP appointment? 62% of people are dissatisfied with that. I mean, that is a really structural problem, isn't it?
4: Yes, and this is true across the board. So the main waiting list figures that are reported are for hospital appointments, for elective surgery. Mm. But it is a very similar story if we look at GP services, at accident and emergency. It is an across-the-board problem. And yes, of course, when people don't get treatment on time, then this can turn into a chronic condition. Or we also have the problem, we've had the figures recently, that more working-age people than ever are now claiming disability benefits, incapacity benefits of some sort. Well, a lot of these people are probably stuck on some waiting list. And if you are the GP assessing them and they say, I'm waiting for treatment, well, it's probably the easiest thing to do.
1: 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And these bozos want a system like that that Canadians and the Brits aren't satisfied with? 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
1: Workers in the British NHS system don't show up for work, and they're not able to retain their workers. What does that tell you? And they're spending more than ever. And the commentator, as you heard him say, that there are lines. Some people are on more than one line. Will Americans put up with that? Obamacare did not realize its promises. We're spending way more on health care. It did not, quote, bend the cost curve down as he promised. And what did Jonathan Gruber, one of the architects of Obamacare, say? Well, we had to rely on the stupidity of the American people to get the thing to pass. By the way, he said, I never said it was going to save money. Other people did. I never said that. Jonathan Gruber, MIT economist. Save the average family $2,500 a year? Has it happened? Like your doctor, keep your doctor. Like your health care plan, keep your health care plan. Well, you know, we didn't get it right with Obamacare, but if we took the whole thing over, then we'd get it right. Are you serious? And they are. Absolutely serious. Right in the DSA platform. And I don't think there's a single Democrat, and that includes John Fetterman, who doesn't want Medicare for all. They all now do. They used to tiptoe around it. Barack Obama, before he came president, had a speech that if I were starting from scratch, I'd have single payer like Canada. Harry Reid, after Obamacare passed, was asked, is this a step towards nationalizing healthcare altogether? He said, yeah. We have to do it piece by piece because the American people won't do it in one fell swoop, but we can do it piece by piece. That's always been their agenda, just as Ronald Reagan warned in the early 60s. He said, they'll first do it with senior citizens, and then they'll do it with children, because after all, who's going to say anything about not making sure that senior citizens can get health care that they want and children can get health care they want, and then they'll do the whole thing because they believe it's going to be more efficient. Name something that improves without competition. Let's turn to Mr. Abdul El Sayed. CNN's Harry Enten says his rise have now reduced the odds of Democrats winning that seat in Michigan, number 60.
15: Democrats began the big task now of healing the wounds of some brutal primaries, especially after that bruising Michigan Senate primary. There is a unity rally set for tomorrow morning in Detroit, actually. But behind the scenes, many Democrats still remain, for now, not entirely convinced that Abdul El Sayed will be able to unite the party and pull off a win in 13 weeks. CNN's Harry Enten is running the numbers on this one. Set, as I always say, Harry, set the stage. How do Democratic chances look now in Michigan, now that we know that El Sayed is the nominee?
16: You know, once El Sayed became the favorite for that nomination, and now that he's actually become the nominee, Democratic chances have fallen dramatically. You can see it right here, Cash and Prediction Odds. Take a look here. Chance to win the Michigan Senate race. You go back to April at this point in the month, Dems had a 79% chance. Look how that number has fallen dramatically. Down we go in the Lake Michigan. Now we're talking about just a 59% chance, while Mike Rogers, the Republican nominee, look at this, 21% chance, basically doubling now up to a 41% chance. So the people who are putting their money where their mouths are, quite skeptical at this point, or at least significantly more skeptical, that Democrats will be able to hold on to the Michigan Senate seat with El Sayed as the nominee, though I still should note he is the slight favorite here, but given Michigan being a purple state and given where Trump's approval rating is, I think it's quite surprising that his numbers are not significantly higher.
15: Let's talk about where things broke down and what that means for the future. El Sayed talks about, you know, being the candidate for the working family, the working class. How did they vote for him?
16: Yeah, this I think is the big problem, right? Democrats have been hemorrhaging working class voters, voters without a college education. El Sayed comes in, the great promise of him, some of my populist message, I can connect with those voters. Well, in the primary, it didn't happen. Take a look here. Okay, counties El Sayed won in the primary. 0 of 15. 0 of 15 with the lowest share of college degrees. Ergo, he did not win in those working class areas. Where he did win, he won 13 of the 15 counties with the highest share of college degrees. So you're thinking about Democrats having real trouble amongst the working class. El Sayed support came dramatically from those areas. In fact, not where there is working class folks, but where there are highly educated folks, more from elite circles than from the working class circles. And I think there's real worries among Democrats. Well, will that transfer over to the general election? And El Sayed continue to have the problems that prior Democrats have had with the working class.
15: You think that's not the only worry the Democrats should have here?
16: No, it's not the only worry, because, I mean, the polling estimated El Sayed's primary margin by about 10 points. And I think there's a real question. Will that happen in the general election again, because the general election polling is quite tight. And what we know in Michigan is the candidate of the college degrees tend to be overestimated. Will that happen with El Sayed? Maybe, but I think it's just another worry in why this race has closed dramatically and the folks who are trying to handicap it.
15: Super interesting, Harry. Thank you so much.
16: Thank you.
1: The polls had him up by 10 points. He ended up winning by less than 2. Carried 0 counties with the lowest percentage of college-educated people. What does that tell you? Tells you his constituency are the same members of the DSA, overwhelmingly college and beyond, overwhelmingly white, overwhelmingly non-working class. 888-971-SAGE. More on Mr. Abdul El Sayed.
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1: 888-971-SAGE, 888-971-7243. I am Larry Elder. We are talking about Abdul El-Sayed. Also about Hassan Piker, who campaigned with him and supported him. The opponent beaten by Abdul El-Sayed, Stevens, has now supported him and said she will campaign for him against Mike Rogers, who is a Republican nominee. So no matter the statements that Abdul El-Sayed has made about Israel, for example, calling Israel apartheid and accusing Israel of genocide, well, all is forgotten, because whatever bizarre things that Abdul El-Sayed has said, the possibility of the Republicans retaining control of the Senate is far, far worse. Here is Abdul El-Sayed's opponent, Republican opponent Mike Rogers, number 48.
2: Never in my lifetime thought I would be running against a guy who believed that America deserved 9/11. I'm telling you, this is about the heart and soul of our country. The whole country is looking at us here in Michigan. They're looking at you. And they're hoping we do everything that we can do together to make sure that we stop this in its tracks. You cannot have an anti-American 9/11 America's fault candidate win an election, and I don't care where it is, but we're not going to let it happen here in Michigan.
1: Now, actually, Abdul El-Sayed did not say that America deserved 9/11. Hassan Piker, his supporter, said that. But Abdul El-Sayed not only has never said that, but on, I think it was Jesse Waters' show on Fox News, he disavowed that statement. Here is Donald Trump on Abdul El-Sayed, number 45.
3: But in Congress, we're working every day to defend the American dream for you and your children, the radical left, the maniacs that are trying to destroy it with the disaster.

0: Not a frickin' thing he can do about it. There's not a thing he can do about it because he hates him.
1: Now imagine if Donald Trump, I don't know, campaigned with David Duke. And then later on said, well, I don't agree with David Duke on what he says about interracial couples. I don't believe David Duke on what he says about black people being inferior. But he's got a big following, so, you know, AI. That's what they're saying about Hassan Piker. Well, he's got 3 million followers, so, you know, saying that his followers should kill capitalists. Well, you know, he had a bad day. Number 31.
2: Yeah, kill them. Kill those murder those in the street. Let the streets soak in their red capitalist bloods.
3: America deserved 9/11, dude.
4: You are all unbelievably Islamophobic pieces of
1: who campaigns with somebody like that? Oh, and then he urged his supporters to kill Senator Rick Scott. Number 32.
5: If you cared about Medicare fraud or Medicaid fraud, you would kill Rick Scott. Okay? You wouldn't make Rick Scott, former governor of Florida, Rick Scott. You wouldn't make him the current, what is his current office? What is he? He's the Richard Lynn Scott is an American attorney, businessman, politician, Navy veteran serving as the senior United States Senator from Florida. Seat he has held since 2019, and also I believe this past election cycle he was literally the f-ing head of the, what was it, like the Senate committee or something.
1: By the way, I understand his home out here in the greater LA area is estimated to be $8 million. Not too shabby for a socialist. What is it with socialists and their homes altogether? How many homes do Bernie Sanders and Elizabeth Warren and this guy, Hassan Piker, have? Must be 7, 8 that we know of. Fetterman says, I dare Abdul El Sayed to keep campaigning with Hassan Piker. I did not know who Hassan Piker was when I was on a panel with him on the Alex Michelson show on CNN. I'm going to have that for you. Stick around for that. Now, my fellow Americans turning 65 should feel like a reward. Instead, Medicare hits you like a wall. 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Hassan Piker versus Larry Elder on a bunch of different issues, including homelessness. 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
2: 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I'm Michelle Slade. 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
5: The campaign with Hassan Piker right now. You're in a general election now. I dare you. Keep campaigning with someone like Hassan Piker. You know, if I was a Republican, I would just dump the, you know, $20 million for ads. You know, he pals around with Piker.
6: Let's again revisit what Mr. Piker said about capitalists. He was specifically referring to landlords. Number 31.
7: Yeah, kill them. Kill those murder those in the street. Let the streets soak in their red capitalist bloods.
8: America deserved 9/11, dude.
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6: And number 32.
10: If you cared about Medicare fraud or Medicaid fraud, you would kill Rick Scott. Okay? You wouldn't make Rick Scott, former governor of Florida, Rick Scott, you wouldn't make him the current office? He's the Richard Lynn Scott is an American attorney, businessman, politician, Navy veteran, serving as the senior United States senator from Florida, a seat he has held since 2019. And also, I believe this past election cycle, he was literally the f-ing head of the, what was it, like the Senate committee or something?
6: By the way, his house here in L.A. is estimated to be $3 million. His net worth is $8 million. President Trump on Mr. El Sayed, number 33.
11: Every time this has happened, and you do that, you go through squalor and add the word again, filth, crime, death, destruction, embarrassment, you lose your home, you lose your apartment, and that's where the communists will take us 100%. When I watch Abdul, he's full of
6: the hatred of Israel is not to be believed, and that it's been embraced by so much of the Democratic Party is just jaw-droppingly stunning. I've said this many times. You got Chuck Schumer, who for years has referred to that boycott, divest, sanction movement against Israel as anti-Semitic. Gave a speech in which he called it out as anti-Semitic years ago. Has been saying it for years. The platform of the DSA specifically refers to Israel as an apartheid state, specifically says that Israel is engaging in genocide, and specifically calls for the boycott, sanction, and divestment from Israel. Now, Chuck Schumer did not endorse Zohran Mamdani, who belongs to the DSA, who, when he was in college, called for the boycott, sanction, and divestiture of Israel, and still does. He did not endorse him. But he didn't say one word about Mamdani's embrace of BDS, and of course did not condemn it. His embrace of BDS is anti-Semitic. Number 41.
12: I don't believe that there's really a difference between offensive or defensive weapons. And I also don't believe it's my responsibility to buy defensive weapons for a foreign government when our kids are defenseless against schools that have been underfunded for a very, very long time. My responsibility as the next senator from Michigan is children in Michigan rather than thinking about what's in the interest of a foreign government.
13: Okay, so that's a yes, that you are against funding to things like the Iron Dome.
12: I am against it in large part because I just don't understand why anybody thinks it's the right thing to do to send our tax dollars abroad to fund foreign militaries when our own kids barely get to go to schools that are functional.
6: Has he said anything about our tax dollars going to places like Gaza, going to Egypt, going to Palestinians? You add up all the aid that we give Middle Eastern countries and Arab countries, it pretty much approximates the aid that we've given Israel. Has he said anything about that? He's, El Sayed is not real happy with J.D. Vance. Number 40.
14: In case you missed any of that, he said that the Democratic Party wants people who hate the idea of even private property ownership. It's very popular in places you wouldn't expect, speaking of Michigan. He said you hold yourself out as a working class hero who's going to fight for the working class by flooding your state with low-wage immigrants. What's your response?
12: Is that Peter Thiel's boy with that Ohio charisma he's got? That guy. I think we've had enough of him. The last thing that he said that made any sense was hillbilly elegy after he said that Donald Trump had no business being president of anything. That was the last time he made sense, and then he decided to suck up to power. But that's exactly what this is about. You've got Republicans who'll do anything for power and money, including corrupt their office, just like Mike Rogers has. For the 14 years he was serving in Congress, he took over $1 million from the pharmaceutical industry. He voted 19 times to raise prescription drug prices. And then he helped to architect the legislation that kicked off the opioid epidemic, killing nearly 600,000 people. Why? For money and power. But that's what that party's about. We're trying to get money out of politics to put money in your pocket, pass Medicare for All, which of course are things that people like Ohio J.D. Vance and Mike Rogers have no clue about because they've always been in it for themselves rather than for the public.
6: It's just amazing how glib these people are. And they are glib. And they are slick. We're trying to get the money out of politics. More billionaires supported Kamala Harris and supported Donald Trump. We're trying to get the money out of politics. There's a petition that's been passed around, signed to prevent Zohran Mamdani from appearing at a service for 9/11. There's an organization funded by George Soros that calls the group that's trying to prevent Zohran Mamdani of showing up there as Islamophobic. Has Mr. Abdul El-Sayed said anything about the corrosive impact of money from people like George Soros? It's just only the other side's billionaires that you have contempt for. Now, when it comes to supplements, two things matter most. 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
5: 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Here's Larry Elder.
6: 888-971-7243. 888-971-SAGE. I am Larry Elder. We are Salem News Channel. We're just getting warmed up. I'm going to play you my encounter with Hassan Piker about 7 years ago. I had no idea who he was. President Trump signs executive orders disqualifying a number of illegal aliens from receiving birthright citizenship. Lawsuits to follow. About defunding the police, let's remember what Tupac Shakur said about the need for the police by blacks. And New York Mayor Zohran Mamdani appoints 3 co-founders of an organization called the Muslim Democratic Club, which blamed October 7 on Israel 2 days after that barbaric slaughter. All of this and more. PT is in Portland. PT, you're on the Larry Elder Show. Thank you so much for calling.
7: Yeah, Larry, you know, about that NHS over in Britain, you know, a lot of, or as an example of these programs, a lot of people here don't realize that that's free at the point of service. That means you get on a very long waiting list for some condition. You might be in pain for half a year, something with the kidney condition might get worse during that half year. But it's free at the point of service, and they'll be able to say your right to health care is not being denied during that waiting period. So I wonder what someone like Luigi Mangione would do over there.
6: my goodness.
7: He would have to be shooting bureaucrats who's making a decision.
6: It would be a bloodbath. Thank you very much for that. I appreciate it. We wouldn't put up with it. What makes you think we put up with it? Long lines? Rationing. We have far more MRIs per capita here than Canada. A bunch of executives and senior politicians in Canada come across the border here for their health care. Are you kidding me? Are you happy? As I said before, with K through 12 public education, whether you've got 13 public high schools in Baltimore, where there are 0% of kids they were math proficient, 0. Something like 30 government schools in the state of Illinois, most of them in Chicago, Southwest Side. 0% of kids math and reading proficient. I told you about this study years ago that looked at where public school teachers in big city districts with school-age kids sent their own kids. Philadelphia public school teachers with school-age kids, 49% of them had their own kids in private school, as opposed to roughly 10% of the American people and around 6% of black Americans. In Chicago, the number was 39% of public school teachers with school-age kids putting their own kids in private schools. So the people that know the system the best aren't putting their own kids in it. And you want health care to be run by government? Are you kidding me? Again, I had no idea who Hassan Piker was when I was invited to come on a show called The Issue Is on CNN. So he and I had some very interesting exchanges. I'm going to have that for you when I come back. 888-971-SAGE. Do not leave town.
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11: News this hour from Town Hall. I'm Jason Walker. New executive orders targeting birth tourism and citizenship rules.
12: President Trump signed executive orders limiting automatic citizenship in specific cases after a Supreme Court decision blocked a broader effort.
13: We had a very unfortunate decision in the Supreme Court concerning birthright. It was close, but a very, very unfortunate decision. So we're making adjustments because it's very unfair.
12: The orders target birth tourism, certain foreign diplomats, and members of designated terrorist groups. Willie Nelson, The White House.
11: Trump administration plans to overhaul Head Start, the education program for youngsters. Department of Health and Human Services says those changes would encourage more local decision-making by eliminating many federal regulations. The latest on that missile testing, North Korea.
14: South Korea has said North Korea has launched an unidentified projectile towards the water off its east coast. The move is the latest in a string of weapons tests by North Korea this year. South Korea's military did not identify the type of missile, but said the launch took place on Thursday. It comes as North Korean leader Kim Jong-un continues to focus on enlarging the state's nuclear and missile arsenals. Experts say Kim wants international recognition as a nuclear state in order to demand the lifting of economic sanctions. I'm Karen Shemas.
11: A little trouble for a pair of socialist Democrats. New York Mayor Zohran Mamdani booed off the stage as he began a speech at a New York police event on Staten Island. And a Democratic candidate for Wisconsin governor under fire for her comments about President Trump. Francesca Hong said, quote, "It's about time we 86 Trump." More on these stories, townhall.com.
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11: Kellogg's Cereal Company says it will remove artificial colors from all of its cereals by the end of this year.
17: The change comes a year ahead of schedule. Kellogg said last August that it would remove synthetic dyes from its cereals by the end of 2027. The company has identified fruit and vegetable-based juices that will give cereals like Fruit Loops and Apple Jacks their distinctive colors. The Battle Creek, Michigan-based company has also invested in equipment that will allow it to transition to natural colors.
11: Shares mixed in Asia while oil prices gaining just over 1% in the day. China reported its exports grew at a slightly slower but still robust pace of about 24% in July on strong demand for electronics and other high-tech gadgets. Thursday, stocks retreated on Wall Street as oil prices were up slightly. Breaking news and analysis, townhall.com. Well, the Senate has confirmed Dr. Erica Schwartz to be the next director of the CDC.
18: Schwartz, a former deputy surgeon general and retired U.S. Coast Guard officer, was nominated for the job in April and is the first black woman to serve as director of the CDC. She's a notable departure from prior contenders considered by the Trump administration who have supported the policy of Make America Healthy Again. She has a lengthy record of guiding vaccination programs and crisis responses for the government. The CDC has been without an official director for a year since Dr. Susan Menarez was removed less than a month into the job after clashing with U.S. Health and Human Services Secretary Robert F. Kennedy Jr. over vaccine policies. Bernie Bennett, Washington.
11: FDA approving a new flu vaccine for older people. Moderna says it expects it to be on the shelves within a short time now. That shot is for adults 50 and older. More on these stories, townhall.com.
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6: 888-971-SAGE. 888-971-7243. I am Larry Elder. 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Former Secretary of State Mike Pompeo says the best way to get energy prices down is to keep the pressure on Iran. The number one female tennis player in the world says that biological men should not compete against women. Why is it so difficult to say, and why can't a WNBA coach say that? President Trump has signed executive order disqualifying a number of illegal aliens from receiving birthright citizenship. There will undoubtedly be lawsuits to follow. And about this notion of defunding the police, we're going to recall what Tupac Shakur said about the police and blacks. And Zora Mamdani appoints three co-founders of an organization called the Muslim Democratic Club, which blamed October 7 on Israel 2 days after that barbaric slaughter. And President Trump touts the Trump economy. 888-971-SAGE, 888-971-7243. This show was on a local Fox 11 affiliate, hosted by a guy named Alex Michelson, who now works for CNN. It was in 2019. Number 53.
0: Good to have you on The Issue Is.
1: Thank you for having us.
0: All right, let's start with the big news of the week, which is President Trump's comments about foreign interference. Mm-hmm. This is what he said.
2: You want that kind of interference in our elections?
3: It's not an interference. They have information. I think I'd take it.
0: What do you think? I mean, was this wrong, what the president said?
1: It's not the answer I would have given, and there hasn't been a single Republican that has backed that answer. And I was watching Fox and Friends this morning. He's already walked it back, and he said, no, I would go to the FBI. It was an ill-advised thing to have said. The bottom line, though, is there's been a two-year study to find out whether or not he committed any kind of collusion, and he didn't.
0: But isn't he basically advertising, even if I didn't collude before, I'm open to collusion now?
1: I don't think he is. It was an imprecise answer to an imprecise question. I'm sure he's thought about it again, and he'd give a different answer now.
0: What was imprecise about it, Hassan?
4: I can't wait 2 years later down the line in the aftermath of the election when we find out that like there was foreign interference or something like that. Republicans will turn around and point to this moment in time and go, well, he was just joking, which is what they did with the previous instances of Trump's misspeaking. Look, I'm not a big Russiagate hysteric, but it is without a doubt that Donald Trump is a corrupt person. He is morally reprehensible. He demonstrates his corruption in wildly transparent ways, and the American people seem to just laugh it up and take it in. So, I don't know. It doesn't matter. He can say whatever he wants. He literally said that he could kill someone on Fifth Avenue, shoot them, and the American people would still vote for him, and he was right.
1: He was joking. And look, this is an imprecise speaker. He really is. Obama was a very precise speaker. His three major decisions, in my opinion, were all based upon falsehoods. The Obamacare decision, if you like your doctor, you can keep your doctor. My mother, as she lay dying on her hospital bed in Hawaii, was suffering from having to fight with her insurance carriers. Turned out it wasn't true. The Iran deal was based upon a big lie that there was a fight between moderate Ayatollahs and hardliner Ayatollahs, and the architect of that deal, Ben Rhodes, literally bragged to the New York Times that I lied about this. And the other one was when he pulled the troops out of Iraq and then later on blamed it on George W. Bush. Not true. He pulled them out because he wanted to, against the advice of his entire national security team. Now, why aren't people talking about those kinds of things?
4: Well, because Donald Trump is currently the president. And the fact that you have to reach so far behind and talk about the lies that President Barack Obama told in the White House to justify the lies that Donald Trump is telling currently is kind of shocking to me.
1: Well,
4: I mean, when Barack Obama fails on the policy front when it comes to the ACA, which did not go far enough, I agree with you. I absolutely criticize Barack Obama for that. I think we do need socialized medicine, Medicare for all. Perhaps could have been more helpful for your mother, for your loss.
0: That's a whole nother debate. But let's go to the point that Hassan brought up. He said that the president is morally corrupt.
1: Right.
0: How do you respond to that?
1: And I have to go back to Barack Obama to justify what Donald Trump says. He says it's shocking. What I find shocking is the pass that people like my friend gives people like Obama. The reason I bring up these inconsistencies, the reason I bring up Hillary, for example, in the basement server, she got a pass for that, is to show the double standard, the selective outrage, and the hypocrisy on the part of people that are really angry about Donald Trump that gave Obama a pass for 8 years, fast and furious. He got a pass. He got a pass for the Bergdahl deal. Got a pass. He got a pass on Obamacare. Got a pass for all the misstatements, all the lies he made. But Donald Trump is a big liar. He's evil. It's double standard. It's hypocrisy.
4: Wait, why do you always point to the double standard when I already admitted that when Barack Obama does something wrong, I openly talk about it? Can you just elaborate on your personal opinion
1: sure,
4: in this instance?
1: Sure.
4: Rather than trying to engage in whataboutisms and pointing out double standards? Because don't you think that that's a little disingenuous to go back to double standards when we're talking about Donald Trump, who's the president right now, and you have to draw from so far back, like Hillary Clinton and Barack Obama? These people are not in positions of power.
1: We're not drawing back to the...
4: It's not okay. Two wrongs don't make a right, right?
1: We're not drawing back to the 17th century. We're drawing back to just a few years ago.
4: Okay.
1: I'll give you one example.
4: My personal opinion.
1: Fast and Furious.
4: But do you think Trump doesn't lie?
1: Let me just finish.
4: Trump is not morally reprehensible?
1: Fast and furious. Congress wanted Eric Holder to testify. He didn't show up. They found him in criminal contempt of Congress. 17 Democrats even voted in favor of criminal contempt for him. And no one's talking about that.
4: But when, you're saying the Democrats weren't holding him accountable then?
1: But when Donald Trump says that I exert executive privilege, oh, my God, he's stonewalling. So, all the stuff that Obama did, he went after reporters.
4: You just admitted that the Democrats were holding Eric Holder
1: 17
4: accountable.
1: 17 did. That's all.
4: Okay.
1: What about the rest of them? How many are holding Trump accountable for all of the awful things that he's done? To wrap this up real quickly, though.
0: But
1: the economy's rocking and rolling.
0: If it was wrong when Obama did, is it wrong when Trump does it now? I mean, are they both wrong?
1: I'm talking about the fact that...
4: Why can't you say yes? That's really interesting, because I can say yes. Because Obama did awful things, but so is Trump, and Trump is doing even worse things. Why can't you admit that? Why can't conservatives ever admit when Trump is doing something wrong?
1: There was a two-year and two-month investigation, $25 million spent to find collusion, conspiracy, coordination. They didn't find anything.
4: Once again,
1: and he punted on obstruction of justice. And
4: once again, you're talking to a straw man, because I already told you that that's not my personal perspective at all. If you want to have a conversation with a lot of open-minded leftists like myself, we are out there. We're on the internet. We talk about our personal perspective. If you were open-minded,
1: you wouldn't be saying, oh, I don't want to hear about whataboutism. I don't want to hear about what Obama did. I don't want to hear about what Hillary
4: because
1: did.
4: Of course you don't, because you look like
1: you're a phony and hypocrite. I criticized Barack Obama throughout his entire presidency, and I criticized
4: Hillary Clinton as well. I am not a hypocrite.
0: We're afraid. We're going to talk about another issue
1: now, which is the Democrat, and you're a libertarian? You want government to control medicine?
0: Let's talk about another issue, which is...
1: That's insane.
0: Which is the issue of the Democratic primary now. This week we found out who are the 20 candidates that are going to be making it up onto the debate stage. This is a list of all 20 of them. By the way, all of them that have come on the issue are on the debate stage. So just candidates, good idea to come on the show. Sadly, for the candidates that are goose eggs, Steve Bullock, Mike Gravel, Wayne Nessam, and Seth Moulton, none of them met the criteria. I know many of our viewers are crying over that.
1: They will be missed.
4: Mike Gravel is an entertaining guy. Where do you guys see the
0: state of the race? Because I think you both might agree on something. Neither of you like Joe Biden.
1: Well, I'm not a fan of any of them.
0: Yeah.
4: Me either, except for Bernie.
0: Maybe do you like Elizabeth Warren?
4: Maybe. I'll vote for Elizabeth Warren, but it's definitely the second best
0: option. So if Joe Biden got the nomination and is running against President Trump, you would not vote for him?
4: I don't know. I've honestly considered moving up into the mountains and living an anarcho-primitivist lifestyle if Joe Biden becomes the Democratic nominee. I think Trump has a chance of defeating Joe Biden. But worse than that, even if Joe Biden wins, I think we go back to business as usual politics here in America. And next time around, it's not going to be Donald Trump. It's actually going to be an ideologically minded fascist, not a proto-fascist who kind of succeeded somehow and fooled Americans for long enough to get into a position of power, but an actual terrifying leader.
1: Oh, my goodness. There was just a poll and Gallup, and they looked at Donald Trump ideologically. 17% believed that he was too conservative. 18% thought George W. Bush was too conservative. 38% think that Donald Trump's views are just right. 36% thought George W.'s views were just right. 39% thought both of them were too conservative. So, the people perceive Donald Trump and George W. Bush to be almost mirror images ideologically. But I hear all this stuff about Donald Trump has changed the Republican Party, turned into a party of cult. It's not true. People perceive them to be ideologically identical.
4: I agree with you on that. I 100% agree with you. I think Donald, and we talked about this outside, Donald Trump is a perfectly sound Republican. But also George W. Bush was a war criminal. So I don't like George W. Bush either.
0: All right, let's take a break.
1: War criminal?
0: Let's take a break. Let's let everybody cool down a little bit.
4: Remember?
0: Up next, we're going to talk about another issue that brings people together, the issue of homelessness here in California.
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1: 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I am Larry Elder, Salem News Channel. Again, so this was 2019 on a local Fox show called The Issue Is, hosted by Alex Michelson, who's now with CNN. And I had no idea who Hassan Piker was. Number 54.
2: It isn't quite the California dream for far too many homeless people. The official count shows homelessness way up in many California counties. The question now, what to do about it? Back with our panel, talk show host and author Larry Elder, Hassan Piker of the Young Turks. Larry, let's start with you. I asked this question to Congresswoman Bass earlier. Is this a failure of liberal policies in California?
3: Yes, because part of the reason for the homelessness crisis is because of the lack of affordability. Leo Hania is an economist from UCLA. He estimates that because of zoning ordinances, NIMBYism, all the rules and regulations that they put on people that want to build housing, housing costs almost 50% higher than it ought to cost. So that is a failure of liberal policies. But the other problem, of course, is that a lot of people who are homeless have mental problems, they have substance abuse problems, and throwing money at it is not going to help it. The government needs to get out of the way and allow churches and nonprofits to deal with this problem, because government can't do it.
4: Okay. I agree. I think this is a problem of liberal capitalism, 100%. And I also agree with everything that Larry just said. I think the solution is to decommoditize housing as best as possible through a series of different programs. Rent control was something that was put forward. And unfortunately, private interests were so powerful that BlackRock, for example, spent, I believe, upwards of $75 million in just lobbying and marketing efforts to make sure that rent control did not happen in the state of California. They're not in California. They just own a bunch of houses. There are 100,000 empty homes in the San Francisco metro area alone. And there are, 59,000 homeless people? It doesn't seem like... I know what the solution to this problem is. I think we all know what the solution to the problem is. And yet,
2: What's the solution?
4: Giving homeless people houses. It sounds ridiculous, there are empty houses and people dying in the streets. What's more important? Making sure that the property values are as high as possible, or making sure that our fellow Americans, young children who are going to college right now, trying to better themselves and trying to build a better future for America, living in their cars, living on the streets. What's more important?
3: Rent control and policies like that create a disincentive on the part of contractors to build housing. So if you really understood...
4: Oh, no, that's precisely what I mean.
3: If you really understood the problem, you'd be opposing rent control, not advocating.
4: I don't think rent control is a perfect solution. I think rent control is a Band-Aid, but it's a solution in the right direction.
3: No, it's not.
4: Because what did I say? I said decommoditizing housing is the main goal. Building public housing, building affordable housing in the short term with rent control, making it as unaffordable as possible on the landlords to own private properties, so that housing, which I would regard as an inelastic, I would regard as having inelastic demand, which is a necessity for people to survive, shelter, right? Very important. Should be dealt with appropriately. But I also feel the same way about healthcare as well.
3: So you want government to displace private contractors?
4: Oh, absolutely.
3: Wow.
4: Absolutely. I think private contractors demonstrably are failing right now. We are seeing this. We're talking about homelessness. Why do you think this problem exists in California? It's affordability. People can't buy houses. And you're right about the mental health issue as well. Again, another thing where our government is failing us.
2: Larry, your defense for private contractors.
3: Well, if Hassan believes the problem with homelessness is because we don't have more rent control, I don't know what planet he's living on. New York has had rent control for a very long period of time. It destroyed their housing stock that they had before the Second World War.
4: It's not just rent control, Larry.
3: And the idea that I, as a contractor, should be barred from charging fair market value for my rent will create a disincentive for me to build more housing. And single room occupancy also has been pretty much regulated out here in California. We ought to rethink that. So we ought to unleash the private sector, not constrain the private sector, as Hassan wants to do.
4: Here's what happens when you unleash the private sector. Sorry to cut you off. Airbnb. which is absolutely destroying the housing market as well. Because, hey, they're incentivized. That's what happens when you try to fix something with the profit motive. You have a bunch of homeless people, and then Larry sits here and says, why don't we just let the nonprofits take care of it? Well, the nonprofits are not going to take care of it. If we wanted to wait for people to be nice to one another, I don't think we would have gotten into this problem in the first place.
2: Let's talk about another issue. California passed a budget this week, over $200 billion. Perhaps the most controversial aspect of it was this health care for undocumented people under 26. They'll have access to Medicaid.
3: You mean illegal aliens.
2: Or depending on your perspective on what word you choose to
4: wait,
2: use.
4: Wait, let me ask you. So, you said illegal aliens. Mm-hmm. Do you not think that they're human? They're human beings, right?
3: Is there a term called undocumented in the U.S. title code?
4: It doesn't matter. Are they human beings or not? I'm asking you a direct question.
3: It doesn't matter.
4: You want to have a conversation about legality or whatnot.
3: Why ask me some stupid question like that? No, they're gerbils. Of course they're human beings.
4: Oh, okay. So then that's fine. Then we should give them health care. There we go.
3: The question is, what should we call them? And the answer is, the precise name in the title code for people in the country illegally is illegal alien. Not undocumented. It's not in there.
4: Why are you trying to back into the legal conversation when we're trying to have a conversation around morality? Obviously, I understand how the law works. The law is also susceptible to changing. Now, let's have a conversation about the morality of whether or not we should be giving these people health care.
2: Well, I think let's ask the question, though, in terms of, because money is not, infinite. So
4: sure.
2: Sort of the choice for California taxpayers, when we have so many other problems, including homelessness for so many California residents, is this a good use of California taxpayer money to give it to pay for this?
4: Yes, no, absolutely.
3: Absolutely not.
4: Absolutely. I think we should solve the homelessness problem as well, as I demonstrated in a few different ways and how we can make it a little bit better and mitigate that problem. But we should also absolutely help the people that are here already, that are working in all facets of industry, that are contributing to taxes. I mean, these are just human beings. You can call them undocumented, or you can call them illegal, you can call them whatever you want, but these are human beings that are existing.
3: We're building a bigger welcome mat for people to come here illegally. In California, already illegal aliens can drive cars legally. In California, an illegal alien can get in-state tuition, which somebody in Wisconsin born here can't get. It's outrageous.
4: Wait, do you hear yourself, though? Like, you want to bar human beings from driving around?
2: Well, because they were
4: born on another side of an imaginary border?
2: Here's the governor's perspective on this, because I asked him that same question, and he says, look, they're here anyways, they're going to the emergency room anyways, it's going to be more expensive to treat them in the emergency room, so we're better off giving them health care so then they can get preventative care. What do you say to that?
3: The answer is, you are creating incentives on the part of people to come here illegally, to come to California and
4: take advantage and enslave them and put them in camps then?
3: Yeah.
4: This guy is
3: a piece of cake.
4: If you want to bar human
3: aliens,
4: beings,
3: are they human beings? Are they human beings?
4: No.
3: That's ridiculous. You talk about straw men. Hold on.
4: That's a question that I'm directing to you. I'm not making a statement. Here's the difference.
3: People should come to the country legally.
4: How far should we go for those who are here already, though? Should we kill them? You said you're fine with not giving them cars. You're fine with barring them from driving. You're fine with barring them from access to health care. How far should we go? Should we put them in little camps?
3: Reward them for coming here illegally.
4: Okay.
3: I agree with President Donald Trump.
4: Do you think we should go?
3: May I answer the question? We should get rid of the bad hombres. Those who have done real serious crimes, they should be gotten rid of. And there are hundreds of thousands of people already that have deportation orders.
1: 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Do not leave town.
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1: I think we should answer the question. We should get rid of the bad hombres. Those who have done real serious crimes, they should be gotten rid of. And there are hundreds of thousands of people already that have deportation orders, and we haven't rounded them up and gotten them out. They ought to be gotten out.
2: Do you think everyone with a deportation order is a bad hombre, or do you think people are just getting deported at a higher rate now because Donald Trump wants to make it seem like he's doing something?
1: He's prioritized it, and if you walk down the street and you're an illegal alien, you cross the street illegally, you're not being deported. He's talking about bad hombres, and I like the way he's doing it.
3: All right, we're gonna have to leave it there.
4: 888-971-SAGE, 888-971-7243. I am Larry Elder. We are Salem News Channel. What a piece of work. We should no longer commoditize housing, whatever the hell that means. Meanwhile, he lives in a $3 million house and has reportedly a net worth of something like $8 million. Not too shabby. Betsy is in San Antonio. Betsy, you're on the Larry Elder Show. Thank you so much for calling.
5: Larry, I love you. You did a fantastic job with that idiot. I salute you. You did a great job. It's hard to argue with a fool or even debate a fool, and you did a good job. I wanted to ask you, the reason I'm calling is because we are being overrun with these Islamists, and it terrorizes me. It terrifies me for our country. Mm-hmm. What our future is going to be if people actually vote for these clowns. Mamdani, whatever his name is, has enacted a tax on people, arbitrary tax, of $54,000 that few are going to be able to pay, and what's going to happen to them if they can't pay it. But how does a mayor of a city enact a tax on certain people but not everybody? And how is that not challenged in court?
4: Well, Betsy, it has been challenged in court, and I believe that the challenge was going to be successful as a violation of the 14th Amendment, equal protection. He also made statements about disproportionately taxing wealthy white landowners. This is a tax he's proposing, number 17.
6: Well, Mayor Zohra Mamdani's rollout of this pied-à-terre tax on luxury second homes in New York City is causing confusion and raising concerns. For one, there is that searchable database of 960,000 properties in the city. It states on that database that all may be subject to the tax. It includes the names, addresses, and home valuations of every property owner in the city, even though just an estimated 31,000 properties meet the basic valuation criteria to qualify for this new tax. Critics say this database makes it too easy to search and even target or harass the wealthy at a time that the mayor has been hostile towards them. Today, Mayor Mamdani said this is not a targeted list. It's a total property roll they had to release under state law.

0: until you can prove you're innocent. There will be people who never get the notice, and they're going to end up paying the tax because they never got an opportunity to supply their information.
1: Critics say this is the kind of tax that will push out the wealthy and the city's tax base. Mamdani says this tax will raise $500 million for free services like child care. Those who want to appeal their tax, by the way, have until March of next year.
2: It's not like we don't have live examples to look at. The libertarian head of Argentina, Javier Milei, he removed all of the rent controls in that country, all of them, and replaced them with nothing. Rents went down dramatically. Supply increased dramatically. What does that tell you? He did the opposite of what Zoran Mamdani is doing in New York City, removing the rent controls, incentivizing people to not let their apartments sit empty because they can get fair market value for the rent. And as a result, the supply went up. Price went down. Just the opposite of what socialists think happened, because after all, capitalists are greedy. Competition increases availability, increases quality, increases affordability, which is the opposite of what people like AOC and Bernie Sanders and Elizabeth Warren and Zoran Mamdani believe, which is why it is so dangerous how they're infiltrating this country. Now, whether you're climbing the corporate ladder, launching a new project, or just looking for that extra edge, your brain is, of course, your most valuable asset. 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
9: In the War of 1812, our nation fought and won America's religious freedom. 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
10: 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We all of a sudden became the enemy.
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0: I'm sorry, our rights have been suspended?
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5: 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We are Salem News Channel. 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Here is Hassan Piker. Just today, number 66.
6: Notice how whenever someone comes out and says, yeah, that's actually a bad association, immediately it's weaponized by the Republicans. This is why you can't. This is why you have to have discipline. This is why you have to abide by the party line. Okay? You can't be out here doing that. You can't be out here saying, like, oh, I'm a centrist Democrat and I think Abdul is a bridge too far. That must be punished. Okay? If there's one Marxist-Leninist doctrine that the Democratic Party should deploy, it's that. Okay? Follow the party line. Sure, we'll have robust democracy, a robust democratic back and forth internally within the party, but once it's over, once the winner is declared, no more factionalism. It's over. Abide by the party line.
5: That's Hassan Piker, referring to people that are refusing to, or at least so far have not backed Abdul El-Sayed. If you don't, you should be punished. Here is John Fetterman, number 57.
7: Overall, you're going to find out he was a very, he had a very arrogant campaign, and now today he just discovered that less than a majority of your state's only Democrats didn't even want you and vote for you. You came in around 48%. So, you know, you have a real situation as Democrats now that puts that seat in play.
5: New York Times, Peter Baker pretty much said the same thing, number 50.
8: So there are limits to how far this works in races where you have candidates that people know and trust and have a strong opinion about already, who can't be painted in ways that they aren't necessarily. But that doesn't mean it won't be an effective rallying cry in other districts. And the Democrats have nominated more people this year, I think, that play into that, people who are openly socialists and therefore will give him some ammunition to work with. But I think that the polls have all suggested that the biggest issue of the year is people's feelings about the economy and how they can't afford the lifestyle they want to be able to afford in terms of groceries and fuel and all that. And that's why he's out in Las Vegas today to try to address those.
5: Albert is in Torrance, California. Albert, you're on the Larry Elder Show.
9: Hi, Larry. My name is Albert, big fan.
5: Thank you.
9: Thank you for taking my call.
5: My pleasure.
9: I was born in Cuba. I came to the United States when I was 13 years old. So we lived through the taking over by Castro Revolution. My dad's business was taken over. The first thing the revolution did is they basically, anybody who disagreed with it or anybody that was against it was either put in jail or killed or both. They nationalized all the sugar mills, all the refineries, all the private businesses, including my dad's small business. They basically took over all the newspapers, all the radio stations, all the television outlets. and they censored everything. In the old days before the revolution, I mean, I'm not saying Batista was the greatest thing, but people were living there. Nobody fled the island. Cubans could get a visa to go anywhere in the world, and no one ever left. And now people get in rafts because of the how bad it is. They took a great country that was doing tremendously well, and they destroyed it. They have no distributors. The government is the only distributor that they have. They control everything. When my dad's business was taken over, that it was a family-owned business from his dad and from his dad's dad. They made my dad an employee. And when they found out that we were thinking about leaving the country, they actually made my dad work in the farms, which, by the way, Cuba used to have great farms that produced quite a bit of their own food and exported. It was the number one sugar exporter in the world. And they took it, the government took it over, and they destroyed everything. Everything they touched, they completely destroyed. Cuba is in shambles right now. And that's what communism does. If my dad was alive right now, he would be like, you know, this is what we escaped, and now they're trying to do the same thing here. He's turning in his grave right now.
10: Albert, you must be shocked at the rise of all these socialists, and not just in places like New York, but places like Wisconsin, places like Michigan. You must be shocked.
9: 100%. And some of these people are so blind, in social media, talking to some of these people and trying to point. They don't want to hear anything. They don't want to hear from people that already went through it. People that are, you know, that lived it in Venezuela, people that lived it in Cuba, people that lived it in Nicaragua. We know what communism does. We know what the lies are. We know what they believe, and they, you know, these people are just, they don't want to listen. I don't understand it. They think that they know more about Cuba than I do. They think they know more about communism than I do. I lived it. I went through it. I left Cuba when I was 13. We were, you know, my dad was always so grateful that we came to the United States. He opened up a business here when we came here. My dad was a very successful businessman here in Southern California. And, he started with nothing. We came here with a suitcase, and basically that's it. And he started working hard, and he started doing it, and he did the same thing that he did in Cuba. And, you know, it's unbelievable to see these people, and the way that they think that this is going to resolve, communism destroys everything. All they bring is misery and suffering, and that's all they bring. And they separate families, they separate, I mean, they have morals, I mean, everything you can possibly imagine that is bad, you can tie it to communism. It's horrible.
10: Well, Albert, thank you so much for calling. You look at the membership of the DSA, at least the membership as it was a few years ago, majority white, majority college, or beyond, and they've got all these social studies, humanities majors, and they're clueless. They read about equality and fairness in books. Clueless. Thanks, Albert. I'm Larry Elder. Having me some fun tonight. Yeah.
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5: And about defunding the police, I want to remind you of what Tupac Shakur said about the police and blacks' need for their police. And New York Mayor Zoran Mamdani has appointed three co-founders of a group called the Muslim Democratic Club, which blamed October 7 on Israel. All of this and more, and President Trump is touting what he calls the greatest economy ever. All of this and more, 888-971-SAGE. Dale is in Sacramento, California. Dale, you're on the Larry Elder Show. Thank you so much for calling.
6: Thank you, Larry, for taking my call.
5: My pleasure.
6: I think you and I both can agree that our education system is abysmal. It's my assertion that it's abysmal on purpose so that people like Hassan Piker could just go off on the things that he goes off on, and there's no pushback from the people because nobody knows anything because we're so maleducated. So I heard him talking about this fascism thing. Donald Trump is like a, you know, mild fascist, and eventually we're going to have like a real fascist take over in his place.
5: Right.
6: There is so little information out there in our public sphere about what genuine fascism is. It's economic model. It's policies, you know, it's education system, anything like that.
5: Mm-hmm.
6: And so, you know, in 2016, I found out I was a fascist.
5: It's insane. You know, how many people in media has Donald Trump thrown in jail, which is what Hitler did? I mean, it's just so incredibly stupid. They refer to President Trump, who's been, in my opinion, democratically elected three times, as a fascist. Barack Obama went after more journalists than any other president before him combined. Nobody referred to him as a fascist. It's just insane. It's why it's called Trump derangement syndrome. Dale, thank you very much for the call. He's a fascist. Supreme Court rules against him. Does he do what he wants to do anyway, no matter what the Supreme Court said? Like a fascist would do? Wouldn't a fascist disband the Supreme Court begin with? Supreme Court ruled that his birthright citizenship executive order was unlawful. What did he do? We're going to do it anyway? What? Grow up! 888-971-SAGE. I'm Larry Elder.
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11: Breaking news this hour from Town Hall. I'm Rich Thomason. President Trump has signed a couple of executive orders aimed at reining in birthright citizenship and birth tourism. The president says the nation's highest court leaves him with no choice but to take this action.
12: We had a very unfortunate decision in the Supreme Court concerning birthright. It was close, but a very, very unfortunate decision. So we're making adjustments because it's very unfair.
11: A New Mexico court is ordering Instagram and Facebook parent Meta to pay $567 million to address the harm its platforms inflict on young people. Meta disagrees, vows to appeal. It's a scientific breakthrough that's fraught with possibilities for good and otherwise. Researchers say they've managed to design new viruses using artificial intelligence.
13: We already know that generative AI tools have done things like help design new vaccines and helped design new antibiotics for treating drug-resistant infections. But this really feels like quite a significant step up, because now instead of just designing one single compound, one little protein, this is actually the whole genome, the entire genetic code of a virus that is being developed completely from scratch and producing something that is actually viable at the end of it. That is a big step up.
11: The BBC's James Gallagher says it's hoped this could lead to new drugs, more effective treatments. The downside, the possibility of new deadlier bioweapons. At least a half dozen people are dead, several wounded, a shooting at a high school near Bangkok. Thai police say the student gunman is dead. The man accused of starting one of the devastating Spokane wildfires allegedly told investigators that fire is powerful and beautiful. His lawyer seeking a competency exam. On Wall Street, the Dow futures are up 4 points. NASDAQ futures ahead 137, and the S&P futures are up 13 points. More on these stories, townhall.com.
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11: An East African country says it's on board with the Mideast peacekeeping plan.
15: Uganda's parliament has approved sending troops to Gaza as part of an international stabilization force proposed by President Donald Trump's Board of Peace in February. Morocco also has pledged to send troops to Gaza. The force would be led by U.S. Major General Jasper Jeffers, who in May said that the force of about 20,000 would ensure future prosperity and enduring peace after the Israel-Hamas war. Last week, Trump announced reached a deal for Hamas to disarm and for Israel to pull its forces from Gaza. Once Israeli forces have left, then the International Stabilization Force would come in. I'm Donna Water.
11: Water levels on the Danube River have dropped so low due to drought that ghosts of the past, World War II German battleships, are coming into view. The record lows also forcing power plants to the brink of shutdown. News and analysis at townhall.com. The heat is on, and it's a life-altering event for a lot of people.
16: A new AP Nord poll finds that Americans are increasingly noticing the impact of extreme heat on their lives. According to the survey, U.S. adults nationally have become more likely to say that extreme heat has had either a major impact or a minor impact on their travel or vacation plans, electricity bills, their sleep, their families' outdoor activities, and more since 2024. Much of that shift was among people who live in the West or Midwest. At the same time, belief in climate change has declined slightly since last year, with Democrats more likely than Republicans to say that extreme heat has had a major impact on their lives. I'm Lisa Dwyer.
11: This morning's AAA national average, a gallon of regular gas, $4.04. That's down 2 cents from yesterday, and it is down 6 cents from a week ago. More on these stories at townhall.com.
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5: 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I am Larry Elder. 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We're talking about the rise of these DSA / communist / socialist / Marxist candidates. We're also going to talk about this movement to defund the police and what the legendary Tupac Shakur said about the police and blacks. All of this and more, 888-971-SAGE, 888-971-7243, number 37.
29: White supremacy, these people are dangerous, and frankly, they're lunatics, they're crazy, and we can't let them get into office. Communism is the greatest threat to our country in its history, including even World War I, World War II, Pearl Harbor, 9/11. I think it's the greatest threat. I could be the greatest communist in history. I tell everybody here, would you like a free house? We'll take one from your neighbor. Would you like free rent? We'll take it from whoever. We'll take your building away from the landlord that makes 2%. And we'll run the building ourselves. What they don't say, and what Republicans should say, is that at the end of a year, you'll have nothing but death, squalor, poverty. You'll have a life of hell. And that's what happens every single time. You look at Venezuela, where it was such a rich country 20 years ago, 22 years ago, and it happened, and we've really helped them. And we're going to help them. But, you know, they're lucky because they're sitting on massive oil reserves. But we are going to help the people that we want to help. But everyone, every time this has happened, and you do that, you go through squalor, and add the word again, filth, crime, death, destruction, embarrassment. You lose your home, you lose your apartment, and that's where the communists will take us 100%. When I watch Abdul, he's full of
5: As was said earlier, of the 15 counties that had the least number of college-educated people in Michigan, Abdul El-Sayed lost all 15. Look at the membership of the Democratic Socialists of America. 85% of them, college or beyond, which is substantially higher than the American population. Number 43.
29: Democrat, communists, and Congress claimed to stand for working people, but every single one voted against our tax cuts. They voted against securing the border. They wanted open borders. The Democrats voted against securing the border. They voted against, they want to raise your taxes to levels that you've never had to pay before. Remember this. They want to raise your taxes. You know, all my life I've been watching politics, and I never knew I'd be doing this. Who the hell ever thought I'd be doing it? But all my life I've been watching, and every politician, Democrat, Republican, they always said, we will cut your taxes, even if they didn't have any intention of doing it. They always say it. You know, I said, that guy is lying. He's not telling the truth. But I'd watch, we will cut your tax. These guys say we will raise your tax. They say we're going to raise your taxes. I never heard of anything. And then they actually get votes. The whole thing is crazy. But they voted against no tax on tips. They voted against no tax on overtime. They voted against no tax on Social Security. But when I say voted against, 100%. There wasn't one Democrat that voted in favor of these incredible things like voter ID and proof of citizenship. They voted against that, even though the actual Democrats, think of it, the Democrats want, you know who doesn't want it? The politicians, because they'll never get elected again. If you had fair and strong elections, they would lose 25% of their base. They would never be elected again. And I'm trying to explain that to Republicans, but some of them don't quite understand it. They don't understand it because they're good people. They're good people. They don't know how crooked these people are. I've dealt with a lot of crooked people in my life. They don't know how bad these people are. We got to get the Republicans to be tougher, especially in the Senate, especially in our Senate. Got to get the senators in there. They got to be tough. But they voted in favor of the transgender mutilization of your children. And they voted in favor of men in women's sports. Can you imagine?
5: This DSA Pennsylvania congressional candidate told Sean Hannity that entering the country illegally is not a criminal act. Number 39.
0: Sir, I'm asking you a quick question, and then we'll give you time. Do you want amnesty for illegals and to abolish borders?
1: What are illegals?
0: Illegal immigrants, people that didn't respect our laws, borders, and sovereignty, entered the country without permission. Illegally.
1: Accept the premise of that question. There are folks who have documentation, but these are not criminal acts.
0: Excuse me, if you enter our country illegally, by definition, that is a criminal act. Do you want to abolish ICE?
1: Absolutely. And dismantle the immigration.
5: I don't accept the premise of your question. Number 44.
29: Every single day we're liberating our communities from the scourge of migrant crime. You saw what happened last week in Spain, where 60,000 migrants stampeded against the border, invaded and occupied the town, attacked innocent citizens, and rioted in the streets. And that's what communists want for America. That's what they were doing to us, frankly, as bad as that looked, and it looked bad. What they did to us during Biden was worse, and they want to do it again. They want to do it again. The people of Nevada aren't going to let it happen, and your president's not going to let it happen.
5: I saw one study that found in the 4 years of the Biden administration, rents went up 20%, prices of homes went up 30% because of the illegal immigration. This is the Treasury Secretary, number 62.
2: Communities, when you get, and you know, we don't know what it was it 10, was it 15, was it 25 million illegals, there's no new housing stock. So, you know, you saw rents go through the roof, and now the people don't want to admit it, but there are academic studies that show where ICE goes, rents go down.
3: That's exactly right.
2: Rents go down.
3: So,
5: but hey, Abdul El-Sayed said, I'm not a socialist, but I am a scientist. Number 38.
4: With the positions that you've had on Medicare for All or abolishing ICE or, you know, a billionaire's tax, what do you think that looks like in terms of going forward? You know, we've heard some people, Van Jones, saying there are some positions that you have that you have to moderate on. Is that your plan? Is that your takeaway from what the margin was last night? Or what does that look like over the next 90 days?
6: Look, I think we've built a movement around the idea that we can get money out of politics, put money in pockets, pass Medicare for All. I think right now the question that people are asking is not where do you stand on the left-right spectrum on a series of issues that people talk about on CNN. I think the questions that people are asking is who's going to help me afford my housing? Who's going to help me afford my groceries? Who's going to make sure I can see a doctor if I get sick? I'm interested in answering those questions. I'm not a socialist, but I am a scientist. And so I like empirically driven answers to hard problems. I like to solve them.
5: If you like empirically driven answers, why isn't the host on CNN saying, are you familiar with what's going on in Argentina? Argentina, severe rent control, the kind of rent control that you want. Javier Milei, the libertarian president, comes in and removes every single rent control law and replaces them with nothing. Mr. El-Sayed, what is your opinion of that? What is your reaction to that? How is it that rent became cheaper and availability expanded? How did that happen? What is your reaction to it? I haven't seen anybody raise this. You see, this is what we mean by the fake news media. It isn't just getting things wrong. It's what they don't ask, what they don't cover, topics that they avoid. I've told you when Biden comes in, opens the border, I'm watching Fox News, and Bill Malusian, who speaks Spanish, is on the border, and he's talking about these hordes of people coming in. Switch over to Newsmax, same thing. Switch over to CNN, absolutely nothing on this issue. They're either talking about Trump in a disparaging way, or within 30 seconds they'll be talking about Trump in a disparaging way. And I flipped over to MSNBC Hee-Haw, which is what it was at the time. Now it's BS Now. Absolutely nothing about the illegal immigrants coming across the border. Now let's say the number is just as low as 10 million. Over those years, 10 million people coming across the border, and initially you didn't care, you didn't cover, you didn't talk about it? 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
1: 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I am Larry Elder. We are Salem News Channel. The polls, of course, are showing President Trump have ratings probably as low as any in his tenure as president. And he's very angry about it, understandably so, because as I said, for the entirety of his presidency, he does something, they just move on to something else. We're lied to about the borders for 4 years. Man comes in, and in less than a month, the borders are secured, probably better than they've ever been in American history, and they stop talking about it. Growing discontent over the money we're spending on supporting Ukraine, President Trump gets our allies to pony up the money, the value that we're spending for Ukraine, moved on to something else. Trump negotiates the release of the hostages and their remains, they move on to something else. Trump forces our allies in NATO to spend 5% of their GDP, with the exception of Spain, when they weren't spending the 2% that they promised to do, something that Biden complained about, George W. Bush complained about, Trump gets it done, they stop talking about it. The NATO General Secretary, Mark Rutte, says that Iran was close to getting a nuclear weapon, that Trump did the right thing. As a leader of the free world, he said, and the world is safer. And in the news outlets, whether it's Reuters or Associated Press, either that's not covered at all or it's buried. Gas prices still lower than they were under Biden and lower than under inflation adjusted under Barack Obama. Media does not mention this. This is a kind of nonsense that this man and Republicans in general have had to deal with for a long time. One study found no more than 3 or 4% of journalists refer to themselves as Republicans. 3 or 4%. Less than 3% of the professors at Harvard call themselves conservative or somewhat conservative. So you look at this perfect storm of academia and big tech and Hollywood and media, and they are literally minting people that believe America is sexist, racist, bigoted, rich get richer, the poor get poorer. And now you have a majority of Democrats, particularly young Democrats, supporting socialism over capitalism. Number 42.
2: I saw polls today on television. I say, Donald Trump polls on the economy aren't good. The economy is the greatest economy we've ever had by far. The economy aren't good. They're fake polls, just like fake writers. But think of it. And his stance on immigration. Immigration. In 30 days, I stopped millions and millions of people from invading our country. Think of it. Our country was being invaded. 25 million people poured through our southern border, and they came from jails, and they were drug dealers, and they were people from mental institutions. They were mental institutions all over the world, not just South America, all over the world. They opened their doors, they brought them into the southern border, and they released them into our country. We're getting them all out. They're all getting out very fast. They're all getting out very fast. But think of it. Nobody ever thought a thing like this could happen. And in the last 15 months, and these are reports, and you've heard me say this before, it's 14, it's 13, it's 12, depending, but now it's 15 months, right? Not one person has been allowed to come into our country illegally. And that's been done by the Democrats who do the reports. I'm sure that.
1: And speaking of illegal aliens, President Trump has signed two executive orders disqualifying a large number of legal aliens from receiving birthright citizenship. Lawsuits to follow. Number 63.
3: And we're not going to let it happen. So, Steve, if you will, please.
4: Yes. So today the president signed these two executive orders here relating to birthright citizenship and birth tourism. As the president mentioned, the 14th Amendment was passed exclusively in the aftermath of the Civil War so that to ensure that the children of slaves would be citizens. It had no other meaning and purpose outside of that. And that's been clear, obviously, since the day that it was passed. You can go back and you can read the congressional debates. This is not something that's even seriously contested by anybody. The president is using his authority as commander-in-chief to sign first an executive order using the new ruling the Supreme Court issued to expand the definitions of people who are ineligible for birthright citizenship. That includes, for example, alien enemies of the United States, members of foreign terrorist organizations, and large categories of people who lobby and act on behalf of foreign governments. And so with taking this action, it ensures that large numbers of people who wrongly would be getting birthright citizenship will no longer be eligible for those benefits. The second action that he's taking, which is especially historic, is for the first time ever in American history to ban birth tourism. So I want you to really let that sink in. This has been something that people have talked about not only for years, but for decades. The idea that people come here pretending to be a tourist, pretending to be a visitor, saying they want to go to Disneyland, they want to go visit a monument or go to a national park, but the real reason they're here is to have a child, to make that child an automatic citizen, leave our country, and then have a U.S. citizen child. It gives them access under this broken system to welfare benefits, ultimately to the voting booth, and all the other rights and privileges that belong solely to Americans. So that practice of birth tourism is, as of the signing of this order, hereby banned. And what that means is that no one in the world is any more allowed to obtain a visa for this fraudulent purpose. It is probably, and President Trump has done many historic things on immigration, too many to list now, sealed the southern border shut, record deportations, record integrity, stopping foreign terrorist entry, record reduction in drug seizures, dismantling criminal cartels, dismantling the gangs, right? Everything he's done that has been so unprecedented. I would put this in the top three in terms of importance because it ends what has been one of the gravest and most egregious abuses of the American system, and it keeps American citizenship sacred.
3: Thank you. Okay?
5: Mr. President?
3: That's big stuff. That's a big deal.
5: Thank you. On the World Tourism Executive Order, what are the plans for enforcement in terms of cracking down on tourism hotels as common in parts of
3: California? We're cracking down very big, very big, big crackdowns, and this will give us the right to do it in a much more forceful manner. But they've taken birthright citizenship and they've made a joke out of it. And we're actually the only country of size, I think just about the only country, period, that does birthright citizenship. I thought we were going to win it at the Supreme Court. Unfortunately, we had a bad decision, very unfair decision. Our country suffers because of it. And we're ending it a different way.
1: Hey, he's a king. He's a Nazi. He's a fascist. How can he abide by a Supreme Court decision that went against what he wants? We come back. I'm going to remind you of when the great William F. Buckley was referred to as a crypto-Nazi by Gore Vidal. This is the 1968 DNC. The point is, they've been referring to conservatives as fascists and Nazis for a very long time. 888-971-SAGE. Do not leave town.
6: Ain't no doubt about it. 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
1: 888-971-SAGE, 888-971-7243. I am Larry Elder. We are Salem News Channel. So this was in Chicago, 1968, at the DNC convention. ABC was hosting. The host was named Eric Severide. And he had William F. Buckley on with left-wing writer Gore Vidal. And Gore Vidal made the mistake of referring to Mr. Buckley as a crypto-Nazi. Roll tape.
2: Mr. Vidal, wasn't it a provocative act to try to raise the Viet Cong flag in the park in the film we just saw? Wouldn't that invite raising a Nazi flag in World War II would have had similar consequences?
3: People in the United States happen to believe that the United States policy is wrong in Vietnam, and the Viet Cong are correct in wanting to organize their country in their own way politically. If it is a novelty in Chicago, that is too bad. But I assume that the point of the American democracy is you can express any point of view you want. Shut up a minute.
4: No, I won't. And some people were pro-Nazi, and the answer is that they were well treated by people who ostracized them, and I'm for ostracizing people who egg on other people to shoot American Marines and American soldiers.
3: The only sort of pro-crypto-Nazi I can think of is yourself. Failing that,
4: Gentlemen, let the author of Myra Breckinridge go back to his pornography and stop making any allusions of nazism to somebody who was in infantry in the last war.
3: You were not in the infantry, as a matter of fact.
1: As you can see, they've been referring to, they meaning liberals, referring to conservatives as Nazis or some form of that for a very long time. I told you, 1964, Barry Goldwater gets nominated. And at the RNC convention, the then governor of California, Edmund G. Pat Brown, was watching, being interviewed. And he said, and I'm quoting him, "The stench of fascism is in the air." End of quote. When Reagan ran, one of the congresspersons from either Missouri or Mississippi, I think it was Missouri, a Democrat, said that Ronald Reagan has gotten his fascist precept from the pages of Mein Kampf. George Soros likened George W. Bush to Joseph Goebbels, the propaganda minister under Hitler. So they've been doing it a very long period of time. It's been on steroids, of course, because of Donald Trump. Because Donald Trump dared to call him out, call them names, and to get people looking at the media in a far more discriminating and dismissive way. He's popularized the term fake news, so they absolutely despise this man. Barack Obama despised him. Remember when Barack Obama called out Trump at the White House Correspondents' Dinner in 2011, number 59?
5: Donald Trump is here tonight. Now, I know that he's taken some flack lately, but no one is happier, no one is prouder to put this birth certificate matter to rest than the Donald. And that's because he can finally get back to focusing on the issues that matter. Like, did we fake the moon landing? What really happened in Roswell? And where are Biggie and Tupac? Say what you will about Mr. Trump. He certainly

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0: Larry's father, Staff Sergeant Randolph Elder, says hard work wins. You get out of life what you put into it. And now, here's Larry Elder.
1: Ben's cooking team did not impress the judges from Omaha Steaks. And there was a lot of blame to go around, but you, Mr. Trump, recognized that the real problem was a lack of leadership. And so ultimately, you didn't blame Little John or Meatloaf. You fired Gary Busey. And these are the kind of decisions that would keep me up at night.
2: 888-971-SAGE, 888-971-7243. I am Larry Elder. We are Salem News Channel. We have a few things to get to between now and the close of the program. President Trump, no love lost between the two of them. Here's what Mr. Trump said about the former president, number 58.
3: Remember, did you ever hear of a man named Barack Hussein Obama? He said, we will never be a manufacturing country again. And he meant it. It was pathetic what had happened. Our businesses were stolen by foreign countries. They're all coming back. They're coming roaring back. More automobile factories are being built in the United States right now than at any time in the history of our country.
2: Regarding the economy, number 47.
3: It's fired in a very positive way, and they've skyrocketed exports to the highest level in American history. Think of that, exports. Think of that. Think of what that means. Exports have gone to the highest level in history. That means somebody's doing a good job, because we didn't have good exports. 2 years ago, we didn't have anything like that. We were dead. The United States is on track to export unprecedented $2.5 trillion in goods this year alone, something everyone thought was impossible. Just a number like that was not even thinkable. If I ever said it, I wouldn't have even said it, because even I didn't think we could do that well, but we did.
2: Now, even this progressive Michigan congressional candidate who won the primary is concerned about the connection between winning and the DSA. So, listen to this, number 52.
4: So when did you leave the Democratic Socialists of America?
5: It was within the last month I let my membership lapse. I've got a lot of respect for DSA and the work that they're doing around the country, but I felt a need to make it very clear that the platform we're running on here is the one that has come up based on the conversations we're having across the 7th District.
2: I let my membership lapse. I couldn't get down with abolishing the Senate. I couldn't get down with abolishing the courts. I'm not down with electing the president by the House of Representatives. David Axelrod, the big Obama advisor, talked about Francesca Hong. She is the one that won her primary for Wisconsin governor, and how she one time said we ought to abolish Thanksgiving. Number 65.
6: So I think there are issues that unify Democrats, and then there are things that, frankly, divide them. I mean, I heard the gubernatorial candidate in Wisconsin on CNN with Caitlin Collins saying, you know, she would abolish Thanksgiving, you know, because she thought it was, you know, a politically incorrect holiday. Well, I don't think you're going to get a whole lot of Americans excited.
7: My favorite holiday. I would vote against on that basis alone.
6: Yes. Well, I think there are actually people who will vote against her on that basis, and some of the other stuff. I mean, I look at the Democratic Socialists of America platform, and, you know, some of it just seems completely ludicrous to me.
2: And some of it seems completely ludicrous to John Fetterman, who's been saying it for a very long time. Bernie Sanders has been criticizing John Fetterman. John Fetterman fired back at Bernie Sanders, number 34.
8: So now, like, I think it's entirely appropriate. I think it's a responsibility as a Democrat to call this out. But I just like to remind everybody watching right now, you know, Bernie Sanders will never represent any more than 640,000 people in Vermont. That's all he's ever done and he ever will do. You know, he's lost his, he's never won an actual competitive election. And now why can't, you know, stop giving me lectures on how to win. You know, Bernie's not flipping seats. He is helping install volatile and dangerous kinds of candidates and now put, you know, Democratic seats at risk. You know, I flipped seats. Now, he's never done that thing. You know, I'm tired of his lectures, you know, overall. And now he claims that he's not a member of the Democratic Party. You know, why can't the DSA people just, you know, they should just run and there's their own party. And now I think it's important to remind people, you know, who is driving a lot of this conversation.
2: Speaking of who's driving a lot of this conversation, Secretary of State Marco Rubio says he has evidence that all these mass protesters are from the same protest groups. Financed by who? Number 21?
9: They were the same people you saw on the streets burning things in 2020. They then flip it around and they become the pro-Hamas protesters and they flip it around and within 48 hours of Maduro's arrest have pre-printed signs outside the courthouse demanding his release. And then they're out there doing the ICE stuff, attacking ICE agents. There's nothing organic about it. It is funded, it is organized, and Cuba is a part of that network and in some cases a critical part of that network. And it's a network they will weaponize against us. And they talk about it openly, about how they will use that network to pressure American policymakers, not just here in the United States like Code Pink, but all over the world.
2: Caitlin Clark dodged the question on protecting women's sports, number 25.
10: I think for us, like, you know, it's not really a discussion we really have in our locker room. I think it's for leagues and the governing bodies to work with their athletes to find solutions, but our focus is on basketball, and that's what we talk about and how we can get wins, and obviously we didn't do that tonight, so need to find an area to improve in that way.
11: Do you have any, you know, reaction to the...
10: I just answered for you.
12: Thank you. All right. We'll go over to the Zoom. We'll start with Chloe.
2: You come back. The number one female tennis player in the world did not dodge the question. And I got a phone call from a gentleman named Juan who said he wasn't going to listen to me anymore because of a joke that I made. We're going to revisit that phone call. 888-971-SHGE, 888-971-7243. And what is so difficult for this WNBA coach to say that men should not compete against women? I'm Larry Eld.
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2: Beg to differ, number 20.
23: I know you don't have the fever again in the regular season, but coming out of the break, one of the big news stories has been Sophie Cunningham and the protests for her and protests against her. And, you know, they had a national televised game today, and Cheryl, you know, wore a shirt, and it's just a conversation. I'm wondering, just what do you think about it? Do you think that's good for the league? Does it detract from the basketball? Is it just noise? I'm just wondering what your opinion is.
24: I think, thank you for that question. I think just in terms of how I'm seeing it is, if I could answer with, like, for me, sports is about belonging. It's about inclusivity. It's about allowing everyone to be their authentic self.
2: Okay, so sports is all about inclusivity. Everybody should be their authentic self. She has no problem with biological men competing against biological women. The DSA wants to abolish the police. Tell that to Tupac Shakur, number 64.
25: And the main thing for us to remember is that the same crime element that white people are scared of, black people are scared of. The same crime element that white people fear, we fear. So we defend ourselves from the same crime element that they scared of. You know what I'm saying? While they waiting for legislation to pass and everything, we next door to the killer. We next door to him, you know, because we up in the projects where it's 80 in the building. All them killers that they letting out, they right there in that building. But it's better just because we black, we get along with the killers or something. We get along with the rapists because we black and we from the same hood. What is that? We need protection too.
2: So you want to get rid of the police when polls show that black people want the police levels to be the same, if not higher. And blacks are disproportionately victimized by criminals. So what you're really saying is black people ought not have any defense against criminals because, well, they're black and the criminals are black, and the fact that they're preying on black people is not really your problem, is it? Because you don't live in a black neighborhood. Nice. Let's do this again tomorrow. God bless. Drive carefully.
26: 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Mamba out.
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1: Breaking news this hour from Town Hall. I'm Rich Thomason. Curbing birthright citizenship, ending birth tourism, and ultimately protecting the value of American citizenship. That's the goal of a pair of presidential directives.
2: President Trump signed executive orders limiting automatic citizenship in specific cases after a Supreme Court decision blocked a broader effort.
3: We had a very unfortunate decision in the Supreme Court concerning birthright. It was close, but a very, very unfortunate decision. So we're making adjustments because it's very unfair.
2: The orders target birth tourism, certain foreign diplomats, and members of designated terrorist groups. Willie Nelson, The White House.
1: Facebook and Instagram parent Meta has been slapped with another huge fine. A New Mexico court ordering Meta to fork over $567 million for the harm its platforms do to young people. Meta takes issue with that, says there will be an appeal. The attorney for the man accused of starting one of the devastating Spokane wildfires, pressing for a competency hearing before his client enters a plea. Vice President Vance clarifying his stance on the U.S. relationship with Israel. He's been accused by some of being anti-Israel or anti-Jewish. Vance says that is not at all the case.
4: There are some Israelis who are just so used, at least some people in Israeli media, who are so used to politicians just taking as a given that America and Israel always have shared interests, when I think the reality is that we often have shared interests, but we don't always. And I don't think that makes me anti-Semitic, and I don't think it makes me anti-Israel. I just think it makes me honest.
1: The vice president speaking with the Salem Radio Network's Hugh Hewitt. How the job market fare in July? We'll find out in a few hours when the government releases last month's employment report. Employers pulled back on hiring in June, adding just 57,000 jobs. Watching Wall Street this morning, the Dow futures are up 31 points. More on these stories, townhall.com.
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1: Along with bombing the homes of Ukrainian civilians, now Russia has taken to seizing the properties of those whose houses still stand. This in regions occupied by the Russians.
8: Using official documents, we identified more than 34,000 homes which are in the process of being seized. Many of them belong to Ukrainians who have fled the fighting. The practice has been endorsed by the Russian President Vladimir Putin, who signed a law formalizing the scheme late last year. To try to get their property back, Ukrainians are required to obtain a Russian passport and to return to occupied Ukraine in person to prove their ownership within 30 days. Ukrainians we spoke to said this was neither safe nor possible. The Russian government said the scheme managed properties whose owners could not be identified or contacted while providing compensation should lawful owners come forward.
1: And that's a BBC's Olga Robinson. China reporting its exports slowed slightly in the month of July from the previous month. Townhall.com. Meta's AI model has done it again.
9: Meta said that one of its artificial intelligence models accessed the internet on its own and hacked another company, the latest in a series of disclosures about AI models going rogue. In recent weeks, OpenAI and Anthropic have also described instances of AI models going beyond human instructions to access the web and find ways around other companies' digital security. Meta said in a statement that a misconfiguration during cybersecurity testing by a regular and independent company hired by Meta inadvertently allowed one of its models to access the internet. The disclosure has added to worries about AI models acting autonomously. Keith Peters reporting.
1: The Justice Department says it's received a Senate committee's contempt referral for Dr. Anthony Fauci, is reviewing it, and will work with the Senate accordingly. The Homeland Security Committee has voted to hold Fauci in contempt of Congress. More on these stories, townhall.com.
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1: Revisiting a signature policy. Good morning, I'm Gordon Deal, along with Nicole Murray, on this Friday, August 7th. Glad you could be with us. Here's what we have for you this hour.
2: President Trump has signed two executive orders on birthright citizenship.
1: A powerful senator wants the Justice Department to prosecute Dr. Anthony Fauci for his refusal to answer COVID questions.
2: A judge in New Mexico has ordered Meta to pay more than $900 million for failing to protect kids from social media harm.
1: And Americans consider their own post-World Cup travel.
3: The post-World Cup travel effect is about what happens next, and can that momentum be sustained and converted into a mega decade of travel?
1: Consumer analyst Regina Lewis on how to rethink stateside vacations. President Trump has signed two executive orders aimed at cracking down on birthright citizenship. It's a new but narrower attempt after the Supreme Court rejected his previous effort. The administration argues the new directive falls outside the purview of the Supreme Court ruling. White House Deputy Chief of Staff Stephen Miller said the first executive order makes babies ineligible if their parents are, quote, alien enemies of the United States or members of large categories of people who lobby and act on behalf of foreign governments.
4: The 14th Amendment was passed exclusively in the aftermath of the Civil War so to ensure that the children of slaves would be citizens. It had no other meaning and purpose outside of that. And that's been clear, obviously, since the day that it was passed.
1: The second order instructs agencies to take steps to limit foreigners from traveling to the U.S., specifically to have children born here, known as birth tourism. The order does not specify how officials would screen for people intending to come to the U.S. for the express purpose of giving birth. President Trump is demanding investigations into reports of depleted munitions stockpiles, believing it can weaken the U.S. position during negotiations with Iran. Trump made the demand after weeks of media headlines describing depleted munitions levels associated with the war, despite administration assurances that the U.S. has what it needs to fight Tehran and world powers such as Russia and China. The White House has maintained the U.S. has enough munitions for any operation, but acknowledged yesterday that some munitions were more available than others.
5: And we have an unlimited supply, and so we're in great shape. But with that being said, we always want more. We have to have more. We have other things maybe come up.
1: Separately, Iran is warning fellow Gulf states that it will hit their oil, power, and water plants unless they convince Trump to end U.S. strikes on Iran and instead seek a negotiated end to the war. Also, an attack by Yemen's Houthis on southern Saudi Arabia wounded 11 civilians yesterday. The kingdom warned coordinated attacks by the Houthis and others were imminent. A Senate committee has voted to hold Dr. Anthony Fauci in contempt of Congress for refusing to answer lawmakers' questions last week about his handling of the COVID-19 pandemic. Senators voted 8-5 on the resolution along party lines, which was brought by the Homeland Security and Governmental Affairs Committee's chairman, Rand Paul of Kentucky. He's also asking the Justice Department to prosecute Dr. Fauci, the former top infectious disease official.
6: And really doesn't have to go before the Senate. There is some precedent for doing it that way, and it still may be done that way. But for now, we will hand carry this over to the Attorney General.
1: The vote by the Senate committee yesterday came just over a week after Fauci invoked the Fifth Amendment more than 100 times before that same committee, following the release of diaries he kept that shed new light on his response to the pandemic. It also comes after a lawmakers panel said it obtained a copy of the doctor's iPhone records from his time working for the government. If you've missed anything from today's show, you can always catch a podcast of it. It's available every day on Apple, Google, Spotify, or wherever you get your podcasts. 11 minutes now after the hour on This Morning, America's First News.
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0: We don't take sides. 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
1: Thanks for joining us. Welcome into Friday. The narrow victory by Abdul El Sayed in Michigan's Democratic Senate primary Tuesday is both a landmark win for the party's insurgent left wing and a sign that the battle with centrists over the party's course is far from settled. Analysis from Aaron Zitner, reporter and editor at the Wall Street Journal. Aaron, first off, how did he pull it off?
2: Well, he appealed to the heart of the Democratic Party. He had an agenda that was ambitious, liberal, but not necessarily plausible. The kinds of things he's pushing for are not necessarily the kinds of things that can actually get enacted. But he appealed to kind of the ambitions of the party, and he picked a couple of issues that are registering very well right now. Limits on aid to Israel. He was against military aid to Israel, like a lot of candidates this year. He's running on Medicare for all, and we can unpack what that means, because it means different things to different people these days. Things like free child care, abolishing ICE, these are not going to happen, but they're a sense of ambitious direction, and they were a contrast to the more kind of down-to-earth, quotidian things that his opponent, Haley Stevens, was pressing. Things that in the past made for very successful candidacies in Michigan. Worker training, protecting the auto industry, fixing the potholes in the roads. That's kind of the orientation that she had, whereas El Sayed was unabashedly ambitious and progressive.
1: What does his narrow margin of victory mean, Aaron?
2: Well, look, there are two things to say about that. One is, first of all, he won. And he won even though he was wildly outspent, by maybe 10-1 even, by Haley Stevens. And the entire leadership of the Democratic Party, the establishment wing, lined up behind Haley Stevens. Chuck Schumer, the head of the Democrats in the Senate. Gretchen Whitmer, the governor of Michigan. Gary Peters, the outgoing senator. He's giving up the seat that this race is going to fill. They all endorsed Haley Stevens. And so to have an upstart candidate from the insurgent wing win is a milestone, and win not in a blue place like New York City, but a real swing state, a presidential swing state in the Midwest. That's something new. At the same time, this was pretty much a 50-50 race. And so it doesn't resolve where the heart of the party is. Is it with kind of the traditional center of the party, where Haley Stevens was, a more moderate position? Or is it part of this upstart insurgent left wing? Is that where the heart is right now?
1: We're speaking with Aaron Zitner, reporter and editor at the Wall Street Journal. The story is called Progressive Victory in Michigan Senate Primary Deepens Democratic Divide. Go back to what you mentioned earlier and how Medicare for all means different things to different people.
2: Yeah, a lot of candidates are running on Medicare for all, both those on the left and a few of those in the center. But keep in mind, you know, Joe Biden did not support Medicare for all. Kamala Harris did and found it problematic and had to back away. Because strictly speaking, Medicare for all would create one government-run, single-payer healthcare system in which there might be some room for private insurance as an ancillary feature, but strictly speaking, the government would become our insurance company. And look, there's something like 168 million people, you know, fact-check me on the number, but it's a huge number of people who get their healthcare through their employers at work, and a huge number who have private insurance. And it would be hugely disruptive to change everybody's insurance that way. So when people say they're for Medicare for all, in some cases they might mean really Medicare for all, which curtails private insurance, or it might mean something directionally.
1: Thanks, Aaron. Aaron Zitner, reporter and editor at the Wall Street Journal. 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Did you hear that? Listen very carefully. That's my phone. 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I love the silence. 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
3: And now, the three big things you need to know. Number one.
4: President Trump has signed a pair of executive orders that are aimed at cracking down on birthright citizenship. They will expand the categories of people who are ineligible for birthright citizenship and ban tourists from coming to the U.S. solely to give birth. White House Deputy Chief of Staff Stephen Miller.
5: To expand the definitions of people who are ineligible for birthright citizenship. That includes, for example, alien enemies of the United States, members of foreign terrorist organizations, and large categories of people who lobby and act on behalf of foreign governments.
4: On the same subject, the Supreme Court voided a similar executive order earlier this year.
3: Number two.
4: Administration officials say President Trump has ordered new investigations into the leaks of the Pentagon's munitions stockpile, adding that it makes the U.S. look weak amid peace negotiations with Iran. Trump claiming the U.S.'s stockpiles are full.
6: We have other things maybe come up, maybe come up, and maybe don't come up. Hopefully nothing else does come up, but we're in very good shape. We have literally massive amounts of ammunition.
4: Meanwhile, Yemen's Houthis have launched an attack in southern Saudi Arabia, wounding 11 civilians.
3: Number three.
4: Police say a man charged with starting a wildfire in Spokane, Washington, has confessed to the crime, adding that he planned the blaze for weeks. The suspect, identified as 37-year-old Aaron Farinacci, also created a device to start the wildfire. Senate Republicans have blocked New Jersey Senator Cory Booker's attempt to close Delaney Hall following the death of a detainee earlier this month, Booker calling the decision a disregard for human health.
7: I'm now asking for unanimous consent to pass the Delaney Hall Closure Act, which will close Delaney Hall within 90 days. They're out of excuses. We are out of time. How many more people should die?
4: Delaney Hall was the site of intense protests in June. A New Jersey woman has filed a $10 million lawsuit alleging she suffered severe injuries after getting struck in the head by a baseball bat during a New York Yankees home game. 37-year-old Stephanie DeLuc said she was injured on June 2nd. The Powerball jackpot is once again climbing, reaching an estimated $856 million. It's the eighth largest jackpot in the game's history.
1: I can't believe like the numbers that come out of these jackpots.
4: I always like to imagine, like, what would I buy first? No?
1: And?
4: Maybe like a major vacation. Major. Like major. Months long.
1: Oh, major.
4: Yes.
1: Got it. 22 minutes after the hour.
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0: Buzz with us. Americans shifting their travel plans. The post World Cup travel effect is just getting started. Regina Lewis, consumer analyst, says it took millions of foreigners to remind Americans how much of the USA they have not seen. Regina, what are we seeing?
1: Well, there's no question that the World Cup was a catalyst for U.S. travel and tourism. The post-World Cup travel effect is about what happens next, and can that momentum be sustained and converted into what could be a mega decade of travel to and within the United States, particularly because of the pipeline of global events. When you're talking about two different Olympics, the potential for a Women's World Cup, the Men's Rugby World Cup, and that's before you get into our own events like Super Bowl and March Madness.
0: Yeah. All right, so what's your prediction here? Are we suddenly going to sort of rediscover our own territory here as Americans?
1: Well, that is an immediate follow-on effect. And I got to tell you, Gordon, it's so interesting. It took millions of foreigners to inspire Americans to see their own country with fresh eyes. But their enthusiasm was contagious. I mean, they came here, they went through our airports, they stayed in our hotels, and they went well beyond the gateway cities we're famous for, the New Yorks and LAs, and even well beyond the host cities, venturing into cities and suburbs and neighborhoods where they weren't even expected. And then they raved about it in social media posts that were too big, too authentic, and frankly, too refreshing to ignore. Americans saw that. They're proud of how we welcome the world, and now they're eager to go see more of the country. It was a big eye-opener.
0: You said something there that made me think. When you mentioned that they ventured into the suburbs, that sort of struck me as maybe the Airbnb effect. Because with if you're coming to see a soccer game, maybe you're staying in the city, in a hotel.
1: In part, I'm even calling it the Great American Sleepover. It might be the legacy of the 2026 World Cup. They stayed all kinds of places, and the lines really blurred because they came to America. They didn't differentiate between, oh, well, I am going to Seattle or I'm going to Detroit, right, or Kansas City. It really bled into the Lawrence, Kansases of the world, into the entire Pacific Northwest. And I think that what that tells us is we should give ourselves permission to do the same. We tend to travel quite literally in our own country and passively. We take the same trips. Now, I'm all for tradition, but do we let that breathe a little? And that's what I'm noticing. I've been to 14 states in the last 15, 20 days, and you can hear a change in sentiment. Suddenly, a young mother in Jonesboro, Arkansas, says to me that her husband said, honey, come here, watch this. And she said, Chase, you don't even like soccer. He said, no, that's not the point. They watch it. They see all of these fans. They cut away to Boston and Rhode Island. And then they have a conversation. You know, we've never been to Boston.
0: Wow.
1: Maybe we should do that someday. This is a young couple that just changed their travel bucket list. They're going to be traveling, Gordon, for decades, right?
0: Yeah.
1: So they're at the very front end of this. That really could have a compound effect over time.
0: That's cool. We're speaking with Regina Lewis, consumer analyst, and we're talking about the post-World Cup travel effect. I thought it was interesting you said the foreigners who came here to watch soccer participated. What did
1: Yes.
0: you mean by that?
1: They were all in. They did not travel across oceans to just watch. And by being all in, that means, you know, they wore the jersey, if you will. They sat at the counter. They tasted the food. Now, we can't all go to Walmart for the first time or Buc-ee's and be, you know, have shock and awe. But it's a big country, and there are distinct regional differences.
0: Thanks, Regina. Regina Lewis, consumer analyst. 30 minutes now after the hour on This Morning, America's First News.

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1: Thanks for spending time with us. Welcome into Friday, August 7th. Gordon Deal with Nicole Murray. Some of our top stories and headlines. Two new executive orders from President Trump targeting birthright citizenship. A powerful senator wants Dr. Anthony Fauci prosecuted for failing to answer questions about his COVID strategy. Police say the man accused of starting a devastating wildfire in Spokane, Washington, has confessed to starting at least 25 other blazes. A state judge in New Mexico orders Meta to pay an additional $567 million in civil penalties in a child safety case. And the strangers who stepped in to help an elderly man being robbed in Arizona. We'll have that story in about 20 minutes. This portion of the program is brought to you by Robinhood. Your money, your move. The Labor Department this morning releases the July jobs report. Here's a preview from Mark Hamrick, chief economic analyst at the Hamrick Brief. Mark, what can we expect?
2: Gordon, this job market has had some consistent patterns over recent months. It was particularly weak last year when we basically added no new jobs. And that's picked up this year, so that's the good part. But I would say it continues to be a low fire job market. And I'm adding to that now a different facet, and that is low confidence. And the reason I say low confidence is because among the variety of data sets that we look at, and these are all widely reported, this is one that comes from the Bureau of Labor Statistics, part of the U.S. Department of Labor, job openings report. Part of that shows the rate at which people are quitting their jobs, and that's remarkably low. And the quits rate, as it's called, is often examined for a sign of worker confidence. So if people are sort of quitting left and right, that shows they're confident that they are either getting a new job or they can get a new job, and that's low. So not a lot of jobs being added. Fortunately, not a lot of people being thrown overboard, at least in terms of historical trends, and also few people quitting their jobs. So I'm not going to say it's a Goldilocks economy. It's far from that. But it is not too hot and not too cold.
1: Okay. How about applications for jobless benefits?
2: That is a remarkable thing. I mean, we have recently seen new jobless claims, people filing for unemployment for the very first time, go to the lowest levels recently since 1969. And oh, by the way, the U.S. population has grown a lot since then, and yet the number compares. So, yeah, not much change there. Where we are seeing some noteworthy changes, though, is that the number of people who are continuing to remain on unemployment, and let's remember, unemployment doesn't go on forever. Usually it's about 26 weeks. But that number is rising. So that indicates that it's taking people longer to find a job. And we also are seeing that people are exiting the labor force, meaning essentially they're giving up or they've decided, you know what, I'm not going to work anymore.
1: We're speaking with Mark Hamrick, chief economic analyst at the Hamrick Brief, and we're talking about the July employment report. Who actually in this environment then is creating jobs? Is there any trend there?
2: Really, what we're seeing, and we know that there are certain sectors of the economy that are doing much better than others, and the primary area that's growing by, you know, leaps and bounds is all of that, which is associated with data centers and artificial intelligence. And yet, at the same time, in the data we get from Challenger Gray and Christmas, which counts job cut announcements, tech is also leading the way on job cuts. So that's an interesting thing. It may be that some kinds of technology are growing very well and some are slowing down. I think that's probably the best way to read that. And of course, AI is facing backlashes in many different ways where, like for the county I live in, near Washington, D.C. in Maryland, the county government just said, you know what, no more data centers for a while. And people are worried about the impacts on water as well as electricity consumption and prices. In the jobs data we get on Friday, it'll be interesting to see whether we continue to see healthcare and social services lead the way, because that had really been the backbone of what little jobs creation we have been having, particularly over the past year.
1: Yeah. What does the Fed do with this information here, Mark, if anything?
2: That's kind of a mess right now, to be honest, because the markets and economists and journalists are all sort of scratching their heads going, why didn't the Fed raise interest rates last time around when the new chairman, Kevin Warsh, is really pounding the table saying,

0: at the Hamrick Brief. 20 minutes now in front of the hour on This Morning, America's First News. Coming up next, a grueling fantasy football punishment.
1: Man, I love this place. I've been surfing here since I was a kid. Now, seeing my grandson out on the water, it means everything to me. Watching him and taking in the blue waves, the sea breeze, the blurry horizon.
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3: Snakes, zombies, sharks, heights, speaking in public. The list of fears is endless. 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And while you might think a great white shark is scary, what's really terrifying and even deadly is distracted driving. 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

0: Thanks for spending time with us. Welcome into Friday. It is time now for the Mic Drop with this morning's Mike Gavin.
1: Good morning. We have a couple of sports-adjacent stories to talk about today. Let's start in baseball, where Gordon, your New York Mets are playing out the string on another lost season. But one of their new players has managed to make news this week for a very unusual reason. Jeffrey Yahn is a 29-year-old rookie who made his Major League debut this week and has what has people talking has very little to do with his stuff on the mound, but rather him jumping off of it. Yahn has as a custom that he's done all through the minor leagues, where every time he strikes out a batter, he jumps high in the air and lands in front of the pitcher's mound and slaps the ground. This was on full display this week when Yahn got into his first game for the Mets on Wednesday. Social media commenters had mixed reactions to this unusual display of excitement from a big leaguer. Some slammed it as bush league and disrespecting the game, and others welcomed it, pointing out that if batters are allowed to flip their bats and admire their home runs, then pitchers should be allowed to show some spunk when they strike someone out.
0: Man.
1: What are your thoughts on this? You seem like you're an old school guy, right?
0: I don't like
1: Yeah.
0: I don't like it.
1: Yeah. I don't mind pitchers like kind of pumping their fists or getting excited,
0: sure.
1: But this I think is a little over the top.
0: And listen, in a key moment,
1: yeah,
0: in a big game,
1: right?
0: Yes. Pump the fist.
1: Yeah.
0: Yeah, that's okay. That's normal.
1: Uh-huh.
0: Hopping in the air the way he does and then slamming the ground, that's a no. You

0: you win like a walk-off, or that's like the final strikeout of the game,
1: right?
0: In a big game. Yep. World Series. It made me think of Jesse Orosco in 1986.
1: Oh, yes.
0: He won the World Series on a strikeout.
1: Right.
0: He did that hop and slammed the ground.
1: Right.
0: Good. You're on a miserable team that's not even competing, like the New York Mets.
1: Uh-huh.
0: Do the strikeout, walk back to the mound, get the ball, face the next batter.
1: On a Wednesday night in Cleveland when your team is terrible in the sixth inning, right?
0: Yeah.
1: It wasn't even the end of the inning. It was like the first out of the inning or something like that. Yeah, I'm worried about him getting himself hurt. I mean, a Mets pitcher actually hurt himself celebrating in the World Baseball Classic a few years ago, jumping up and down on the mound, and hurt his knee, and he's out for the whole season.
0: Right.
1: So I'm worried about that aspect as well.
0: Right. I'm surprised he didn't, like in the minor leagues where fields are maybe not as groomed quite as well as major league fields.
1: Yeah.
0: Like rolling an ankle after a jump because he jumps high.
1: I know.
0: He's got some hops.
1: I know. He really does. I mean, I guess everybody's cool with it. Coaches are cool with it. No one's really tried to get him to stop. So
0: slamming the ground or jam a finger or something.
1: I don't know.
0: The wrist. Yeah.
1: I feel like in the minors, you can get away with that better than in the majors.
0: Yeah.
1: I feel like at some point, he might kind of dial it back a little
0: bit.
1: And we know the last of the fantasy football punishments are being doled out before the new season starts in a month. And here's another one that has people asking whether it's really a punishment at all. ESPN social media accounts posted clips from a man whose punishment was to take 7 consecutive flights around the country over 2 straight days for coming in last in his league. This is all while wearing a t-shirt that reads, "Ask me about my fantasy football punishment." Social media commenters weren't sure what to make of this. Some said this could have been a prize, depending on where he was going. Some needed more information, like how much time does he get to spend in each city? And some said they'd use this as an opportunity to rack up frequent flyer miles really quickly.
0: Yeah. I would imagine he doesn't spend much time in each city because he's got to complete this in 2 days, right?
1: Yeah, I guess so. I mean, I guess it also depends on kind of what kind of seating he has. Because for me, if I'm sitting in coach that entire time and my knees are banging up in front of that seat in front of me, that is a punishment. I don't care where I'm going or what I'm doing. I am being punished.
0: Yeah. Toss in the middle seat.
1: Some sort
0: of requirement here.
1: Maybe the middle seat. Yeah, we need more details to find out just how grueling this actually was.
0: Thanks, Mike. 13 minutes now in front of the hour on This Morning, America's First News.
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1: Thanks for joining us. Three simple characteristics in middle age likely to play a major role in cognitive health, keeping your brain sharp as you age. A new study finds people who check these boxes lived about 30 years without dementia compared to 17 years for people who didn't. The researchers found people who avoided smoking, high blood pressure, and diabetes had nearly 13 more years without developing dementia. It's not a disease in itself. It's a collection of symptoms, dementia. Vascular dementia, the second most common form after Alzheimer's disease, happens when blood flow is blocked or reduced, limiting oxygen to the brain and damaging tissue. Poor blood flow could also play a role in developing Alzheimer's, which is caused by toxic proteins accumulating in the brain that would normally be carried away by healthy blood vessels. Smoking, diabetes, and hypertension are three of the biggest factors affecting blood vessels. 8 minutes now in front of the hour on This Morning. Once again, here's Nicole Murray.
0: And now, the three big things you need to know. Number one.
2: President Trump has signed two executive orders targeting birthright citizenship and birth tourism, saying his administration is taking a new approach after the Supreme Court rejected a similar move earlier this year.
3: People are building businesses around it. From wealthy people are building businesses around birthright citizenship. That's not the way it's supposed to work. It's a disgrace. They're buying their way in.
2: Trump's earlier executive order aimed to limit automatic birthright citizenship under the 14th Amendment.
0: Number two.
2: A Republican-led Senate committee has voted to hold Dr. Anthony Fauci in contempt of Congress for refusing to answer lawmakers' questions about his handling of the COVID-19 pandemic. Committee Chairman Rand Paul of Kentucky, who is asking for the Justice Department to prosecute Fauci.
4: Seeking the truth is not a witch hunt. Accountability is not vengeance. Accountability is what stands between the American people and a repeat of the mistakes and the very real consequences of the past.
0: Number three.
2: The remains of two people have been found in an Arizona backyard as police search for a missing father and mother whose son is believed to have fled the country. Avondale officer Daniel Benedidez asking for the public's help locating 27-year-old Matthew Flores.
5: If they know anything about him and his activity over the past few days, please give us a call and let us know. I can't give you specifics on where to look in the world. All I can say is that he fled the country.
2: The human remains have not yet been identified. At least six people have been killed today and more than a dozen others were injured in a school shooting that took place in Bangkok, Thailand. Police say they have identified the shooter as a student but did not reveal their identity. Kentucky Republican Senator Mitch McConnell said that he has been discharged from a rehabilitation center nearly 2 months after he was hospitalized. The statement did not say when McConnell is expected to return to Capitol Hill. The New York Post reports that California residents have been ranked as the worst tippers in the country, giving on average roughly 17%. The most generous, Delaware diners, who leave an average tip of roughly 22%.
1: I'm in that 22 range.
2: Yeah,
1: 22. As long as you smile and you're reasonably friendly.
2: It takes a lot for it to go below 20% for me.
1: Yeah.
2: But I'm surprised at California. I thought that state had money. Like, I thought they would be more generous if... You know,
1: maybe all the other taxes they pay.
2: Oh, that's
1: just
2: true.
1: Warn them out.
2: Yeah, that's fair.
1: 6 minutes now in front of the hour.
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Thanks for being with us. When a robbery suspect followed a 70-year-old man into a restaurant in Tucson, Arizona, bystanders sprang to action. The Tucson Police Department released surveillance video and officer body cam video of the incident from last month on its Facebook page. In the video, you see the elderly man enter the restaurant using a walker, which held a backpack with his belongings. Moments later, the 34-year-old suspect can be seen coming through the door, wrestling the backpack from the victim, who then fell to the ground. That's when three bystanders got involved. They went after the robber and got him to drop the backpack before he could exit the store. He then ran off. The bystanders then helped the victim pick up his belongings and make sure he was okay. Police tracked the suspected robber down in a matter of minutes and arrested him for attempted robbery. The victim was treated for minor injuries. That'll do it for this hour. For Nicole Murray and Mike Gavin, I'm Gordon Deal. Thanks for listening to This Morning, America's First News.

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4: News this hour from Town Hall. Amit Thomason. Another Senate Republican says she'll oppose Todd Blanchard's nomination as Attorney General. Senator Lisa Murkowski says she's concerned that under Blanch, the administration could go ahead with this proposed anti-weaponization fund, even though Blanch has issued an order terminating the fund. Birthright citizenship. President Trump has signed an executive order curbing it. White House Deputy Chief of Staff Stephen Miller says a second executive order tackles birth tourism.
5: The idea that people come here pretending to be a tourist, pretending to be a visitor, saying they want to go to Disneyland, they want to go visit a monument or go to a national park, but the real reason they're here is to have a child, to make that child an automatic citizen, leave our country, and then have a U.S. citizen child, it gives them access under this broken system to welfare benefits, ultimately to the voting booth, and all the other rights and privileges that belong solely to Americans. So that practice of birth tourism is, as of the signing of this order, hereby banned.
4: Both executive orders are in response to a Supreme Court ruling that the president describes as unfortunate. Spent a deadly school shooting near Bangkok, Thailand.
6: A witness told reporters students at the Debsirin Nonthaburi school hid inside a classroom while they heard gunshots from another building before police officers cleared a way for them to leave. About an hour after the shooting, people stood outside the school comforting one another and police and first responders walked around inside the school. Deputy Interior Minister Polapi Suwinchi has told reporters five teachers died and that the shooter killed his two grandparents at home before going to the school. The minister also said the shooter had died at the hospital. I'm Charles Dillavest.
4: On Wall Street, the Dow futures are up 74 points. NASDAQ futures 165 points higher. More on these stories at townhall.com.
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4: A snapshot of the world's second largest economy.
12: China has reported that its exports slowed slightly in July from the month before. Customs data shows that China's trade surplus narrowed to $112.5 billion, down from $125.6 billion in June. But exports were up nearly 24% in July from a year earlier, while imports were up 27.5% year-on-year. Exports of high-tech items surged nearly 41%. In January through July from the same period the year before, while shipments of vehicles jumped 55%. I'm Lisa Dwyer.
13: Authorities in Mexico have arrested the former governor of the southern state of Guerrero for his alleged involvement in the disappearance of 43 students back in 2014. The case has become a symbol of impunity and state involvement in cartel-related violence. News and analysis at townhall.com. Proof, the West Coast surfing culture attracts all sorts of individuals, including the four-legged variety.
14: They're catching waves at the World Dog Surfing Championships in Northern California. Spectators cheer as dogs of all sizes compete. They're judged on wave size, board time, and, of course, confidence. The event also includes pet adoptions and fundraising for animal charities. Dogs have to wear life vests. They're assisted by humans to find the best waves. I'll just bet you Timmy never entered Lassie in this thing. Jason Walker reporting.
13: This morning's AAA national average for a gallon of regular gasoline, $4.04. That's down 2 cents from yesterday, and it's down 6 cents from a week ago. Oil prices have fluctuated as hopes for a deal to end the Iran war rise and fall. More on these stories, townhall.com.
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18: Trump tries again. Good morning, I'm Gordon Deal, along with Nicole Murray, on this Friday, August 7th. Glad you could be with us. Here's what's up this hour.
19: President Trump has signed a pair of executive orders that target birthright citizenship for a second time.
18: The parents of Instagram and Facebook must pay another $567 million in a New Mexico child safety lawsuit.
19: Police in Washington State say the man accused of starting a wildfire in Spokane has confessed to starting 25 other blazes.
18: And how worried should we be about cyber attacks on our water systems?
20: What we're seeing happen is that hackers are compromising particular technologies that control processes within water utilities. So it might control pumps or valves or switches.
18: Cybersecurity policy expert Annie Fixler on why water systems are easy targets and how they can be shored up. President Trump has signed two executive orders that he says are aimed at cracking down on birthright citizenship. It's a new but narrower attempt after the Supreme Court rejected his previous effort. The administration argues the new directive falls outside the purview of the Supreme Court ruling. White House Deputy Chief of Staff Stephen Miller.
21: You can go back and you can read the congressional debates. This is not something that's even seriously contested by anybody.
18: The White House is taking specific aim at what's known as birth tourism, in which pregnant foreigners travel to the U.S. to give birth. The executive orders also limit the rights of children born to foreign government employees in the U.S. and children of people who are classified as alien enemies. The Supreme Court had struck down Trump's earlier executive order, which targeted immigrants here illegally or temporarily. The Center for Immigration Studies estimates that between 20,000 and 25,000 mothers came to the U.S. for birth tourism in a period between 2016 and 2017. President Trump is demanding investigations into reports of depleted munitions stockpiles, believing it can weaken the U.S. position during negotiations with Iran. Trump made the demand after weeks of media headlines describing depleted munitions levels associated with the war, despite administration assurances that the U.S. has what it needs to fight Tehran and world powers like Russia and China. The White House has maintained the U.S. has enough munitions for any operation, but acknowledged yesterday that some munitions were more available than others.
0: We have other things maybe come up. Maybe come up and maybe don't come up. Hopefully nothing else does come up. But we're in very good shape. We have literally massive amounts of ammunition.
18: Separately, Iran is warning fellow Gulf states that it will hit their oil, power, and water plants unless they convince Trump to end U.S. strikes on Iran and instead seek a negotiated end to the war. Also, an attack by Houthis in Yemen on southern Saudi Arabia wounded 11 civilians yesterday. The kingdom warned coordinated attacks by the Houthis and others were imminent. A Senate committee has voted to hold Dr. Anthony Fauci in contempt of Congress for refusing to answer lawmakers' questions last week about his handling of the COVID pandemic. Senators voted 8-5 on the resolution along party lines, which was brought by Homeland Security and Government Affairs Committee's Chairman Rand Paul of Kentucky.
1: Seeking the truth is not a witch hunt. Accountability is not vengeance. Accountability is what stands between the American people and a repeat of the mistakes and the very real consequences of the past.
18: Senator Paul is also asking the Justice Department to prosecute Dr. Fauci, the top former infectious disease official. The vote by the Senate committee yesterday came just a week after Fauci invoked the Fifth Amendment more than 100 times before that same committee, following the release of diaries he kept that shed new light on his response to the pandemic. It also comes after a lawmakers panel said it obtained a copy of the doctor's iPhone records from his time working for the government. 10 minutes now after the hour on This Morning, America's First News.
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1: Glad you could be with us. Welcome into Friday. New questions for Democrats heading into the November elections. One, can Michigan Democratic Senate nominee Abdul El-Sayed, a progressive who's popular among college-educated voters, coalesce the support of Democratic constituencies who backed his opponent? Here's Joey Garrison, White House reporter at USA Today. Joey, what are they?
2: Well, I think there's a couple questions. That's one of them. He needs to do better among some of the core demographic Democratic core constituencies that he struggled with during his primary win. He didn't do great among Black senior voters in Detroit, for example. You know, that's the hotbed of Democrats in Michigan. He needs to shore up that base right there, but he also needs to expand this coalition to independent voters, moderate voters, people who don't consider themselves to be don't affiliate themselves with Democrats or Republicans. That's actually a very large group of the voting electorate in Michigan, and he's got to convince them that somebody with his progressive credentials, somebody who is seen as very far left and who is aligned with Bernie Sanders, he has to convince them that they should vote for him rather than Republican Mike Rogers.
1: He did well with college-educated voters. Is that my understanding?
2: Yeah, I mean, so college-educated voters, and that's really what's becoming the bread and butter of Democrats. This includes younger voters who really kind of electrified behind his candidacy. And, yeah, more affluent college-educated voters, particularly college-educated white voters. And it's kind of an interesting contrast here because, you know, El-Sayed, his big campaign is focused very much on a populist message of energizing the working class. But in polling, and then during the election that we saw play out, you know, he struggles with the working class voters more so than even typical Democratic candidates have in recent years. So that's a demographic, particularly white working class voters, that Trump and Republicans have done a lot better than the Democrats in recent years. But you see him even struggling more so with that voting block than typical Democrats. So, you know, to win in Michigan, he's got to improve there.
1: We're speaking with Joey Garrison, White House correspondent at USA Today. The story is called El-Sayed Won. Now a complicated path awaits Dems in must-win Michigan. That is a reference to Abdul El-Sayed, who won the Democratic primary race for Senate in Michigan, now faces the Republican Mike Rogers in the general election. This is who Republicans wanted on the Democratic side, correct?
2: Yeah, I mean, the Haley Stevens, the representative, U.S. Congresswoman who he defeated, that was seen, and Nolan showed this as well, the more competitive candidate against Rogers in a general election. Polling generally showed her up, whereas polling El-Sayed versus Rogers more of a kind of a toss-up or even Rogers ahead. And, you know, Michigan is a state, you know, that hasn't voted Republican for U.S. Senate in a while. It really needs to be, a lock for Democrats if they have any hope of taking control back of the Senate. If you think about it, there's a 53-47 margin right now, Republicans controlling the Senate. So, you know, Democrats could take over three Republican-held seats in Maine, Texas, North Carolina. All those seem competitive right now. Well, you know, that none of that would matter if they were to lose Michigan. Mm. You know, so they've made the Michigan race by nominating El-Sayed a lot harder than it would have been with Stevens. Now, I think supporters of El-Sayed would counter that, saying that he taps into voters that might not have been interested in the race. But I think the polling shows it's pretty clear that this is more of an uphill fight now for Democrats to hold on to Michigan.
1: Yeah. Also, El-Sayed, supporter of Medicare for All, abolishing immigration and customs enforcement? Are these the types of things we expect to hear from Republicans during campaign season?
2: Well, I don't know if Republicans are going to...
1: Hit him for that. I mean,
2: yeah, I think they're going to hit him for that. And I think you've already seen Trump go after him in particular for some of the criticisms he's made about Israel. I mean, he's very much shown himself to be in opposition of the Israeli government, and that's an issue, Israel-Gaza, that's really split Democrats. Trump is trying to seize on that.
1: Thanks, Joey. Joey Garrison, White House reporter at USA Today. 20 minutes now after the hour on This Morning, America's First News. Here's Nicole Murray.
3: And now, the three big things you need to know. Number one.
4: President Trump has signed a pair of executive orders that are aimed at cracking down on birthright citizenship. They will expand the categories of people who are ineligible for birthright citizenship and ban tourists from coming to the U.S. solely to give birth. White House Deputy Chief of Staff Stephen Miller.
5: The 14th Amendment was passed exclusively in the aftermath of the Civil War so to ensure that the children of slaves would be citizens. It had no other meaning and purpose outside of that, and that's been clear, obviously, since the day that it was passed.
4: On the same subject, the Supreme Court voided a similar executive order earlier this year.
3: Number two.
4: Administration officials say President Trump has ordered new investigations into the leaks of the Pentagon's munitions stockpile, adding that it makes the U.S. look weak amid peace negotiations with Iran. Trump claiming the U.S.'s stockpiles are full.
6: And we have an unlimited supply, and so we're in great shape. But with that being said, we always want more. We have to have more. We have other things maybe come up.
4: Reuters reports that Iran also warned of more planned attacks if President Trump does not halt strikes in the Middle East.
3: Number three.
4: Police say a man charged with starting a wildfire in Spokane, Washington, has confessed to the crime, adding that he planned the blaze for weeks. The suspect, identified as 37-year-old Aaron Farinacci, also created a device to start the wildfire. State health officials report that a flesh-eating bacteria found in warm coastal waters is responsible for at least 5 deaths so far this year in Louisiana. There have been at least 9 total cases of Vibrio fulnificus, and all patients were hospitalized. Kellogg says it will remove artificial colors from all of its cereals by the end of the year. The change comes 1 year ahead of schedule. An Adobe workforce study says that 77% of Generation Z workers are taking micro joy breaks to help them be more productive. These are brief moments spent doing something enjoyable, like listening to music, taking a walk, or chatting with coworkers.
1: Or grabbing their binky or their blankie and having a little private moment to themselves, a little Generation Z.
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14: Council.

0: So Nicole and I had a little technical issue as we were chatting about her last story, this workforce story about Gen Z workers taking micro joy breaks to help them be more productive. Always have fun poking fun at Generation Z. Meanwhile, every day, millions of people plan their lives around the default weather apps on their smartphones, right? Small businesses are asking if you'd kindly do a little more homework when doing your planning. Here's Emily Stewart, senior correspondent at Business Insider. Emily, what did you look at?
1: Yeah, so this is one I've started to hear from small business owners locally and, you know, bartenders, managers of businesses that they say, you know, I kind of live and die by these apps on our phones and that little rain icon, right? And most people will have a weather app on their phones and they know what I'm talking about, right? You open the weather app, you see that it has 3 days from now a cloud, and you say, well, I'm going to stay home instead of going to the beach. And what happens to these business owners is that they're saying, okay, you saw the icon of doom. You didn't show up. Actually, it didn't rain at all, or it rained for a half hour at 3 a.m. You know, your day is not as fun, but also my business is not having much fun either because you are not here.
0: Jeez. All right. So you spoke to the Brooklyn Beach Shop in Coney Island. It's I think it's a father-daughter who own it. Explain what they go through with this.
1: Yeah, so this is this woman named Maya who really has been thinking about this for a long time, to the point that she spoke to the then Lieutenant Governor Kathy Hochul when she came out to Coney Island here in New York and said, hey, can you do something about this? And you know what she says, what I'm saying, you know, they're a beach shop, so they sell, you know, souvenirs, things like that. And they really live and die by whether or not people think it's going to be a nice day outside, right? Because especially here, you know, in Coney Island, it's at the end of the subway. It is a day trip. There are no hotels there, which was something I hadn't really thought about. But she said, you know, if you're kind of in a tourist destination and it rains, like, it's too late anyway. But for her, nobody shows up if they think it's going to rain. And so there are days, again, where she says, you know, it looks like it's going to rain. Or it did look like it a few days ago, so nobody comes. Actually, the day wound up being fine, or it rained for 20 minutes, or maybe it was a little bit cloudy, but, you know, that's nice too. There won't be lines. But basically, she said, I mean, to the point where she really, for a while, started to track, like, what the actual weather did versus what the apps were saying.
0: Because
1: it really she's really down the rabbit hole here, but it really does affect her business.
0: Yeah. We're speaking with Emily Stewart, senior correspondent at Business Insider. The story is called The Cloud Icon of Doom. I mean, this is not new, though, people planning their days this way. Right? TVs used characters forever. Newspapers used them, you know, when they were a thing. Radio, you'll hear somebody say partly cloudy, chance of rain, you know, or mostly sunny. Like, what? I don't know what makes apps so different.
1: I mean, it is a tricky question. I think, you know, not all apps are made the same. There is certain apps that do better at kind of giving you information than others. You know, a lot of meteorologists that I talked to said the data is really better than ever. Okay. We know more than ever, which is really, like, heartening and nice to hear. But the hard part is people do need to, I think, dig a little bit longer. You know, you're used to, at this point, just picking up your phone, seeing whatever the icon is, versus, like, maybe before you would tune into the local news, and, like, that person is going to give you a little bit more of an idea of what's going to happen. You know, some of this is also user error as well. People see a 20% chance of rain. Depending on your risk analysis, you might say, I'm not going to do that. We don't really understand rain or weather probabilities that well, like, what it really means. So part of this is user error, but I do think it's kind of this modern situation where I do it, right? Every day I wake up, I look at my phone, I see what that thing says, and I move on.
0: All right, we'll pay more attention. Emily Stewart, senior correspondent at Business Insider. By the way, make sure to check out a podcast of today's program, which has stories you won't hear this hour. On the podcast today, the Democratic divide following the victory by a progressive Senate candidate in Michigan. 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

0: celebrating local heroes. Tune in the second Thursday each month at 6.05 p.m. right after the news for Heroes of the North State on North State Now. I'm Michelle Slade. During North State Now, we will speak with your neighbors, friends, family, and community members who give back, not to be recognized, but because it's the right thing to do. During these conversations, we will learn what truly makes our community and the people in it. 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
1: Thanks for spending time with us. Welcome into Friday, August 7th. Gordon Deal with Nicole Murray. Some of our top stories and headlines, two new executive orders from President Trump targeting birthright citizenship. A powerful senator wants Dr. Anthony Fauci prosecuted for failing to answer questions about his COVID strategy. Police say the man accused of starting a devastating wildfire in Spokane, Washington, has confessed to starting at least 25 other blazes. A 14-year-old in Thailand has killed at least six people in a school shooting today. Powerball jackpot more than 800 mil for tomorrow. And a Virginia Santa Claus with a precious gift to a person in need. That story in about 20 minutes. 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Cyber attacks on U.S. water systems that officials suspect may be linked to hackers in Iran have been reported in at least a dozen states now. How worried should we be? Analysis from Annie Fixler, cyber policy expert with the Foundation for Defense of Democracies. Annie, recap what's happened first.
2: So over the past couple weeks, we have seen reports of hackers, so far unnamed, who have compromised water utilities, primarily small water utilities, it appears, across the country. The news first broke out of Minnesota, but additional states have come forward saying we've had incidents here as well. What we're seeing happen is that hackers are compromising particular technologies that control processes within water utilities. So it might control pumps or valves or switches, things that control how the water actually moves. And so it is deeply concerning that we're seeing hackers attack the actual operation of these systems.
1: Yeah, are there, I guess, problems here because these water systems have poor defenses, or the hackers that good? What do you make of this?
2: Unfortunately, it's the former. Too many water systems have left their infrastructure unprotected. Many of these systems were built, you know, 10 or 15 years ago, maybe longer. They were built for efficiency. It's much easier to have one operator manage multiple systems remotely than it is to have 10 or 15 operators who are manually operating systems. So we switched over to remote monitoring, remote operating, using equipment. The particular piece of technology involved is called a programmable logic controller, PLC. Basically, it's a computer that controls processes within a system. And unfortunately, many of these have been left exposed to the open internet. So rather than having strong passwords and firewalls and multiple layers of defenses to protect against an unauthorized user getting access, we have left them exposed. And so hackers are taking advantage of that and causing disruption because they can.
1: Mm. If they wanted to do worse things with these water systems, could they?
2: That's certainly the concern. You know, each water system is configured uniquely. They all have bespoke operations, and that actually gives defenders an advantage because they know precisely how their system works. But the concern is where the hackers got access to, deep within the industrial control system network, that perhaps they could do worse, that perhaps they could shut off alarms and then alter chemical composition to, you know, really cause a public health problem. Again, we haven't seen that yet, and I want to caution listeners that's not what's going on here because, you know, certainly we don't want the public panicking that there's a problem with their water system, but we should be moving swiftly to get these systems defended because that's over the horizon.
1: Mm. We're speaking with Annie Fixler, cyber policy expert with the Foundation for Defense of Democracies, and we're talking about cyber attacks on water systems, at least 12 states as of late. If they wanted to, could these states and or systems easily update?
2: I don't know about easily, but it's certainly doable. The FBI and the Department of Homeland Security have put out guidance about how to better protect the pieces of equipment that we're talking about. The manufacturers themselves have put out a number of advisories about how to better configure systems, how to protect them better. So they're certainly doable. It may be difficult, honestly, for small operators who don't have the technical expertise to do it. So it's completely doable, but you still need a human who understands it to make the changes.
1: Yeah. What's next? Electrical grids? I mean, if Iran is behind this and they wanted to, is that just as easily done?
2: Yeah. The electric grid, transportation systems, communication systems, all of our critical infrastructure, or rather far too much of our critical infrastructure, is unprotected.
1: Yeah.
2: And water is some of the least protected, but it's also some of the most distributed. So there are tens, if not hundreds of thousands, of water utilities across the country, which means that they're small, and which means they don't necessarily have a lot of expertise.

0: useless.
1: Man, I love this place. 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

0: Thanks for spending time with us. Welcome into Friday. It is time now for the Mic Drop with this morning's Mike Gavin.
1: Good morning. Well, if you're about to head out on vacation and are worried about someone breaking into your bags, then this video won't do much to ease your anxiety. A New York man showed how simple it is to break into luggage. Apparently, all you need is a pen. In a TikTok video that's gone viral, the man bypasses the luggage lock entirely and just uses the tip of a pen to pry open the teeth of a zipper. This gives you easy access to all of the suitcase's contents, and then all you have to do is rerun the zipper to close it back up with no evidence of tampering. The clip's been watched over 20,000 times, with some commenters thanking the user, though we're not sure if that's for pointing out the flaw in our suitcases or for showing us an easy-peasy way to break into someone's bags.
0: That's a little unsettling.
1: A lot of people said thank you. Like, yeah. Thank you very much.
0: Yeah, thanks.
1: Yeah, but they didn't really say what they were doing with that information later.
0: I literally just jammed that pen between the zipper teeth.
1: It could have been
0: open. Then he sort of raked it right down the line, and all the teeth parted and right access to the suitcase.
1: Couldn't have been any easier, right? I mean, why didn't we think of this sooner? Why didn't, I guess, the thieves think of this sooner? Or why didn't we realize earlier that we can't really have luggage with zippers, because this could happen to anybody at any time?
0: Yeah, not for nothing, too. Those locks you put on your luggage, it looks like really like a strong pair of scissors might snip that thing if you really needed access to it.
1: Somebody joked that was the kind of lock they put on their diary when they were a little girl. And they're not far off, probably.
0: I would agree.
1: And the next time.

0: Time you get a big order of nuggets, make sure you do a head count. Another TikToker has gone viral after finding out that she was being shortchanged by Chick-fil-A. In the video, the woman named Emma shows off a 30-piece box of nuggets she'd purchased and starts to count. The tally, only 27 nuggets in that 30-count order, prompting Emma to drop a few F-bombs and call Chick-fil-A liars. She says she was inspired to do this after seeing another TikTok user find out that their 50-count KFC popcorn chicken order contained only 35 pieces. The clip's been watched over 500,000 times. Commenters were understandably irate, calling it false advertising, dishonest, and straight up criminal.
1: Jeez.
0: Yeah, I'm concerned now because I have, within the last month, I have gotten a 30-piece Chick-fil-A, and I did not count how many were there, but I've gotten that 30-piece. One thing I did realize is that, weirdly, and normally when you go anywhere, when you buy in bulk, you do get a better deal, but it seems like at Chick-fil-A, at least the one that I go to, buying them separately, like an 8 or 10-piece or whatever it is separately, you actually get a better deal than if you buy the 30-piece per nugget, the per-nugget price.
1: Really?
0: I realized this after I did it, after I bought it. Yeah. I realized, like, you know, how much money I paid for this 30-piece, and then realized that I could have done better just buying, like, a couple of whatever they are, 12-piece or whatever the on a per piece basis.
1: Wow.
0: So that's weird. And also, I probably only got 25 nuggets and didn't realize it.
1: Well, listen, I think you've opened the door on some new research, and that's the PNP, the per nugget price.
0: Uh-huh.
1: I like that.
0: Yes, that's research that I can get behind.
1: You never trust these videos too, like whether or not she had, you know, or not her necessarily, but anybody plucked out three nuggets and then did the count.
0: We don't know for sure, but I also wouldn't put it past them to shortchange us.
1: Maybe three of the 27 nuggets were just bloated, so it met like a certain certain weight, you know, criteria.
0: So we don't go by weight here.
1: 13 minutes in front of the hour.
2: That'll be $84.52.
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8: 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And the best part about touring is seeing amazing places like Redding or Shasta County. Fantastic people like my friend Josh Barker and Josh Barker Real Estate. Josh offers more options than anyone else, and he can prove it. 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

0: taking the day's information and helping you make sense of it all. We're here for you every morning. 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
1: Glad you're with us. Three simple characteristics in middle age likely to play a major role in cognitive health, keeping your brain sharp as you age. A new study finds people who check these boxes lived about 30 years without dementia, compared to 17 years for people who didn't. The researchers found that people who avoided smoking, high blood pressure, and diabetes had nearly 13 more years without developing dementia than those who did have these three risk factors. 8 minutes now in front of the hour on This Morning. Once again, here's Nicole Murray.
2: And now, the three big things you need to know. Number one.
3: President Trump has signed two executive orders targeting birthright citizenship and birth tourism, saying his administration is taking a new approach after the Supreme Court rejected a similar move earlier this year.
4: People are building businesses around it. From wealthy people are building businesses around birthright citizenship. That's not the way it's supposed to work. It's a disgrace. They're buying their way in.
3: Trump's earlier executive order aimed to limit automatic birthright citizenship under the 14th Amendment.
2: Number two.
3: A Republican-led Senate committee has voted to hold Dr. Anthony Fauci in contempt of Congress for refusing to answer lawmakers' questions about his handling of the COVID-19 pandemic. Committee Chairman Rand Paul of Kentucky, who is asking for the Justice Department to prosecute Fauci.
5: Dr. Fauci faced no risk of federal prosecution. All he had to do was tell the truth. More than 100 times, though, he refused.
2: Number three.
3: The remains of two people have been found in an Arizona backyard as police search for a missing father and mother whose son is believed to have fled the country. Avondale officer Daniel Benedides asking for the public's help locating 27-year-old Matthew Flores.
6: If they know anything about him and his activity over the past few days, please give us a call and let us know. I can't give you specifics on where to look in the world. All I can say is that he fled the country.
3: The human remains have not yet been identified. Firefighters continue to battle wildfires in eastern Washington state. Spokane County Sheriff John Knowles.
7: There is a massive amount of work going on by our fire crews, not only making sure we're getting hot spots out and preventing this fire from spreading, but it is only safe for our fire crews to go in there and do assessments.
3: One suspect accused of starting the largest of three fires has been arrested and charged with arson. Kentucky Senator Mitch McConnell has been discharged from a rehabilitation center nearly 2 months after a fall. It's not clear when he will return to Capitol Hill. Feel like you're getting up there? This may help. Oprah Winfrey recently said in a podcast interview that life does not start until the age of 44, because that is when people finally stop trying to please others.
1: 44?
3: Yes.
1: Yeah. I always associate seniors like, you know, with having no filter anymore.
3: Yes,
1: but that 44 is a lot younger than I would have guessed.
3: Do you feel like, I don't know, life has started for you yet?
1: Or? Oh, yeah. Oh, yeah. I'm at the peak of my life for sure. I'm absolutely prime.
3: You look prime.
1: Okay, maybe not so much. 6 minutes now in front of the hour.
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joining us. A man who dresses up every year as Santa Claus to spread Christmas cheer in Central Virginia has just delivered a very special present. Dave Bell is well known as the go-to Santa Claus in the town of Powhatan, about 40 minutes west of Richmond. He's dressed up for years, lighting up kids' faces. He recently donated a kidney to an anonymous recipient and wore the Santa hat on his hospital bed during recovery at Enrico Doctors Hospital. Bell told WTVR Television, "I have two of these things and I only need one," adding, "There's somebody who has none and they need one." Though demonstrating his commitment to the Santa spirit and the spirit of Christmas besides, Bell now has a lot of work to do to get back into Santa shape in time for the holidays. He had to shed 40 pounds to be eligible to donate that kidney. Bell hopes sharing his donation story can raise awareness about living kidney donation and encourage others to consider becoming donors. For Nicole Murray and Mike Gavin, I'm Gordon Deal. Thanks for listening to This Morning, America's First News.

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3: News this hour from Town Hall, Armit Thomason. The robust American job market was anything but robust in July. The Labor Department reports employers unexpectedly cut 23,000 positions. The unemployment rate slipped to 4.1% last month as people left the job market. The fines imposed on Facebook and Instagram's parent Meta just keep piling up. The latest one, a $546 million penalty issued by a judge in New Mexico who found that Meta had failed to protect young people on its platforms. Meta begs to differ, says it will appeal. Charged with starting one of the devastating Spokane wildfires, police say the suspect has confessed.
4: Aaron Farinacci is being charged with first-degree arson for allegedly sparking the Old Trails fire in Spokane. County Detective Michael Drapeau says Farinacci confessed to the crime and planned it for weeks. According to court documents, he looked up the work of a serial arsonist and purchased items to make an incendiary device. Police say Farinacci told them he knew it was going to get bad, but claimed he didn't intend it to grow as much as it did.
5: They were kind of bent over and looked like they were doing something towards the tree line.
4: Resident Paul Child is credited with leading police to the suspect after spotting a man standing by some railroad tracks and acting suspicious.
5: My daughter was sitting on the porch out there and she says there's a fire.
4: I'm Jennifer King.
3: Ukrainian long-range drones have hit a warehouse in the Ural Mountains belonging to Russia's largest online retailer, the site of the attack, more than 1,200 miles from the border. Senator Lisa Murkowski has joined fellow GOP Senator Susan Collins in coming out against Attorney General nominee Todd Blanche. It has to do with President Trump's proposed weaponization fund, which Blanche has already pledged to shelve. On Wall Street, ahead of the opening bell this morning, Dow futures are up 173 points. More on these stories, townhall.com.
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3: The Saudi-led coalition supporting Yemen's internationally recognized government says 11 civilians have been injured in a Houthi attack in southwestern Saudi Arabia.
10: The attack in Najran marks the most serious cross-border incident in more than 4 years of conflict. It comes 2 days after the Iran-backed Houthis said they had carried out a drone strike on Najran Airport. Tensions have escalated in recent weeks, with the group stepping up attacks on Saudi Arabia and Yemen's internationally recognized government amid fears of war spreading across the Middle East. Riyadh has been striking Houthi military sites for weeks since the group imposed a naval blockade in the Red Sea and attacked Saudi tankers and oil facilities.
3: The BBC's Thomas Kandebasai. Canadian Prime Minister Mark Carney says trade negotiations with the United States have turned nasty after President Trump derided America's neighbor and its leadership while threatening to expand tariffs. News and analysis at townhall.com. Federal investigators are looking into a communication breakdown involving the president's helicopter.
8: The National Transportation Safety Board and Federal Aviation Administration are examining an incident Tuesday involving Marine One as it departed with President Trump on board. Protocols require a ground stop when the presidential helicopter flies near Reagan National. The pilot tried multiple times to reach the tower, but the transmissions were unclear. Controllers later warned of departing aircraft, and Marine One held. Officials say the president was never in danger. Willie Nelson, The White House.
3: The Justice Department says it has received a Senate committee's contempt referral for Dr. Anthony Fauci, is reviewing it, and will work with the Senate accordingly. The Homeland Security Committee has voted to hold Fauci in contempt of Congress after he repeatedly refused to answer any of the panel's questions during last week's hearing on the COVID pandemic response. Fauci took the Fifth more than 100 times during that hearing. More on these stories, townhall.com.
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0: 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Hi there, this is Sue McClain, keeping you company, and the news brought to you by Korean War veteran Senator Maurice Johannesson. The time is 6:08 on this Friday, August 7th, 2026. We've got sunny skies and warm temperatures today and throughout the rest of this week and into next week. Now, today's high 107, 108 tomorrow, 107 for Sunday with a heat advisory in effect. Your official weather forecast coming up courtesy of the Queen of Dragons. 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Now, we've got lots of road work underway for all you travelers. Construction continues on Clear Creek Road. This is about 0.17 miles west of Highway 273, and you can expect delays 7 a.m. to 6 p.m. daily. The City of Reading launched that $3.5 million water main replacement project in the Country Oaks neighborhood. Construction will continue through October 13th, so expect delays between Collier Drive, I-5, and 299 from 7 to 5. Also on 299 east of Burney, expect delays of up to 30 minutes on Mondays between 6:30 a.m. and 5 p.m. Tuesdays through Thursdays, 70-minute delays, and today, Fridays, up to 30-minute delays between 6:30 a.m. and 3 p.m. In East Reading, expect delays on Mistletoe Lane and Victor Avenue. Now, this is through August 28th, so expect delays in a section of Victor between, let's say, Cascade Lane and 44, and that is from 7 to 5. And they are repairing 11 bridges throughout Shasta County up and down the I-5 corridor, so just be aware, if you're traveling, you will encounter delays, even in Lassen County. The Lassen County Road Department began its planned road maintenance on a project at County Road A1 and Eagle Lake Road. Now, they will be doing construction. Expect ongoing delays. The work is at the intersection of Gallatin Road and will continue on to A1 until its completion of Highway 136. So there's so much construction going on. If you're squeezing in that last-minute summer vacation, well, now's the time to do it because the weather up in the hills is a little bit cooler. Not cold, just a little bit cooler. Once again, your forecast coming up. We have a traffic hazard at Underwood Mountain Road this morning, tying up traffic near the Trinity River. If you're traveling in the Reading city limits, expect ongoing delays on Placer near Magnolia and Willis Street. Additional delays on Oregon Street this morning. If you're heading northbound on I-5, expect delays near Shasta Lake. And the closer you get to Mount Shasta and 89, expect delays on 89 as well. Additional delays at Highway 3, also on Highway 96 near Happy Camp. If you're traveling towards the coast, expect delays this morning near Burnt Ranch and past Willow Creek. That's on Highway 299. And on Highway 36, expect delays beginning at Post Mountain. Taking a look at what's happening in the news today, the legal battle over Shasta County's Measure B now is in the hands of a judge. During yesterday's hearing in Shasta County Superior Court, attorneys for California Attorney General Rob Bonta and Secretary of State Shirley Weber argued that the voter-approved measure violates state election law and should be blocked before it can take effect in November. Measure B, approved by 56% of the voters in June, would require major changes to local elections, including a voter ID requirement, hand-counting ballots, ending most vote-by-mail ballots, and creating a separate county voter registration system. Attorneys representing Measure B supporters argue that even if parts of the initiative are struck down, the court should preserve as many of those provisions as possible. The judge heard arguments from both sides but did not issue a ruling, instead taking the case under submission this week. Meanwhile, the Shasta County Board of Supervisors declined to spend public money defending the measure or take an official stance on the lawsuit, leaving Measure B's supporters to mount the legal defense as both sides await the court's decision. And a nearly 40-year-old mystery has finally been solved in Shasta County. The Shasta County Sheriff's Office says DNA testing has confirmed that the human remains found along the Sacramento River more than three decades ago belong to James Homer Wright Jr., who disappeared in 1988. The breakthrough came after Wright's mother recognized a pair of Nike high-top shoes connected to the unidentified remains, prompting investigators to reopen the case last year. Detectives with the Shasta County Sheriff's Office and Reading Police Department worked together to collect new family DNA samples, which were then analyzed by the California Department of Justice and the forensic lab Othram. In March, the remains were identified, and investigators spent the following months confirming the findings before they notified the Wright family. Authorities say the identification brings long-awaited answers to a family that spent nearly four decades searching for their lost loved one. And the city of Reading says an in-depth review of its finances and day-to-day operations is moving forward, even after the unexpected death of city manager William Tarbeau. Tarbeau had launched the Independent Circle 6 study earlier this year to identify ways to improve efficiency and help address the city's long-term budget challenges. After his passing in July, questions surfaced about whether the project will continue. City leaders now say the answer is yes. Vice Mayor Paul DeNuca says the City Council remains committed to finishing the work that Tarbeau started, with interim city manager Michael Webb now working alongside the Circle 6 team to complete the review. City officials say the findings are expected to help guide the future budget decisions and improve how city services are delivered, although a final release date for the report has not been announced. And Shasta County residents are being invited to help shape the future of local behavioral health services. The county's Health and Human Services Agency is hosting a public workshop meeting August 20th to discuss the Behavioral Health Services Act and gather community feedback. The new law updates California's longtime Mental Health Services Act by expanding funding priorities beyond mental health, but to also include substance use disorder treatment, supportive housing, and growing the behavioral health workforce. County officials say the goal is to better serve people with the most significant behavioral health needs while improving access to care across the community. The meeting begins at 10 a.m. at the May Helen Bacon Boggs building on Breslauer Way in Reading, and the public is encouraged to attend. And firefighters quickly contained a house fire yesterday afternoon on Majestic View Drive before it could spread to the nearby property. Crews were called after reports that a fire started in the home and extended to nearby vegetation. Fire officials say firefighters were able to contain the flames before it gained much ground, limiting the vegetation fire and preventing a larger wildfire. A neighboring property sustained minor damage, and one person was taken to a nearby hospital. Officials have not released the extent of that person's injuries, and the cause of the blaze is under investigation. And if you live in Happy Valley, now's the time to prepare for a lengthy water outage. I'll talk more about that later on in the show. Taking a look at your weather forecast, brought to you by the Queen of Dragons. The Queen of Dragons offers premium flower, edibles, and concentrates with free delivery to Shasta Lake. 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That includes today and throughout the weekend. 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Today and through Sunday night, it's going to be sunny throughout the day. And really, temperatures not cooling down that much in the evening. Now, today's high 107 and a low of 74. 108 tomorrow, then 107 for Sunday and a low of 73. So really, in the evenings, it's not going to be cooling down. Now, for Monday, you can expect a high of 103, and Tuesday, sunny and warm and a high of 101. Now, we do have a heat advisory in effect. So if you can, stay indoors as much as possible. Enjoy that air conditioning. And there's a few places you can head to cool down. You can head to the mall and the movies, a couple of great places you can check out. We'll give you a rundown of what's happening at the weekend box office also later on in the program, so stick around. The Sue McClain News Hour, brought to you by Korean War veteran Senator Maurice Johannesson. And this is KCNR 96.5 FM, AM 1460, and heard online worldwide at kcnrradio.com. 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

0: 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I know it's not raining. It's going to be so hot today, but you know, it's a great weekend for sailing. You can head on out to Whiskeytown or Shasta Lake. Whiskeytown is a great lake to sail on, and there's plenty of places where you can cool down. We'll talk more about that coming up. Plus, once again, we'll take a look at your weekend box office, so stick around. And the Sue McClain News Hour brought to you by Korean War veteran Senator Maurice Johannesson. The time, 6:23 on this Friday, August 7th, 2026. Now, once again, today's high is expected to be right around 107 and a low of 74. Calm wind becoming south around 5 miles per hour this afternoon with a heat advisory in effect. It's currently clear. It's already 70 degrees in downtown Reading. We have lots of road work throughout the city limits and expect delays over on Oregon Street, Placer, Magnolia, Victor Avenue, and once again, additional delays. So look out for those detours. We do have a traffic hazard this morning. This is near the Trinity River, and it looks like there's an animal in the roadway. You know, it is Friday. It's kind of expected now. There's some type of animal in the roadway. So just be aware. It's Friday. If you're traveling, you can expect pretty much an animal in the road. That's what I've kind of figured out. I think they all wait, the deer and the dogs and whatever, cows, and they wait till Friday, and sheep. And they're like, hey, you know what? It's Friday. Everybody's trying to, like, get out for the weekend. We need to wander onto the roadway. Well, we do have construction. If you're heading towards the coast, affecting traffic on 36, and we have delays beginning at Post Mountain, additional delays on Highway 299 if you just want to go to the beach and get some sun this weekend, past Del Loma. If you're traveling on Highway 3, there's lots of road construction dotting the roadway. Additional delays if you're heading northbound on I-5. This is mostly near Highway 89 at that turnoff if you're heading towards McLeod and past McLeod, and on 96 near Happy Camp. If you're heading towards Sacramento this morning, we do have construction south of Maxwell. We do have road work, though, just popped up. This is near Shasta Lake this morning. Expected to begin 0.3 miles, I guess, north. So we do have road work, also additional delays on 44 if you're traveling towards Palisadro today. Taking a look at what's happening in the news. If you live in Palisadro, once again, just be aware, lots of road work on 44. And if you're in Happy Valley, now's the time to prepare for that lengthy water outage. It's starting on Monday. The Clear Creek Community Services District is shutting off the water to its entire system starting at 5 a.m. Yep, I read it earlier this week. I'm reminding you because Monday is just around the corner. Now, they're doing it so crews can repair a major leak in the water main on Hawthorne Avenue. Officials say the repair can be isolated because the line doesn't have a shutoff valve. That's why it can't be isolated. So it's a system-wide outage. Water service is expected to be interrupted for 24 to 48 hours. And once service is restored, customers will need to boil their water until testing confirms it's safe to drink. Now, you are being encouraged to store enough water before Monday. Bottled drinking water will be available at the Happy Valley Community Center and Cloverdale Community Church, while water trucks and portable restrooms will also be stationed throughout the area during the outage. So they're not going to leave you high and dry. They're actually going to be out there providing water for you. You just need to be aware. You need to save up water. And the Foothill Area Little League All-Stars continue their winning streak. That is coming up inside sports later on. Florida Attorney General James Uthmeyer has subpoenaed former National Institute of Allergy and Infectious Diseases Director Dr. Anthony Fauci as part of a multi-state investigation into his actions during the COVID-19 pandemic. Apparently, Uthmeyer's office said in a release this week, in a news release, that the subpoena is part of an official investigation into awards, professional opportunities, financial incentives and grants, and COVID-19 guidance that impacted Florida businesses and consumers. The subpoena follows Fauci's July 29th testimony before the Senate Homeland Security and Governmental Affairs Committee, during which he refused to answer questions, like pretty much anything. What color is the carpet? I'm surprised he even, you know, responded to, hey, what's your name? He invoked the Fifth Amendment more than 100 times. despite a sweeping pardon by former President Joe Biden, granting him immunity from federal prosecution for crimes committed between January of 2014 and January 2025. The pardon does not protect Fauci from state prosecution. Uh-oh, he might be in a little bit of trouble. And oil prices trended lower yesterday on the progress in Iran-Oman talks, with investors cautiously waiting for signs that the U.S.-Iran peace deal in progress moves towards reopening the Strait of Hormuz. Brent crude futures fell 33 cents, and U.S. West Texas intermediate futures declined 42 cents. Iran and Oman have reached an understanding on the geographic coordinates for a shipping route through the Strait of Hormuz, and a joint announcement is being finalized, provided certain third parties, the U.S., did not interfere. And Turkey, Saudi Arabia, and Pakistan are expected to join a defense agreement in Saudi Arabia today, according to Reuters. The agreement would formalize closer military cooperation among the three countries as they seek to deepen security ties following months of heightened instability across the Middle East. And at least 30 Yemeni government troops were killed in an attack on military camps in Yemen's Marib and Hadramaut provinces. During yesterday's event, the death toll could rise. The Iran-aligned Houthis later claimed responsibility for missile and drone strikes, targeting what they described as Saudi military deployments in two provinces. And President Trump's administration targeted more universities over issues like race and diversity in admissions and pro-Palestinian protests, marking the federal government's latest crackdown against U.S. schools. The Department of Justice alleged admission practices at Duke University School of Law were biased in favor of Black and Hispanic applicants, citing findings of the federal probe. The Department of Justice alleged that the law school emphasized racial diversity in admissions, and that a Black or Hispanic applicant had a substantially higher likelihood of admission to Duke Law than a white or Asian applicant with the same academic credentials. The Department of Justice said they sought a voluntary resolution agreement. Now, Duke is committed to complying with the law and will continue to do so in a manner that is consistent with our academic mission, according to the university. The Department of Justice alleged the same this year about admission practices in medical schools at the University of California and Yale. The schools said their practices were rooted in merit. Trump, who cast diversity goals as anti-merit and discriminatory against white people and men, has signed orders to dismantle them. Rights advocates say diversity practices address historic inequities in marginalized groups. The Supreme Court rejected an affirmative action at colleges in 2023 when it struck down race-conscious admissions programs at Harvard and the University of North Carolina. Separately, the Education Department said it was probing California's San Jose State University and San Francisco State University over pro-Palestinian protests. The department said they received complaints about the universities that allege failure to respond to anti-Semitism accusations on campuses. It noted reports of hostility towards Jewish students, displays of anti-Semitic graffiti, and pro-Palestinian protests that they said disrupted classes. Also in the news today, the Trump administration is considering issuing an executive order on vaccines and autism as soon as next week. The effort is prompted by President Trump's interest in further action, and the contents of the order under consideration are still unclear, and the timing could still change, according to the report and Bloomberg News. And Trump has also signed two executive orders aimed at restricting automatic U.S. citizenship for some children born in the United States, including those born through commercial birth tourism and that industry. The orders mark the Trump administration's second attempt to narrow birthright citizenship after the Supreme Court limited the use of nationwide injunctions in challenges to the administration's broader executive order in June. Now, one order would seek to deny automatic citizenship to children born to foreign nationals who enter the United States solely to give birth so their children can obtain a U.S. citizenship, a practice commonly known as birth tourism. Hey, thanks for tuning in to the show, my show, the Sue McClain News Hour, brought to you by Korean War veteran Senator Maurice Johannesson. Stick around. Coming up next, we'll have the Town Hall News Brief. So if you miss it on Monday, you're going to hear it in just a few minutes. Now, the Town Hall News Brief is basically news you may have missed. So we're trying to catch you up, and that's coming up next. Plus, we'll take a look at your business headlines, sports, and of course, the weather. This is the Sue McClain News Hour, brought to you by, once again, Korean War veteran Senator Maurice Johannesson on KCNR 96.5 FM, AM 1460, and worldwide at kcnrradio.com. 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

0: 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Hi there, this is the Sue McClain News Hour, brought to you by Korean War veteran Senator Maurice Johannesson. How you doing? Having that first cup of coffee this morning? I hope so. Thanks for tuning in. The time, 6:38. It's Friday, August 7, 2026. I know lots of folks don't drink coffee. I get it. Maybe drink tea, maybe just drink water. I still appreciate that you're listening this morning. And if you're looking to get out and exercise, you want to do it early in the morning. You want to take that stroll with your precious pet and that dog, just so they are on the safe side. If you put your hand on the pavement and it's hot, it's too hot for their paws. Their paws will burn. Plus, imagine walking around with a fur coat and it's 108 degrees outside. That's just no fun. So let them enjoy that air conditioning as well. Keep them indoors as much as possible. If they have to be outdoors, make sure that your dogs and cats and whatever else you collect has plenty of water and plenty of shade as well. And if you have seniors, keep an eye on them, okay? Those senior citizens, they need AC. So when it gets above 100 and they have a swamp cooler, you might want to just kind of invite them over so they can appreciate it as well. Once again, this is the Sue McClain News Hour, and as promised, we've got the Town Hall News Brief. So if there's any news you may have missed this past week or so, you might just hear it right now on KCNR with the Town Hall News Brief.
1: Good day. Welcome to this week's Town Hall News Brief. I'm Phoebe Johnson, your host, to provide the latest local updates. A retired structural engineer says Shasta County's old courthouse and annex on Court Street remain structurally sound and should not be demolished despite a Board of Supervisors vote to tear down the complex for a parking lot. John Dunlap, who worked on the building's 1993 remodel, cites records showing 55,000 square feet of usable space and only limited manageable asbestos. He argues the county could save millions by moving offices into the courthouse rather than leasing 178,000 square feet elsewhere at over $2 million a year. Turning to a case out of Siskiyou County, newly released court records reveal the troubled history of Joseph Henriksen, one of two men federally charged in a 15-hour hostage standoff involving two U.S. Forest Service employees near Gumboot Lake.

0: Out today's headlines with some hometown pride, Redding's Kansas Crawford is headed to Paris to represent Team USA at the World Baton Twirling Championship. Crawford, a Foothill High School feature twirler, has trained since age 2, first under her grandmother and now with a coach in Sacramento, driving there weekly and practicing up to 8 hours a day this summer. After winning first place at the U.S. Trials, she and her partner earned their spot on the 25-athlete team. Competition begins August 5th, and Crawford says she is trusting her training as she prepares to compete against the world. Find more local stories by Shasta Lake Town Hall at Town Hall Brief on Linktree.com. From all of us at Town Hall Brief, thanks for listening.
1: 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Hi there. This is the Sue McClain News Hour, once again brought to you by Korean War veteran Senator Maurice Johannesson. And today in the North Valley, sunny and hot with a heat advisory in effect. So stay indoors if you can. If you're heading out and about, I'd recommend heading to Shasta, Whiskeytown Lake, or even the Sacramento River and rafting. Just don't forget your life vest. And remember, you can't drink in boat. I mean, you can if it's a soda. You can if it's alcohol. Okay? So you can if it's a non-alcoholic beverage. But you cannot drink alcohol and try to drive a boat. It's illegal. Same rules apply if you're behind the wheel of a car. And it looks like, taking a look at your business headlines, if you're looking for the least expensive gas in town, I filled up yesterday at Costco at 4805 Bocelli Lane, regular unleaded, $4.95 a gallon. Also, you can find it at Gas for Less at 1409 Pine Street. And once again, regular unleaded, $4.95 a gallon, the cheapest gas in town. Now, it looks like some of the savings touted by the Department of Government Efficiency, known as DOGE, are incorrect or lack supporting evidence, according to federal auditors. DOGE began posting its estimated savings on a webpage known as the Wall of Receipts. Lawmakers asked the Government Accountability Office to evaluate the accuracy of those estimates. Auditors found that 108 of 264 leases identified for termination on the Wall of Receipts were already in the process of termination when DOGE was established. In another case, they reported $1.7 billion in savings on a Department of Defense contract for IT services, but in the end, no action was taken to terminate the contract. So guess what? No savings. More broadly, DOGE was not transparent regarding the methodologies used to calculate savings. GAO said DOGE officials did not respond to requests for any additional information. DOGE began posting its estimated savings on February 17th of 25. They had reported savings of $110 billion as of July 7th across a wide range of contracts last year, including grants and leases. President Trump's executive order established DOGE sunset to its operations on July 4th, and Elon Musk initially led its operations. Also in your business headlines on Wall Street, there's some good news. The Dow is up 129 and almost a quarter. The Nasdaq Composite up by 257 and the Standard & Poor's 500 up by 34 this morning. WTI crude oil down almost 0.5% along with Brent crude. WTI crude oil at $76.95 a barrel. Brent crude at $81.95 a barrel. Gold at $4,413 an ounce, up almost 2.75%. And silver shot up 4.5% this morning to $64.38 an ounce today. Stocks doing very well today. Southound AI up this morning by almost 14%. And it looks like Jensen Technologies Holdings up 204 this morning to $8.83 a share. Doximity Incorporated up this morning by 91% to $39.40 a share, up by 67%. Big Tree Cloud Holdings Limited at $5.75 a share, way up. Master Beef Group, 281%. I know, up 281% to $14.27 a share, up by 13%. Double Verify Holdings, and that's at $13.22 a share, also up this morning. It's just by two, Nokia, and that's at $9.59 a share today. Taking a look inside sports, the Foothill Area Little League All-Stars continue their incredible postseason run. Now they're just one win away from the World Championship title. The team has been undefeated since June and hasn't shown any

0: Any signs of slowing down. They cruised to a 15-2 victory over the Southwest Region champions from Texas Wednesday. Foothill followed it up with another dominant performance yesterday, shutting out the Europe Africa champions 5-0. The back-to-back win keeps the All-Stars unbeaten as they head to the final stages of the tournament. Now all eyes turn to tomorrow's World Championship game for those incredible softball players, where Foothill will have the opportunity to cap an unforgettable season with a world title. So good luck, ladies. And President Trump hosted dozens of Winter Olympians and Paralympians for a reception honoring their accomplishments in the Milano Cortina Games this year. Nearly half of the Team USA athletes who competed in Italy went to the East Room reception, according to the White House, along with coaches, staff, and other representatives as well. And now here's additional sports for you this morning.
1: The NFL preseason got started on Thursday with the annual Hall of Fame game. Carolina won it 33-30 over Arizona. Haynes King threw for two touchdowns. He ran for another for Carolina. Carson Beck impressed for Arizona. The rookie passed for 188 yards and a touchdown. Aaron Donald worked out for the Rams on Thursday and looked amazing, according to Coach Sean McVay. The team is waiting a word from him regarding whether or not he will make a comeback. Jonathan Taylor agreed to a two-year, $44 million extension with the Colts. It includes $39 million guaranteed. Lions gave running back Jahmyr Gibbs a three-year, $67.5 million extension. That includes $51.5 million guaranteed. In the NBA, the Suns gave Dylan Brooks a three-year extension for $73 million. A new report says Kawhi Leonard had a sponsorship deal with an electronics company that was allegedly used by the Clippers as a way to circumvent the salary cap. In MLB, the Red Sox beat the White Sox 12-11 in 13 innings for their eighth straight win. Braves drilled the Marlins 11-3. They have also won eight in a row. Phillies beat the Nats 7-3. Christopher Sanchez got the win, his 15th of the season. That leads MLB. Padres defeated the Diamondbacks 5-1. Mets beat the Guardians 13-6. Foster Griffin lost in his first start with his new team. Tigers blanked the Mariners 11-0. Cubs beat the Blue Jays 3-2 in 11 in a makeup game. Brewers defeated the Pirates 5-2. In college football, Steve Belichick, who is North Carolina's defensive coordinator and the son of Bill Belichick, has been placed on indefinite medical leave. In the WNBA, the Aces beat the Fever 86-84 in overtime. In the NHL, the Penguins signed Ville Koivunen to an eight-year deal for $32 million. In golf, Bo Hostler leads the Wyndham Championship by a stroke at 9-under after one round. In soccer, Vinicius Jr. agreed to a six-year deal to stay with Real Madrid. You can visit LarryBrownSports.com for more sports coverage. 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
0: Wow, thank you, Larry. 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Today in the North Valley and through Sunday night, well, it's going to be very warm with the heat advisory in effect. Today, sunny and a high of 107. Tomorrow, 108. Then 107 for Sunday, with overnight lows dropping down in the low 70s. Monday's high 103, Tuesday 101 under sunny skies, overnight lows dropping down once again in the 70s. And Wednesday's high looks like it's going to be right around 103, Thursday 100. So yes, this warm weather will continue throughout the rest of this week and into next week as well. It's currently clear in downtown Redding, Red Bluff 73, 72 in Anderson, 69 in the city of Shasta Lake, and it's 70 degrees in downtown Redding. And taking a look across the country for all you travelers, scattered showers and storms are expected across portions of the central and eastern U.S. throughout the rest of the week. Meanwhile, dangerous heat is intensifying in the desert southwest and intermountain west. Hot, dry, and increasing winds will allow elevated wildfire risks to return to the northern intermountain west, where air quality issues persist. 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The Sue McClain News Hour brought to you by Korean War veteran Senator Maurice Johannesson. And you're tuned in to KCNR 96.5 FM, AM 1460 and worldwide at kcnrradio.com. 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

0: 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Good morning. This is the Sue McClain News Hour, brought to you by Korean War veteran Senator Maurice Johannesson. The time, 6:56. Lots of things are happening in the North Valley. We've got the Reading Model Train Show with model train layouts and vendor tables at Wind River Resort and Casino starting at 10 o'clock tomorrow. Also, the Turtle Bay Excellent Exploration Park's Walk on the Wild Side at the Turtle Bay Exploration Park, 11 o'clock tomorrow. We've also got the Shakespeare Merry Wives of Windsor play. It's an outdoor performance on Bocelli Lane at 7 o'clock tomorrow and Flows by the River, live music, local vendors at Whistle Stop Park starting at 6 o'clock. That is happening tomorrow. So there's plenty of activities happening, and you want to stay as cool as possible. If you're looking for a place to cool down with the family and it's free, you can head on down to Enterprise Park and check it out. They've got the Fantasy Fountain, and down in Anderson, of course, you've got the Anderson Splash Pad. So bring a picnic to both. Have a great time with the family. There's plenty of shade. And if you're looking to pay a little bit for the price of admission, you can enjoy, of course, Waterworks Park. You can also head on out to Whiskey Town and Shasta Lake, the Sacramento River. You can do some rafting. Once again, there's plenty of activities where you can stay cool, and that is in the area. So I highly recommend, if you can, stay indoors as much as possible. Enjoy that air conditioning. Make sure your pets can enjoy it as well. If not, they need plenty of shade if they're outside, and plenty of water as well. And taking a look at the weekend box office, thinking about catching a movie, how about this? At Movies 14, we've got a brand new Spider-Man, brand new day. Also, The Odyssey is rocking at the film. I mean, it is incredible. It's rocking at the box office, making millions of dollars, just money hand over fist. The Odyssey, it's kind of long, but well worth it. Super Troopers 3, it's a comedy. It looks kind of cute. How about One Night Only? It looks a little, you know, a little racy, a little serious. But we do have a movie for the kids, Paw Patrol, the Dino movie. At least advance tickets are on sale now, so you can, once again, get those. Also, Coyote versus Acme. And that looks kind of cute. And if you're a little bit older, you're totally going to know what I'm talking about. Okay. Also, we've got Harry Potter and the Sorcerer's Stone 25th anniversary coming up. Tickets are on sale now. Today in the North Valley, it's going to be another warm day. You can expect a high of 107 and a low of 74, then 108 tomorrow and 107 for Sunday with a heat advisory in effect. And if you're heading up in the hills and you are towing a trailer, maybe a boat, or on your RV, another vehicle, make sure your chains are up tight and out of sight. We don't want any sparks. We don't want any additional wildfires either. Monday's high, 103, under sunny skies, and the weather brought to you by our good friends over at the Queen of Dragons. So connect on X, Facebook, and thequeenofdragons.com. It is currently clear and 70 degrees. And taking a look at your road conditions, if you're planning on heading towards the coast, expect delays on 299. Additional delays, 0.17 miles west of 273 from 7 a.m. to 6 p.m. Also, construction continues in the Country Oaks neighborhood. That's through October 13th. And we do have road work also on Placer in downtown at Magnolia and in that main vicinity as well, also on Oregon Street. Have a great weekend. Thanks for listening. And remember, you are treasured. Bye-bye.
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2: Breaking news this hour from Town Hall. Amit Thomason. America's red-hot job market cooled considerably in July.
3: The Labor Department says employers cut 23,000 jobs last month, and the unemployment rate dropped slightly to 4.1%. The lower-than-expected reading comes after what had appeared to be a surge in job creation earlier in the year, born out of optimism around tax cuts, a respite from new tariffs, easing interest rates, and lower inflation. But those numbers were already revised down from 103,000 jobs total. Since then, costs have jumped since oil shipments from the Persian Gulf remain stalled, while the Trump administration has renewed its battle against imports. Bernie Bennett in Washington.
2: President Trump has signed a couple of executive orders aimed at reining in birthright citizenship and birth tourism. President says the nation's highest court left him with no choice but to take this action.
4: We had a very unfortunate decision in the Supreme Court concerning birthright. It was close, but a very, very unfortunate decision. Making adjustments because it's very unfair.
2: A New Mexico court ordering Instagram and Facebook parent Meta to pay $567 million to address the harm its platforms inflict on young people. Meta disagrees and vows to appeal. It is a scientific breakthrough that's fraught with the possibility for good and otherwise. Researchers say they have managed to design new viruses using artificial intelligence. It's hoped this could lead to new drugs, more effective treatments. The downside, possibility of new, deadlier bioweapons. At least 5 people dead, several others wounded. A shooting at a high school near Bangkok. Police in Thailand say the student gunman took his own life. On Wall Street this hour, stocks trading higher. The Dow is up about 100 points, while the NASDAQ Composite Index is ahead 211, and the S&P is up 27 points. More on these stories at townhall.com.
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6: 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Here's the number, 833-34-BIBLE. 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
2: An East African country says it's on board with the Mideast peacekeeping plan.
9: Uganda's parliament has approved sending troops to Gaza as part of an international stabilization force proposed by President Donald Trump's Board of Peace in February. Morocco also has pledged to send troops to Gaza. The force would be led by U.S. Major General Jasper Jeffers, who in May said that the force of about 20,000 would ensure future prosperity and enduring peace after the Israel-Hamas war. Last week, Trump announced a deal for Hamas to disarm and for Israel to pull its forces from Gaza. Once Israeli forces have left, then the International Stabilization Force would come in. I'm Donna Water.
2: Water levels on Europe's famed Danube River have dropped so low because of the drought that World War II German battleships are coming into view. The Danube's record levels also forcing power plants to the brink of shutdown. News and analysis at townhall.com. The heat is on, and it's a life-altering event for a lot of people.
10: A new AP Nort poll finds that Americans are increasingly noticing the impact of extreme heat on their lives. According to the survey, U.S. adults nationally have become more likely to say that extreme heat has had either a major impact or a minor impact on their travel or vacation plans, electricity bills, their sleep, their families' outdoor activities, and more since 2024. Much of that shift was among people who live in the West or Midwest. At the same time, belief in climate change has declined slightly since last year, with Democrats more likely than Republicans to say that extreme heat has had a major impact on their lives. I'm Lisa Dwyer.
2: AAA's national average for a gallon of regular gas stands at $4.04 this morning. It's down 2 cents from yesterday. It's also 6 cents lower than a week ago. More on these stories at townhall.com.
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12: 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When am I here? 7:05 in the morning. 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
13: All and right, you know
12: Alex,
13: what?
12: Nope, Alex is here with us today.
14: Good morning, Belarus.
13: Okay,
14: we're broadcasting worldwide.
12: That's right. So if you're in Jamaica at some kind of resort, call us.
13: All right, yeah.
12: Or we've had people, they called us from, what was it, Hungary?
13: I thought we had a Greenland once.
12: We had Greenland. We've had Canada. We get Canada a lot.
13: Yeah.
12: So anyway.
13: Well, thank you
12: so
13: much.
12: Good morning, Alex.
14: Good morning, everyone.
12: Hey, so national days today.
14: No, two good ones. National Water Balloon Day. And National Purple Heart Day.
13: All right. Oh, okay. That's an important one, especially with our coming guest. Last night when I did my show, I had a fabulous, on North State now, I had three fabulous guests. So I had Debbie Clemente and a very special person by the name of Helen that from the YMCA and all their wonderful programs and their outreach programs that they do, and some of the wonderful family. You know, there's a lot of people in need in our community right now, and so they're doing great things. But what I said was, and then, of course, Dr. Nancy Sutton Pierce was on as well with talking about her new upcoming expose and book.
12: I don't think it's an expose.
13: What's it called?
12: Well, I don't know what it's called.
13: She's got like a 28-page before the book.
12: Oh, no, it's the launch for the book.
13: It's the launch, but she kept calling it that. So.
12: No, she kept calling it an expose.
13: I'm pretty sure. So I may be wrong with the word, but it's early.
12: Expose to me is like, oh, I went into City Hall and this is what we found.
13: Oh, well, Okay. So anyway, my point is, I kept saying good morning.
12: Oh, to everybody?
14: Yeah, because you said...
13: Then I was like, then I finally said,
14: I was here. I don't know.
13: I'm sorry. I know it's nighttime, but you know, it's just kind of becomes like a creature of habit. But anyway, well, what we do here in the morning. So that was funny. Anyway, I had to catch myself a few times and said, well, I'll see you in the morning. Okay. Now I just want you to know about our heat warning today. We have a heat advisory going on right now with our temperatures around 107 today. It doesn't feel like it outside right now.
12: I thought it was supposed to start cooling down.
13: Well, Saturday's going to be 108. Just so you know, when you go out and you ride, you better go early.
12: Okay.
13: Sunday is also calling for 108. Now, next week, Monday, 103. Then we go down Tuesday, 101. And we all know that the Ironman is happening next weekend. So, and also, don't be discouraged when you go out, because it's the first Friday tonight. So we know that all of the stores and restaurants and they encourage people out. And there's something really nice. Like last night, when I got home last night, yeah, from my show, I said, do you want to take Buford for a walk? It was 7, maybe 8:30, because we grabbed a little bite at Kobe's next door. And it was beautiful outside. It was walking weather. It was a nice summer night. So even though we have this heat advisory, and we just want you to know that we're in those extreme 107, 108, and 108 throughout the weekend, you know, don't be discouraged. Still go out and support local businesses at nighttime. And again, it's first Friday, and it's August first Friday. So there's some really good things happening. And I know at Carrie Growl, who owns Organic Pilates, that whole thing, they're bringing in a brand new brewery person that is an organic making of beer, and she's going to be sharing that inside of her Pilates studio and her Harmony place tonight. So there's all kinds of things like that are going on.
14: Is that
13: as
14: a new
13: well
14: thing, beer Pilates?
13: I don't know. It's like beer pong, but it's not.
12: You might get me into Pilates then. I mean, is after you've been on a reformer for 5 minutes in agony that they give you a pint of beer.
13: It's organic beer, because I gave a couple tickets to my stylist yesterday, my hairstylist, and she said she's not a drinker, but her boyfriend is. And I said, well, you know, here's a perfect opportunity to go down to First Fridays, enjoy a lot of the scene that's happening.
12: That's just one of
13: the... It's beautiful. That's just one little block.
12: There's all like 40 places out.
13: The weather's brought to you by Shasta Gas, Propane, and Anderson. Every time we read this weather, located in Anderson, it's a veteran-owned business, three generations strong. Thank you so much for always sponsoring our weather. And that is Shasta Gas, Propane, 365-3793. Now, we were talking... before we came on the air today, I was talking to our guest, and he met his wife in the Army.
12: And our guest is Brent Thompson.
13: Brent,
15: Yes.
13: Good morning. And
15: good morning
16: Who is the chief operating officer out at Simpson University. And I've been trying to get Brent on for a while, but he's a busy man. And when you find out everything he does, I said chief operating officer. That's just one of your hats.
15: Well, as is typical of a small private Christian university, we'll wear multiple hats. So, yes, I'm the chief of staff, chief operating officer, and general counsel for the university.
13: Oh, my gosh. That
16: chief
13: is.
16: Of counsel, which kind Wouldn't of tells have... me that. You're a lawyer.
15: I am a lawyer.
16: Okay, but you're much more than that. Brent's also retired.
15: Retired Army. Did 25 years in uniform. Yeah.
16: Lieutenant Colonel?
15: I was a major. I was up for Lieutenant Colonel, and I had to make that decision of do I stay three more years and try to lock in Lieutenant Colonel, or do I go? And yeah. I decided, you know what? I'm 43 years old and at the time, and I thought this is a good chance to retire and then raise our kids where we want to raise them.
16: And when people there's two or three definite time frames in the military. You know, after you've done your first enlistment, okay, that's kind of a big one. But when you hit that 8, 10, and 12 year mark in the military, that's a big time for both officers and enlisted, because do I stay in and make it a 20 plus year career, or do I get out and do something else? That seems to be that 10 and 12 year mark is a big time. And then also, once you've hit your 20, you got to make some decisions right then too.
15: Right. And in our case, I hit my 20 right as our girls were three. We've got twins.
13: Oh, cool.
15: Yeah, they're a lot of fun. And, you know, my wife and I, we both grew up in small towns. In fact, my wife grew up in Red Bluff.
13: Yeah, that's what we were talking about. I said, why did you come back? Tell me your story about Red Bluff. Okay.
15: Yeah, and that was part of it. We wanted to raise our girls in the way that we'd been raised. Mm-hmm. And, you know, both of us had been in the same small communities from kindergarten all the way through high school. And so for our girls, we knew if we want to get them somewhere as they hit kindergarten age, I'm going to have to retire now in order to do it. So that's what I decided to do.
13: Living and growing your family in Red Bluff.
15: We are indeed. Yeah, and it's awesome. We've got grandparents there. My father-in-law is Tractor Dave of Dave's Tractor, south of town. And
13: love it.
15: It's just great to be around grandparents, cousins. We have two great grandmothers as well.
16: Do the kids say Grandpa Tractor?
15: No, but they actually for a while thought that his middle name was Tractor.
16: Hey,
13: very well respected within the community.
16: What were some places you were at while you were in service?
15: Right. So in my case, I was.
16: Wait a minute. Let's go back further.
15: Sure.
16: Where were you from?
15: Yep. So I am from Montana. I was born and raised in Columbus, Montana.
13: Columbus.
15: Yeah. Okay. It's a tiny town, less than 2,000 people.
16: That's a very large town in Montana, if it's 2,000 people. Okay, let's just say it out loud.
15: Yeah. not known for a whole lot, except it is the home of Montana silversmiths, if you're into belt
13: really?
15: Buckles and that sort of thing.
16: Do you know the owners?
15: Well, I know of the owners.
16: I was looking
13: so
16: for
13: that another. Was that
16: I
13: was, looking, was
16: I have buckle envy on Linda's yeah. Scully's great
13: no,
16: buckles.
13: No, I mean, that is, when you think about that, they, I would love to know about their story. But anyway, go back. So Columbus,
15: yep,
13: Montana.
15: Columbus, Montana. Fifth generation of my family to grow up cattle ranching in the same county in Montana.
16: Wow.
13: Jeez.
15: And then I became the oddball that it just wasn't really my thing. From the time I was in high school, I really had this strong feeling that I wanted to be a lawyer. And then the question became, well, how am I going to pay for it?
13: Right.
15: Because when you are in production agriculture, you are land rich and money poor. And that was the case for my family. And so for me, what I decided was I will join the Army. I'll earn the GI Bill, and then I'll go from there. That was the original plan. So I enlisted in the infantry right out of high school, did that for a few years, and then my original plan was to just get out, take the GI Bill, and be on my way. But the more I was in it, the more I just really enjoyed the life, and I had the fortunate circumstance to be around a lot of really great officers, and they started to convince me, you know, you should become an officer too. And so I applied for a program called Green to Gold, which is where they take enlisted soldiers that show promise, potential as an officer, and send them to college on a full-ride Green to Gold ROTC scholarship.
13: Oh, man.
15: So I returned to Montana, went to Montana State University for my undergraduate on that ROTC scholarship, commissioned as an officer, came back in as a cavalry officer, did that for a few more years. I was an infantry rifle platoon leader, a recon platoon leader, and an anti-tank platoon leader. And then I was selected for the Army's fully funded legal education program. So that's where they take officers who show potential as attorneys And they take you on a full ride scholarship to the law school of choice. And went to law school.
16: It's wherever you get admitted into. So I mean, if it's Harvard, it's Harvard. If it's something,
15: right.
16: But they give you full pay and allowances while you're going, and then they pay your tuition and everything.
15: Yes,
16: yep. We have something in the Marine Corps. It's called the Marine Corps Enlisted Commissioning Program, MESEP, and it's the same thing. Outstanding Marines, they'll send to college and let them get their degree, and then they commission them after that.
13: We have to take a break. This is so good.
16: Oh,
13: I know. I just went over last night. It was just
16: you obviously did okay.
13: Yeah.
16: While you were in there,
13: I'd love to know when you. Well. Yeah, you went to college, and I'd love to hear about where you went to law school. But we got more with.
16: We'll be right back.
13: Yeah.
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16: Hey, our guest is Brent Thompson, who is the chief of staff, the chief operating officer, and the lead counsel out at Simpson University. We've been talking about him. Born in a small town in Montana, and wanted to be a lawyer, so he enlisted in the Army. And here's the thing, you know, people that, because of family situations and such, they may not have the money, and he wanted to be a lawyer. So he went in to get the GI Bill, essentially, and that would get him his 4 years of college. Well, while he was in there, he's an outstanding soldier, and the Army sent him to college. And then when he came back, he was an outstanding officer, so then they sent him to law school. And then you pay back all the time and everything, and then when you hit your time, it was kids and all that, and time to get out, and you retired. And but your wife is also, was she in the Army?
15: She was, yeah, that's how we met. I was a brand new prosecutor at the time. I was in my second trial ever, and we were prosecuting a nurse out of the hospital at Fort Bliss, Texas. And our main witness was my wife Michelle's very good friend. So we brought her in, and you know, I had her on the stand and the whole thing. But then at night, she was going back to Michelle's apartment and giving her kind of a play-by-play of the day. You know, I took the stand, the prosecutor asked me this, and I said that, and wait a second, I think he's single, and you're single. Oh my gosh, like you should totally meet. So midway through the trial, my co-counsel pulled me aside and said, hey, Audrey, our witness, she's got something that she wants you to know. I'm like, oh no, I'm brand new. I'm pretty sure I've dorked up the trial somehow. And instead it was a post-it note that said, please call my friend. And so, yeah, Michelle was...
16: Wait a minute. That's got to be against the
1: law. That's a great story.
16: No, somewhere in there, this has got to be, I don't know.
1: She was an expert witness.
16: One of your witnesses was trying to set you up with a girlfriend.
1: Expert witness.
16: I've never heard of that.
1: She's an expert witness. She was on his side. Okay. So it's not like, you know, yeah.
15: Yeah,
16: so it wasn't like she was trying to buy you.
1: Yeah,
15: yeah, no, but no. It was pretty funny that Audrey is her name, but we refer to her as A Harmony instead of E Harmony because A Harmony, she was the matchmaker.
16: So you two met and obviously hit it off.
15: Yeah, so my wife, Michelle, she was an airborne ER nurse in the Army. She was one of probably less than a dozen jump qualified in a jump status unit ER nurses.
16: When I went through jump school, we had, I guess, probably three or four women that went through jump school with us, including one that must have weighed, she was under the weight limit. She had to be, because we'd have her jump right behind me. I jump first, and she jumped right behind me, and she'd still be the last person on the ground. And she came up with she had riser hickeys, and she had the whole thing, but she made it through. She was a toughie. So your now wife went through the jump school and then was airborne nurse.
15: Yes. Yeah. Yeah. So her first assignment was at Walter Reed in Washington, D.C. So her first assignment out of nursing school was taking care of all the wounded that were coming back from Iraq and Afghanistan.
16: Okay.
15: And then she went to jump school and then deployed with, at the time, it was an airborne medical brigade out of Fort Bragg to Iraq. And so she did a tour in Iraq, came back to Fort Bliss, Texas.
16: When was she in Iraq? Do you remember?
15: 2010.
16: Oh, okay.
1: Okay.
16: Yeah.
15: Yep. Yeah, so then she came back, and then we met at Fort Bliss, El Paso, Texas. As you know, I was a brand-new prosecutor. She was a nurse, and she had already put her papers in to leave the military. She had done her four-plus years at that time.
16: Okay.
15: So when she and I met, yeah, she had already made the decision to get out. In fact, I never actually saw her in uniform. I saw her in her scrubs, but I never saw her in her uniform.
1: Wow.
15: And then she went off to graduate school, became a nurse practitioner, and then that's what she's
16: done. Now, Brent, did you go through jump school?
15: I did, yep.
16: Okay,
15: yeah, so I'm a qualified airborne ranger.
16: So she couldn't call you leg?
15: No. In fact, I had more jumps than she did.
16: So. Okay. No, it's a big thing, and that was a couple of things the women were saying. Well, yeah, I'm dating this guy, but he's a leg. A leg is a non-jumper. Okay?
1: A leg is a non-jumper.
16: So, good. You had to have that. Otherwise, at some point in the marriage, she's going to throw it up at you.
1: Yeah. So she...
16: Your opinion is a leg's opinion. Whoa!
1: And so she... your wife is from Red Bluff.
15: She
1: grew up
15: is,
1: in Red Bluff. And that... There you are. So, there you come back. You've got the twin daughters. And
13: were they
16: we
13: born?
16: Won't ask for all that kind of
13: no,
16: information.
13: I mean, really, no, because no, got, that's what brings enough. You here in this area is that, yeah, well, I always like to get back to like what brings you to this area and then the passion for what you're doing now with Simpson.
15: Oh, right. Yeah, and I think it's a great place to raise a family. You know, and for me, coming from Montana, in fact, a lot of my Montana friends gave me a lot of guff about heading out to California, right?
16: As well they should. As well they should.
15: Yep. But as I told them, I said, you know, the Red Bluff, reading it, the North State,
13: the North State
15: is more Montana than Montana.
13: Yeah.
15: And so,
16: yeah, it is.
15: I still get the topography. I have the ability to look out and see Mount Shasta, Mount Lassen, that sort of thing. And that's important to me. You know, I love to see mountains, but also, yeah, just a great small town feel.
16: I tell you what, my partner and I have some cattle. So we'll be glad to have you come on out and do preg checks. You know, when we're castrated, you can come on out and help us do all that. If, you know, if you're missing it.
15: I am not.
16: Okay. Okay. So what brought you to, now, did you, were you making your mind up about coming back here or did, because you were going to go to work for Simpson, was it at the same time or you decided you want to come here and then Simpson happened?
15: Right. So Simpson was not on the radar when I decided to retire. In fact, so my last duty station was Okinawa, Japan. Which is, yeah, heavily Marine Corps, you know, run, but there's a small Army post there on Torrey Station. So
16: there is. It's a nice little station there, and we let you all, you know. Did you ever go down to Four Corners?
15: No.
16: Oh, okay. Well, that's good, because I don't know if you would have still had your commission at the end of it. So, no, Okinawa.
13: All right, go on.
16: I was in Okinawa twice, of course. If you're a Marine, you're going to cycle through Okinawa. It was some of the best.
13: That was yours.
16: But it was some of the best diving, scuba diving.
15: Oh, yeah.
16: Anyway,
13: so that was your last post?
15: It was my last post. I talked to the elder twin. She's older by 15 minutes, but she's the elder in every way. And so I said, Eleanor, what should Daddy do when he retires? Because I was wrestling with this a little bit. You know, there's a loss of identity that comes with after 25 years in uniform. It's all I'd ever known my entire adult life.
13: Yeah.
15: And so, you know, what should Daddy do? And she said, I think you should just be a guy. And so I thought, maybe I will, you know.
13: I'll come from the mouth of a babe.
15: Right, yeah, exactly. So I'll putter around the place, I'll have a cup of coffee, and, you know, I'll take care of projects and be involved in the community or whatever, and that's what I'll do. And that's good for a while, you know. if you come off of active duty, it's nice to take your foot off the gas, but then, you know, you start having those questions of, I'm 43 years old and I'm retired. There's a lot more life to live. What more can I do, right? And in my case, I'm a man of faith. And so I thought, you know, what can I do for God's kingdom? And so the idea that, there's a Christian university that's up the road. How can I, you know, maybe help out in some way? And so I just reached out to them and I started volunteering with their pre-law society. So within their political science department, Dr. Ryan Brasher, who leads that, he had some students who were interested in becoming lawyers. And so I would just volunteer and help out. And part of it was using my connections with different judges and lawyers that I knew in the community to bring them in and just talk to the students about the various facets of a legal career. And so that was the plan. And then after a while, Dr. Brasher asked if I would like to be an adjunct, start teaching a few classes. Mm. So I did. I taught criminal law for a couple semesters, administration of justice. And then the chief operating officer position came open. And I saw it across my desk, and I didn't pay any more attention to it. But then the executive recruiter for the position actually reached out to me and said, I think you should give this a closer look. And so I did, and I started to think, you know, they're looking for somebody who's got experience with law, who knows operations, leadership, strategy, somebody who can make staff systems work together. And I've got that skill set. And, yeah, let me put those things together and see how it turns out. So went through 5 different interviews, including an all-day interview with all these various stakeholders on campus. And at the end of that kind of whirlwind, I ended up as the next chief of staff and chief operating officer at Simpson.
13: Wow.
16: There you go.
13: That's a great story. So when we come back from the break, we're going to find out what exactly does that mean.
16: Yeah, what's going on
13: and
16: at
13: like,
16: Simpson?
13: And what do you do? Yeah.
16: We've got a twofer this month on Simpson. And because I'm trying to get Brent on, and we met and hit it off. And I think I'm going to get Dr. Hall here in a week or two to catch up everything, because there are so many great things going out at Simpson. And if
13: The evolution.
16: Even though Simpson is Redding's hometown university, it's still, a lot of people don't know everything that's going out, on out there. And it's, and so I'm, between you and Dr. Hall, we should be able to cover a lot of that stuff.
15: For sure.
16: The Redding Heating and Air is hosting its annual backpack drive, and that's going to be tomorrow from 11 a.m. to 2 p.m. It's going to be at their offices down at 840 Commerce Street, which is between Hilltop and Larkspur, and they're giving away backpacks, free backpacks with all the essential school supplies for all children, free water bottles, free haircuts for the kids. They're going to have bounce houses and water slides and face painting and free food and refreshments. And they do this because Eric Kriswicki came up with not all the advantages. And he remembers going to school and not having some of this stuff. And he believes to the bottom of his heart, a child goes to school, on opening day, if he's got his pens and pencils and he's got all the stuff you need for school, it's, you know, it gives them confidence and they're going to be able to do better. And so he and his wife do this. And last year they gave away 350 backpacks. This year they're looking to give away around 500. So, and those
15: that's incredible.
16: Isn't that incredible?
13: Yeah.
15: I mean, yeah, the twins started second grade just yesterday. And so
13: yesterday, you know, it's school's back.
15: School's back in session. It's fresh in my mind.
16: You know, the thing is when I went to school, yeah, I know where we're, but when I went to school, everything was there.
13: Yeah.
16: Paper, pencils. I mean, they're sitting on your desk. And now teachers going out and having to buy it, and they give a list of everything they need to the parents, you know, beforehand. Well, Eric and his bride are helping with that, with these backpacks. Okay, we'll be right back.
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1: 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Now, we are under heat advisory. Wanted to remind you once again, sending hot today with 107, and tomorrow, this weekend, will be 108 on Saturday and Sunday. That constitutes heat advisory. 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
16: And our guest today is Brent Thompson, who is the chief of staff and the chief operating officer and the lead counsel at Simpson University. And we spent the first half of the show just learning about him, where he came from. Got a very distinguished career. The Simpson University continues to expand. I mean, as we speak. What do you want people to know about Simpson University?
15: Well, I think what I'd do first is probably set some context, which is across the United States, small liberal arts colleges and universities are dying. It's sad but true. Probably 100 to 150 have either closed or merged in the last decade. And, you know, it's part of changing trends in American life. There's also demographic trends, like the birth rate dropped after the economic collapse in 2008, and it just hasn't rebounded since. So there's, you know, fewer people means fewer people going to college, that sort of thing. So in the face of that, Simpson is going the other direction, and it's so incredible to see. Our enrollment, we hit a record this last fall. We are on track to break that record again this fall. We are over 1,000 students for the first time since 2003. Since 2018, our traditional undergraduate enrollment is up 73%. And so it's just an incredible, exciting time to see, in the face of so many challenges, a small university up here in the North State doing so well.
16: And, you know, the thing about it, too, is when you see all these universities and colleges shutting down, they're not all private ones, and for sure they're not all Christian. They're a variety, larger ones, and they just can't make it. And you all ought to hold seminars for small colleges about how do we get more people in here. You know, but maybe you don't want to share that. I'm just kidding.
15: No, I will share our secret sauce, I think, okay. Which we've got a few. One is being a Christian university, as we are, and being unapologetic about it.
16: No, there's no secret.
15: Right. Yeah.
16: It isn't like you sign up and all of a sudden you find out, What do you mean I can't do this?
15: Right. And so for us, you know, it really is missional. And I mean that in terms of developing these students in their mind, their faith, their character, and doing that to set them a foundation for a lifetime of meaningful work and service. So that's important to us. And that's a quality that you might not get at other universities. And then another is just the very smart decision in 1989 to move the university to Reading. You know, talk about a great setting, the adventure capital, really. And so that's something that sets us apart as well, that if you're a young student graduating high school and you want to be in a place where you can get out and about and climb some mountains and raft some rivers, you know, what better place than Reading, California to do that? So we think we've got a couple of distinctives that really set us apart from other schools that are out there. And then, you know, just in terms of if you look at California, there are only three universities north of Sacramento. There's Chico, Humboldt, and us that do your four-year, you know, in-residence sort of degrees. So, you know, those are a couple of the advantages that we have.
1: I'm on your site, and there, you know, you can look up anybody, encourage anyone to go to the undergraduate majors, graduate studies, the Aspire degree completion, theological seminary, and nursing,

0: This is all about skills, especially skills that are needed in the North State. And in addition, something that's close to my heart, of course, is that same building will also house the largest veterans and military student service center north of Sacramento, and one of the largest and will be the newest in the state. So I'm very excited about that as well.
1: Thank you, Senator and Mrs. Johannesson.
0: For sure.
1: They really leaned into that. Yeah, it's a beautiful building. And, you know, but, Simpson also has, Simpson University also has their nursing program is top rated.
0: It's pretty incredible. They punch well above their weight class.
1: Yeah. And when you look at the, people come in, like EMTs come in to work and work on with your, I don't know what you call them, your mannequins, your, the ones that are in the, what do you call those?
0: They're called mannequins. Pretty impressive. We've got mannequins that are incredibly realistic and can do almost anything a human body can do and allow the students to learn on it.
1: So they go up to it, and the mannequin will start exhibiting medical problems. And so the students are working on it, and then because it's on a computer and it's being watched, they can start adding things. So, you can have 5, 6, 7 medical problems happening at the same time, and where the students have to work on these mannequins. And then they make noise and are screaming and all that kind of stuff. The training site is phenomenal.
0: Yes, it is. We spent over $500,000 on state-of-the-art mannequins just last year alone, and the results are there as well. So Simpson University, it depends on what ranking service you look at, but the nursing school was ranked number 3 in the state of California this last year by one of the ranking sites and 10 by another one of the ranking sites. So when you consider all of the California State, the CUs, the UCs, the CSUs, and the fact that Little Simpson University is right up in there, they have a 99% NCLEX pass rate. That's the gating exam that gets you into registered nursing. 99%, that's pretty incredible. And a 100% job placement rate. So our nursing school, I couldn't be more proud of the work that they're doing.
1: No, it's outstanding. We're going to take a quick break here. And by the way, I'm reading your email you sent me yesterday afternoon at 4:55, asking me about the time and place. And I obviously did not see that.
0: So, but as a good military man, I'm like, I'll just show up early.
2: Yeah,
1: show up early.
2: Yeah, you did.
1: You showed up right on time. 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And open Monday through Friday, 9:30 to 4. And we'll be right back with Brent Thompson, the Chief of Staff and Chief Operating Officer out at Simpson University.

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4: 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It's your friend Gary Lavox here of Rascal Flats. And the best part about touring is seeing amazing places like Reading or Shasta County. 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
6: Right.
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6: Yeah, you can see here, Brent, that we have a heart for veterans.
5: Yeah, I wonder why.
6: Yeah.
5: Hey, our guest is Brent Thompson, who is the chief of staff and chief operating officer and lead counsel out Simpson University's got an amazing story that we got into. I mean, this what he achieved in the Army. I mean, maybe he didn't plant the flag on the top of Suribachi, but the work what he achieved in the Army was just spectacular. I mean, I don't know how the Army works. Maybe they send everybody to law school, but I doubt it. And so when you finished up in Okinawa, you came back, and then, long story, but he's here at Simpson, and you're obviously very proud of it.
7: Yeah, and just backing up a little bit on the military side, so I talked to my colonel, who was my mentor. I was the colonel's driver when I was a E4.
5: Doesn't hurt.
7: Yep. And I told him, I said, I feel a little bit guilty having had college fully paid for and law school fully paid for. And he looked at me and he said, Brent, the Army is not a welfare state. They are investing in you because they're expecting returns out of you. So hopefully that, I was able to do that for them.
5: We get selected to go to school. We get selected to go to school for a reason. And I'm not talking law school. It could be like amphib warfare school or different academies we go to. They sent me to get my master's. Marine Corps did. And, they expect you to come back and add and bring that new level of expertise in. You're competing with everybody to get these spots. And then once you're there, you've got to maintain because you're an officer at these. And to me, going to law school and you're an officer in the Army, you have to set the bar higher than your fellow students. And I'm sorry, but that's just the way it is. And you know that.
7: Yeah, for sure.
5: Okay. We got like about 7 minutes left. Went right through here. Mm. and we talked cattle business during the breaks. Your dad just said he'd had it. You just came back from your dad's 80th birthday.
7: Yeah.
5: And last year he'd had it. That's it, or the year before. Sells all of his cattle. But the prices are so good. What'd he do?
7: Went right back in.
5: Bought a bunch of yearlings, probably. Yep. And he's back in the cattle business. With the time left, where do you see Simpson going to? Now, Dr. Hall, I think we're going to, like I said, I think we're getting him in this month. And I always love to have him in because this man, I was there when he came in. I mean, I was there for the last three presidents at Simpson. The changes this man has done.
6: Mm-hmm.
5: And he just signed a new contract.
7: He did, 7 years.
5: Now, well, oh, I good. Tell you what,
6: yay.
5: He has not slowed down.
6: Nope.
5: Since he hit the ground running. And the first thing he did was... He wanted to grow the athletic side. So what was the first sport? It was bass fishing. And I tell you what, the group at the Citizens Advisory Committee, or whatever we're called, we all looked at each other when we heard this. Well, we didn't know Dr. Hall. So now we've got one of the best bass fishing teams in the United States right here, and they've got sponsorship from Black Bear Diner, I think.
7: Yes, Black Bear Diner and Bridgeford Foods, which
5: Bridgeford
7: is
5: Foods.
7: A big food producer.
5: Well, jerky and all mm-hmm. that kind of stuff. And, well, we know the guy that founded it, and I guess they're president of their board now.
6: What are the big changes from the inside?
5: But he is a bass fisherman. And so he's a very smart guy. He just does not throw money away.
6: Right.
5: So he obviously saw something good there.
7: Yep. So something that's pretty cool, I think, is that my kids go to Bend Elementary School, which is north of Red Bluff. It's a little area called the Bend out there, little country school. And there's a bass pond just down the road. It's in the Bureau of Land Management land. There's about 17,000 acres of BLM land out there.
5: It's a good riding area out
7: there.
5: Yeah,
7: great riding
5: area. A lot of people ride out there.
7: So every year... On the Friday before their spring break, the entire elementary school gets out and does a fishing trip. So parents and their kids all gather around the bass pond and, fish. Don't really catch much of anything, especially when you've got kindergartners, running laps around the pond and that sort of thing. But this year, I brought the Simpson bass team down there. They had their bass boat. Obviously, you can't put the boat on the pond. Too small for that. But it was just kind of fun to have them there, talk to the kids, help them put the bait on their hooks and tell them the best parts of the pond and that sort of thing, and give out some Bridgeford snacks. So it was a lot of fun to have the Simpson bass team at the bass fishing day.
5: Jacob Green.
7: Yes.
5: Mm-hmm. Jacob.
7: He was one of my students when I was a teacher.
5: Well, he also announces all of our sports, whether it's football or baseball. What a fine young man he is. And I think he's applying for out there at Simpson for a position, I think. But he's just a fine young man. If the rest of them are like him, they're just
7: no. It's impressive. When I was teaching as an adjunct, that was one of my takeaways.
5: He's graduated now.
7: Yeah, so. He has graduated, but he was one of my students when I was an adjunct.
5: Yeah.
7: And I was like, the caliber of students that I have here just blew me away.
5: Would you say that? We look for Simpson to continue the growth. Dr. Hall is one of the leads on the. I do have a medical school out here. Simpson provides, I don't know if you have the numbers, but I think I heard something like $50 million. Is that correct? Into the economy up here?
7: Well, and that was based off of an old study.
5: Yeah.
7: So I would be intrigued to see where we're at these days. But yes, a huge economic impact. People maybe not realize, but yeah, that little university in your backyard is producing a lot of impact for the local community.
5: I mean, you know, they buy, you know, I mean, you've got 1,000 students out there,
7: mm-hmm.
5: and you buy local and all these kind of things. So it does have a huge impact on our community. And, you know, that needs to be a story someplace.
7: Right.
5: And not just the fact it's a great university and, you know, your nursing group cadre gets 100%, and you're training people, you know, a lot, you know, education, a teachers college there that does a lot. So, but Simpson has a huge impact in this community, but people don't know it unless, you know, listen to the show or listen to you or, you know, because you're out there, but you don't really beat your drum like, oh, look at us. And that's cool too.
7: Right. Yeah. And sometimes, you know, there's a lot to be said for doing good work and letting those results speak for themselves. We want to beat the drum a little bit too, but
5: not in a
7: cocky sort of way, but. Yeah, we are very proud of where we're at and what we're doing for the North State.
5: Can we announce the October 31st?
7: Yes.
5: Because that's open to the
7: yes,
5: public.
7: Yes, please. Yeah.
5: Gary Sinise, and of course he'll always be identified with Forrest Gump as Lieutenant Dan. And he's going to be out here as a guest speaker. Is it a luncheon or is it a evening dinner?
7: It's an evening dinner. Unfortunately, it happens. It's October 31st, so that is Halloween night. But
6: that's when you could get him.
7: That's when we could get
6: him. Right.
7: And we're like, we will take Gary Sinise anytime.
6: Yeah, right.
5: Linda and I are going to be there, and we're going to invite our friends. And because I want to hear what he has to say. He seems like a very admirable person.
7: Yeah. And as I was telling you during the break, when I was stationed in Okinawa during COVID, we were kind of isolated, and yet the Gary Sinise Foundation was sending lunch to the troops over there. You know, every other month or so, we had a lunch that was hosted by the Gary Sinise Foundation.
6: Man.
7: So I will always have a special place in my heart for what he's done for military and veterans.
5: Yeah, we've run out of time, Brent. Thank you so much for coming in today.
6: From Simpson College.
5: And I mean, just what
6: University.
5: From the Chief Operating Officer, the Chief of Staff, and Lead Counsel. Did you just get back from Montana?
7: We went to Utah, actually.
5: Oh, Utah. You know,
7: but for my dad's 80th birthday, we decided there's a theme park there at Salt Lake City. It's called Lagoon. It's kind of a Six Flags sort of thing. So
6: everybody meant there.
7: Yeah, we asked my dad, what do you want for your 80th birthday? And he said, I just want to see my grandkids be happy.
6: Aww. So
5: there you go.
7: We did an amusement park, zoo, aquarium, and he got to see his grandkids with smiles on their faces.
5: Cool. Well, thank you so much for being with us. We got to run. Hey, Heather Hadwick, Assemblywoman Hadwick, is going to be calling us right after the news. So,
6: excellent.
5: We'll be right back.
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9: Certain foreign diplomats and members of designated terrorist groups. Willie Nelson, the White House.
10: Republican Lisa Murkowski comes out against Attorney General nominee Todd Blanche. It narrows his chances of winning Senate confirmation.
11: The Alaska senator said in a statement that she is concerned that President Trump's administration could proceed with its proposed fund to compensate protesters who participated in the January 6, 2021 riot at the U.S. Capitol, even though Blanche has pledged to shelve the idea. Murkowski said Friday the Senate has leverage over the fund that President Trump wants only because Blanche's nomination is pending. Murkowski says that leverage could be gone if Blanche is confirmed. Bernie Bennett in Washington.
10: An appeals court has ruled that President Trump must seek approval from Congress to build his proposed White House ballroom, saying the construction must stop. The U.S. Court of Appeals, siding with historic preservationists who had sued to stop the construction, the court says it will stay its own ruling for 2 weeks, this to allow the administration to appeal to the U.S. Supreme Court. Watching Wall Street, stocks are higher this hour. The Dow is up 151 points, while the NASDAQ Composite Index is trading 281 points higher. More on these stories, townhall.com.
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10: Along with bombing the homes of Ukrainian civilians, now Russia is seizing the properties of those whose houses still stand in regions occupied by the Russians.
13: Using official documents, we identified more than 34,000 homes which are in the process of being seized. Many of them belong to Ukrainians who have fled the fighting. The practice has been endorsed by the Russian President Vladimir Putin, who signed a law formalizing the scheme late last year. To try to get their property back, Ukrainians are required to obtain a Russian passport and to return to occupied Ukraine in person to prove their ownership within 30 days. Ukrainians we spoke to said this was neither safe nor possible. The Russian government said the scheme managed properties whose owners could not be identified or contacted while providing compensation should lawful owners come forward.
10: The BBC's Olga Robinson. China reports exports slowed slightly in July from the month before. News and analysis at townhall.com. Meta's AI model has done it again.
14: Meta said that one of its artificial intelligence models accessed the internet on its own and hacked another company, the latest in a series of disclosures about AI models going rogue. In recent weeks, OpenAI and Anthropic have also described instances of AI models going beyond human instructions to access the web and find ways around other companies' digital security. Meta said in a statement that a misconfiguration during cybersecurity testing by a regular and independent company hired by Meta inadvertently allowed one of its models to access the internet. The disclosure has added to worries about AI models acting autonomously. Keith Peters reporting.
10: The Justice Department says it has received a Senate committee's contempt referral for Dr. Anthony Fauci, is reviewing it, and will work with the Senate accordingly. The Homeland Security Committee has voted to hold Fauci in contempt of Congress. More on these stories, townhall.com.
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5: 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Today, the 7th of August, we're here Friday, 8:05 in the morning. 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
8: Good morning.
5: It's National Purple Heart Day.
8: Exactly. And Water Balloon Day.
5: And Water Balloon Day. I've got the best water balloon story in the world that not even going to talk about it.
8: Filled it up and yanked the rug out.
5: It was probably the largest water balloon fight in history that I was involved in when I was in college.
6: Oh, my goodness.
5: It covered the whole campus. It blocked traffic between Spokane and Seattle. Someday I will talk about it.
8: Okay.
5: But anyway, Linda's here with the weather. And,
6: good morning,
5: Assemblywoman
6: everybody.
5: Heather Hadwick's on the line. We're going to get to you heartbeat.
6: We are under heat advisory for our listeners this morning. Please take heed. It's going to be 107 today, overnight lows of 75. tomorrow is calling for even more a higher temperature.
5: The lows tonight are 75.
6: 75 is the overnight low. 108 tomorrow.
8: Wow.
6: And Sunday, 108. And Monday, 103. And then we start to come back down into the lower hundreds. But we are under that heat advisory for the next 3 days. So take heed. The weather's brought to you by Shasta Gas Propane in Anderson. 365-3793.
5: 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And on the line here is Assemblywoman Heather Hadwick, and you are at a conference right now. Is it a conference or what there, Heather?
16: Good morning.
5: Good morning.
16: I am at a technology caucus summit.
5: Oh, caucus.
16: So, yeah.
6: Okay.
16: Yeah,
5: well, thanks for taking time.
6: Yes.
5: You know
16: what?
5: I always count on when with Congressman Lumhoff, and I love that man, and I was always checking with his people because we were never sure where Doug was at. And
16: right.
5: He would call us from airports. He'd call us. You could hear that big, he had that muscle car. Mm-hmm. couple of them, and he'd be driving down the road, and you could hear that engine. And you knew he was pounding it down the road, but he'd call him. But I was always checking on it. Where's the congressman? But Heather, you are always there. I always know that you're going to be calling in on the first Friday of each month, and we surely appreciate that.
16: Absolutely, yeah. I'm very blessed today. It's in Napa, so I truly can't complain.
5: Well, what's the technology conference?
16: I actually joined it because I want everybody to learn about rural, and one of my colleagues here is from Silicon Valley, and he started the same time as me, and I was like, well, why don't you come be in the rural caucus with me and, and learn about rural and being a country boy kind of thing, And, he was like, well, you need to come do tech caucus. And at first I said no, and then I was like, well, I want them to learn about all our stuff and how different the way we live is. I need to learn about theirs. So I joined it, and it's actually been really good because it's fascinating to see. I mean, we're, the state of innovation, and you can't even keep up. We meet once a month and have, presenters for a couple hours and just learn. And then we have this summit that we come for a couple days, and they actually started at 7 this morning. And we go for, 8 hours and have presentation after presentation. Yesterday was on Meta glasses and the Meta folks and Amazon and JP Morgan. And so it's just, we're learning a lot of AI focus this year.
5: I was going to ask you if that was it. We have a regular show on AI. Once a month.
16: Mm-hmm.
5: And it's just amazing. The guy we have on, Marty Mosley, is just an expert, local guy here. But how AI is touching us, whether you want it to or not, AI is touching us at all levels.
16: Yeah.
5: So
16: it is. Yeah. And right now, it's the economic driver for our state. It's what saved us last year from the deficit and this year, truly. So it's something we need to know more about, and it's a very complex sector, and I'm old, so
6: it's hard.
16: Okay, teach me, because I feel like our kids know more than us,
6: right?
16: Well, they do on certain things.
5: I mean, it's because they've been raised with it, and we have to play catch up.
16: Yeah. So it's been really good. There's actually they have a record number of members. There's 44 members and senators here. And the speakers here, and they've never had a speaker come to a summit, a sitting speaker. So it's pretty impressive group of people, and it's always good to get out of the Capitol and build relationships and get to know each other a little more.
5: Does the building of relationships is so important because of the situation down in Sacramento? Because of the fact that the vast majority of them have never seen a cow outside a zoo, they don't live well. Fire has touched them now, so they're more aware of fire and fire danger and what to do to do it. But there's I imagine their level of knowing about rural life, north of Sacramento, is probably not that much.
16: No, it's very, the urban versus rural divide, I think, is our biggest challenge. Like, the parties are always going to be there, but the city versus country is, it's so heavy. So there's 80 of us in the assembly, and I would say 60 to 70 are, like, really, really urban, metropolitan, Bay Area, L.A., and then there's a handful in there that are, like, Sacramento and the Central Valley, and then me.
5: And you.
16: And me with 11 counties. But I do like that people are fascinated by it. So even like the representatives of companies here and my colleagues, like I spent all of breakfast talking to our table about predators because they were just like, what's that? That's one of your biggest issues. And I said, yep. Yeah. So they learned all about bears and lions and wolves and, they're fascinated by it because it's so polar opposite of how they live. Like, it's just not there every day. And then, unfortunately, some of those things are every day. And then, on the other hand, we're blessed because we get to live in the most beautiful part of the state and not have traffic.
8: Oh, yeah.
5: And, you know, the traffic here is driving from one spot to another, from Bernie down to, from Bernie to Redding to go to Costco.
16: Or construction. I always say the only traffic we have is construction or somebody moving cows.
5: Yeah. Ray, we're helping the road because we're moving 50 cattle across the across the pavement here. I know it's got to be the hardest thing.
6: I would think so too. Where it's almost as if you're in two different countries. And this is your chance to get to know, like, what are their concerns and their worries from where their counties besides traffic, that affect them differently than, like, what are you talking about, wolves and predators? Are you kidding? We have coyotes, but maybe that's it.
16: Yeah. And it is, I need them to care, and I need to care about theirs.
6: Right.
5: And that was a good question, Linda. I mean, I tell you what, let's do an early break. And we come back. What have you learned about their concerns that you kind of go, when you talk wolves, they go, wow. What do they say? Do you go, wow? We don't face up here, but there are large problems from them. I've never asked that. We've never asked that question. Okay, we're going to take a quick break, and we'll be right back.

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8: 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We're on the phone with Heather Hadwick, who is on a special location in a meeting
9: in Napa Valley.
8: Well, I mean, you know, they still have
9: of course you could be
8: important meetings there.
9: Yeah, I mean, you could have had the meeting in Death Valley,
8: right?
10: And, speaking it's way of too hot there.
9: Wait a minute, would you go to that one?
10: I would go for this. Tech caucus.
9: Yeah. Okay. Yeah.
10: You learn a lot.
8: So when we took a break, we were talking about the fact that, okay, you want to have these people, your constituents, care about what's happening in the North State and some of the threats and what we experience in the North State.
9: And so, but we've never asked, what did you learn about them, that things that really worry them? I mean, we know we got predators and rural medical problems and all that, but what do you learn from them that you go, wow?
10: Yeah, so my colleagues and I live very different lives. I tell them that a lot. And they have, you know, you think money would fix all the problems, you know, right? They have bigger tax bases, lots of funding, and they have really similar problems to us. There's a lot. They're, you know, they have a doctor shortage and, like, medical staff shortage just like us. They have housing problems. You know, ours look a little different from the rural perspective. You know, we don't have enough builders, enough contractors in a lot of my district. They don't have enough land, you know, and space. So they're building up. We're just begging somebody to come give us an estimate of, you know, to drive 3 hours and get an estimate. But I think some of the biggest, factor that I've learned from them, my assembly member Patrick Ahrens and I have worked on, like, funding for Head Start and fighting for that together. He represents Santa Clara in the Silicon Valley. He's one of the chairs of the tech caucus here. So he has all these tech companies, you know, they have lots of funding, and he also represents the 49ers stadium. So has these, you know, giant NFL team that brings 20,000, 30,000 people. He hosted the Super Bowl there this year. And, you know, for us to have an event that brings in 30,000 more people or 50,000 more people would be pretty far off in our district, you know? So just that, the massive economic drive from that, you know, and how that works. But they also have to have all that infrastructure. They have to make sure their power grid will work, their sewer system will work, they have enough restaurants, they have enough hotel rooms, it's been really, and security and law enforcement and, you know, how all that, you know, just the ripple effect of that, you know, and we do that on a much smaller scale. But it's crazy because I tell them all the time, I'm like, you have events that have more people than some of my counties all put together, like the whole county,
9: wow.
10: You know?
9: Yeah.
10: So, yeah, I have Alpine County. Yeah, Alpine County only has 1,200 people. You know, the county I live in, Modoc, only has 8,000 people. They have events all the time that have over 8,000 people, you know? So,
9: do they ever, we discussed a little bit during the break, do they ever worry about the San Andreas fault? Because it's been in the news lately that, you know, and they're well past the date that they should have had something. But do they worry about natural disasters like that? Or is that just...
10: Absolutely, yes. And they probably worry more even so than us for, you know, fire or whatever. Because they have such massive amounts of people and the hysteria that happens.
8: The San Andreas fault, when we're looking at, you know, some of the, talking about the big one and what would happen if that 7.5 or even 8 hit. The other thing that is in the, also breaking in the news is that Lake Mead hits record low. So if that, we don't get snow melt, then that means that, you know, are they talking about water concerns? What do you, you know, that may somehow affect water from us going to elsewhere? I mean, are these conversations that are happening this week?
10: Yes. So they talk about water a lot. Water, fire, earthquakes, actually, they do talk about quite a bit. I think that's why we have so many strict building codes and then they want to be prepared. I don't know that we're, like, proactive enough on any of that stuff, especially water, right? Or we'd have Sites Reservoir and all these other storage options. There's a lot of talking in Sacramento. That's what I've noticed. Not a lot of, like, action and actually, like, getting stuff done, which is very frustrating because I think in rural communities that's our thing, right? We see a problem, we go in, we figure out how to fix it, and we make it happen. And that it's a very slow and somewhat painful process in California because we like to do things the hard way.
9: Yeah, and but I just, you know, we don't think about the things. You know, I think, you know, the fire, we've always think about fire up here. you don't really think about fire in urban areas until, you know, the terrible fires they had down there in Southern California wiped out that whole area. I'm trying to remember the name of it right now.
10: Palisades,
9: thank you.
10: Yeah.
9: Oh, my gosh. Yeah. I mean, and then all of a sudden, they're having the problems with the insurance. They're having the problems with the rebuilding. They're just, you know, all of these things that we've been facing for years is now in their lap. So
10: And unfortunately, we're the experts, right? We've been doing this for so long and living with it. And I hate that that had to happen in LA for people to really pay attention. But it really did change the conversation in Sacramento because it made it real, right? I always tell people you can't unfeel what, you know, the fear, and you can't unsee the devastation. And until you have that like connection with fire and how devastating it really is, you think that's just something that happens up in Northern California or in the West or what, you know, it's not you and your family and your constituents and your friends, you know, your businesses. But they're still fighting through the recovery process. I talk about it all the time that their recovery process is so much faster than ours. You know, they've had so much more support and $2.5 billion to help rebuild and all these things. I'm like, you guys cannot complain. Like, they have more houses built in LA than we have in Greenville from the Dixie Fire, you know, and that was what, 6 years ago? Like,
9: and yet they're still having problems.
10: They are, yeah. I just wish we could tie it to being proactive in the fuels mitigation, because that's the only part we can control is the fuel load. We can't control the weather, we can't control, you know, the rest, but we can control the fuel load. So if we can get in there and thin some of the forests and we'll get in there and log, you know, not only do we have our economy back, but we have a healthy forest that's, you know, gonna be here for the next generation, because right now I don't know what they're gonna have.
9: Well, that was the question I was gonna ask next. Mitigation. Are they starting to, I mean, do they realize it now that we have to be so proactive, or is there any movement forward to start thinning, taking out brush, thinning some of the real, you know, the bad areas?
10: No, unfortunately. And we have the lowest budget we've ever had for fuel projects. You know, Cal Fire gives out a lot of grants, and Cal Fire's got really short, they've been very short-sighted, in my opinion, on what their budget should be for Cal Fire and for those fuels projects. Which is going to really hurt our district. They have a new wildfire plan that they put out, and it's not going to be great. It just got released this week, and I'm still reading it over it all because it's a lot of pages of information that's is very frustrating to read. trying to absorb it and what they're going to do. You know, they're putting a lot more on the insurance companies, which is going to in turn make insurance be more expensive, and just a lot of programs that are going to cost a lot of money that are not really going to help the bulk of the problem, and it's going to come back to Californians. That's who's going to end up paying for it, and it's not a priority in the budget. I wish it was. They talk like they want it to be a priority in the budget, but then when we get the budget, the actions don't follow that talk.
9: So, and yet we still send, a billion a year for the train?
10: Yes.
9: The rest of the country, you know, they laugh at us for a variety of reasons, and they're all well-earned here in California. But I think, the train to nowhere is something that everybody looks at and can't figure out, are we that stupid?
10: Yeah, we just had a presentation on it. And they told us there will never be enough money to fund it, to complete it. It will not happen. But at what point do we take our ball and go home, right?
9: Like, well, wait a minute. If they're saying it'll never be done, and that's the presentation, why doesn't somebody say, well, look, why don't we take that billion and put it in some other things?
10: We've been saying that for a while.
9: I know you have, but who's the one that makes the final decision on that? The governor?
10: The supermajority. They get to decide. So, but I mean, that's then the governor and leadership is going to have to say we aren't going to be able to do this, and own it and move on and put that money towards something else, you know? Yeah.
9: I mean, they could do it because unless there's a sea change here, and we always hope there is, it doesn't make any difference. They're still going to get reelected and just say, oh, by the way, we just wasted $123 billion on something that we knew from the beginning was a lie, you know.
10: Yeah.
9: And to just take your semi smack to the face and just, and then it'll just go away. It'll just go away.
10: I feel like we're not good at that. We don't, we don't track enough in the state. Or maybe they do, and I just don't get to see it. I don't know. But we don't track what works, what actually works. Like, you know, and then we're not good about saying, okay, that didn't work. Let's try something else, you know. So we need to be better about that because there has to be some accountability. And we need to know so that we can tweak it. But it also, they do all these blanket mandate things that, you know, they give the money for whatever program, and it has to be all distributed the same throughout the entire state, where our district's so different. Like, I wish they would just give it more at a local level and local, you know, local control, because what works in Modoc County it might not work in Marin County or L.A., you know? And so, but, you know, we could talk for an hour just about that.
9: Hey, we're here with Assemblywoman Heather Hadwick, who's at a tech conference right now, and tech touches all of us, and a lot of it's AI. So the more that we learn about this, the better we can use it and control it. But we need to take a quick break. This portion of the show brought to you by Cypress Square Barbershop. 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I found them in 2007 when I moved to Reading, and never been to another barbershop. It's great haircuts, great people down there. 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You can make an appointment so it works on your schedule by calling them at 530-244-9478 or using Booksy. 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And we'll be right back with Assemblywoman Heather Hadwick.
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12: We are under heat advisory.
11: It's going to be 108 today. It's only going to go down to 75 tonight. I mean, it's still a 30 degree plus, but still it's a little bit warmer tonight
12: and throughout the weekend. 108 on Saturday and Sunday.
11: Yeah, make sure you hydrate. And something else that I tell people, because I read about it, that it could be homeless, it could be anybody, that collapsed on the sidewalk and got very severe burns from the sidewalk. Mm-hmm. The sidewalk's 130 degrees, and so if you see somebody out there, let's reach out. Go over, and if they're having problems there, you need to call 911.
12: So 8:36 in the morning, and we're at 80 degrees right now.
11: Okay. Hey, our guest is Assemblywoman Heather Hadwick, and we're learning all types of great things here. Did you see, of course, we're active in the cattle business. up here in the North State. And people are finally starting to make some money, as hard as that is, you know, as hard as that is to do in the cattle industry. I just saw where they've opened up the Mexican border again for cattle because they've got this, quote, got the screwworm crisis under control. Did you see that? I just saw that yesterday.
13: Yeah. I hope they do because it'll cripple us.
11: Yeah.
13: The cattle prices are great right now. Like we've actually hit some, like broke some records this year. But we also have a global shortage in our cattle herd numbers. So, and they say, I think it's 2035, it's supposed to hit its peak of that it'll be the lowest and we won't be able to keep up. So it's 2035? 2035, yeah.
11: Really?
13: Yeah. And it's global. It's not like just the U.S.
11: Oh,
13: so,
11: yeah.
13: So it's been, there's a really, I can't remember what the documentary is called, but there's a really good documentary on it. That I saw at a cattleman's conference, and it's kind of scary because it's not something you can just like make up, right? It takes time to breed more cows and make your herd bigger.
11: Yeah.
13: And,
11: well, we were just talking. Our last guest is the chief operating officer at Simpson, but he grew up on a cattle ranch in Montana in a small town there. And his dad who runs the ranch, he's 80. Last year he said, I've had it. So he sells, but the prices were so good, he turned around and bought a bunch of yearlings. but the thing is that I'm still seeing, because I follow it just like you do, that people are still selling their breeders because of drought. And that was going to be the next big question, because of drought, they're selling their breeders, they're selling pregnant cows, you know, for $5,000 and they're you know, per cow, and they're going to get it. So I mean, when you look, you know, so, but the drought, we've been reading these things that if they get another bad snowpack this year, that Lake Mead is going to go well below where they need to get the water in, you know, to run their generators. Yeah. And they said it could be that they're not going to put much water down through the Grand Canyon. Now, that is an eye-opener. So what are you hearing about that?
13: Well, you know, it's that ripple effect, right? If we don't have stuff to feed our cows, whether that's, you know, grazing permit or hay or... And we raise hay, and our hay is in the red again. We didn't even plant our big field this year because it was going to be so negative.
11: Is that because of the cost of hay or the cost of producing it?
13: Both. So the production, like our seeds gone up, our fertilizer is crazy.
11: Yeah.
13: You know, and then we only have 50 acres, so it's small. So we have to custom farm it. So by the time the part that we would pay to get it cut and baled, now that's as much it. We would pay per ton what we can go buy it for, just for that part, not including, you know, irrigating with very expensive power and seed and fertilizer and all those other things. And our time, you know, we never count our time in there.
11: But, no, you never count time.
13: No, you can't in agriculture. But I think you're seeing more and more people, especially our next generation, they're watching their parents struggle right now. And as parents, you know, I have three college kids now, and, you know, they don't want this. They want to find something where they don't have to work as hard and they can make a better living, and they don't want the headache of it. You know, we do it for the quality of life because we love it, and they're not wanting that. So I'm really worried about that next generation.
11: Of
13: agriculture. Well, and I think a lot of people are. It's been a discussion in a lot of different places I've been.
11: Well, let me go back to the Colorado River, how important this is. And there's seven states, from what I understand, they get water from the Colorado.
13: Yeah.
11: And California, you know, and everybody's got their part, but they've gotten to the point that they can't agree. And they're talking about the feds coming in. But seven states on a diminishing resource like that, what kind of impact could that have for us up here in the North State? And because we do have abundant water. Will that have an... I mean, will our water disappear down to the South?
13: Well, I think the droughts always impact us the most. And so the Sierra most people don't know, fun fact, I guess, about it, District 1, 75% of the state's drinking water comes

0: going to start, you know, the ripple effect is awful. And I don't know, I truly don't know that we're prepared like we should be for a heavy, heavy drought, you know?
1: Well, I mean, are they addressing this at all in the Assembly or the Senate?
0: No, not right at the moment, but we just got back. We were on summer recess for July.
1: Yeah.
0: So we just got back this week, and everything has to be done by August 31st. So right now is like the crunch time, right? I have to get all the bills in, all the budget stuff. By midnight on the 31st, all the work must be done. So it's very intense right now in Sacramento, just trying to get, you know, I don't know why they wait so long for a lot of these things. It feels like they wait till the last minute, but.
1: Well, that's so they can gut and fill, you know.
0: Gut and amend, yeah.
1: Gut and amend these bills. Yeah. And then you're getting 300-page bills on August 31st at 8 o'clock at night. Or is that an exaggeration?
0: Oh, yeah. No, it happens all the time. Like, all the time. So, it's crazy. But the Colorado River is a huge impact on the West, you know. They supply, I don't remember if hopefully I don't quote it wrong, it's like 40 million or 50 million people, and most of that is ag. So, and all the hydropower facilities, if you think about all those dams and stuff the river, I mean, it would impact all of us in the West.
1: Okay. We're here with Assemblywoman Heather Hedwick. Now, Heather, we got to take a quick break, but when we come back, we've got like about 10 minutes, 11 minutes for you to tell everybody, if there's anything good.
0: Okay, let me start shrinking.
1: Yeah, and, you know, we like to leave on a smile on a Friday, okay?
2: Right.
1: But, you know, things that are coming that could be very helpful to all of us up here in the North State. I mean, I know you and Megan working your butts off trying to get these things done. But some things that we should maybe look forward to. I know it's hard to keep a straight face when I'm saying it, but we've had good things happen.
0: We have.
1: Okay, so when we get back from this break, Assemblywoman Hedwick will give us a positive spin, not spin, but positive stuff that's happening.
2: Yeah.
1: Okay, we'll be right back.

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5: Welcome back to our final segment here on this Friday.
6: We're
5: going to
6: try and finish strong.
5: Okay. The 7th of August. That's right. And we're here with Heather Hadwick. We're so blessed to have you on with us this morning while you're at an IT conference. And so thank you for taking your time to talk with us about some of the things that you're, you know, witnessing and experiencing and getting to know from other parts of the state of California. And anyway, I know that you've got some wonderful things that you want to share with us that, well, maybe...
6: We hope it's wonderful.
5: Yeah. Maybe some news or something that...
7: Right. And end on a positive note.
6: Yeah.
7: There's not a whole lot of positive, but there is actually a program that you will really love that I learned about yesterday at one of my workshops that Meta has those Meta glasses that are really phenomenal.
5: Right.
7: Phenomenal technology. And they're giving any disabled veteran that wants one a free pair. So...
6: Wait, let's go back and talk about this. The Meta glasses are the ones that have AI technology built into them, and they've got cameras in them?
7: They have cameras. You can listen to books. We had a presentation yesterday from the blind are using them, like low vision and blind people, because they can, it's called Be My Eyes. And they have microphones that are, like, not in your ears, but just right above your ears. So you can, like, listen to an audible book, but you can ask it questions. So you can say, Meta, tell me about what I would be looking at. Like, tell me about the room. Is it safe to cross the street? How much is this? Can you read the menu to me? I mean, it's just, it's phenomenal for the blind and, like, low vision population.
6: So it would just be for disabled veterans that have vision problems, then?
7: No, any disabled veteran, they said they could get a free pair. So we're trying to get the details so we can put it in our newsletter. But I thought it was a very cool program and very cool of the company to do, you know.
6: Oh, yeah. Now, this may sound silly, but what if you don't have – are they like clear glasses if you don't need glasses?
7: Yes, so they're clear. They actually turn into sunglasses, too. They're like transitional
6: But
7: or you can get a prescription put in them. Like
6: okay.
7: You can take them to
6: right.
7: Costco and
6: so you don't have
7: or wherever.
6: To have a, so you don't have
7: don't
6: to have
7: if
6: a prescription.
7: I don't know if Costco can do it, but like, no, they're just for, just to have on there. And the new versions are crazy that are coming out, are going to be coming out. They have a teleprompter in them, so I could have like my speech on my glasses.
6: Oh,
7: and
6: wow.
7: Nobody else can see it, which is so crazy to think about. They're experimenting with all kinds of things like facial recognition, and it would pop up and show their name. if you put it in there, you know. For business owners, they were talking about it, but you could, if you had shoplifters, you could put their picture and have the facial recognition and be warned when they walked in the door. When you saw them, you know, with your glasses, you can record and say, if you're watching a Little League game, you can say, hey, record number 12 plays, and it'll automatically record when number 12 does something and then download it to your phone. Like, it's pretty cool. My husband has a pair and he absolutely loves them. He's their biggest fan. and you can say, if you see a weed or flower, you can say, Meta, what kind of flower is this? And it'll ID the flower and tell you, like, it's just, it's very,
6: unbelievable.
7: It's kind of crazy that we can do that. You know, I mean, the technology is just fascinating, but that is a positive, you know, program that they're trying to get out there, and they're very affordable. I think you can get some for $300 or $400, and they would truly, you can also read an email and say, summarize this in 3 bullet points for me, Meta. And so it's kind of creepy, but kind of cool.
6: I kind of watch the teleprompter on your glasses, because while you're reading it, your eyes don't cross, and then people Heather's eyes are crossing here. So
7: I think it would be hard to get used to, but I think it would be pretty amazing to be able to do. But
6: isn't it amazing that you could take, say, a veteran or anybody with a vision problem, and they can be, you know, stay walking straight, you know, walk straight, stop here, and, you know, is there traffic, you know, you hope it's right, of course, and then, but how it can provide an independence to people that they didn't have before.
7: And hands-free, which they use, like navigating an airport as an example. If you were blind and navigating an airport and you have your suitcase in one hand and a walking stick in the other, or a service dog, like, then you can just do all of it with your voice and have some, some independence. I think it's phenomenal for that.
6: You can record things that are happening around you. And they
7: said mechanics are using them a lot now, like AAA and like all these companies, tow trucks, because they can actually like fix whatever it is and video it the whole time and get assistance with, like, if they're training them it's pretty amazing. The technology is fascinating, but also very scary and way faster than I would like it, but.
6: What about privacy concerns? Oh my gosh!
7: Yeah, that's where it gets more sticky. But there is a lot happening in SAC. We're down to our last month. We're kind of getting over the finish line. I still have 12 bills alive right now, so it's been nuts for my staff. People don't have that many, but we have some really good bills this year, so we're very hopeful. There's a lot of CEQA reform, which is good to see, and they're expecting, if all of this, there's like a new housing package that's going through, supposed to reduce costs like $60,000 to $70,000 per unit.
6: Wow.
7: I think everybody's finally come to the conclusion that CEQA doesn't work and we're taking too long and it costs too much to build things. So that's good to see. There's some public safety stuff that we're hopeful and very happy about. There's a huge DUI package to try to really kind of come down harder on DUI offenders, and because we're just, you know, that it's so devastating for these victims of DUI drivers. So some of them have already been signed into law, and there's more coming. I think wildfire insurance is like top of mind down there. It's going to be a long fix, not a short fix, and it's going to get worse before it gets better. But I feel like with some transitions with the election, hopefully that will be a little bit faster. But a lot of the work in SAC happens quietly and bipartisanly. And Sacramento gets a lot wrong, and I'm certainly not shy about saying so. But I've also learned that they're good people on both sides of the aisle.
6: Of course.
7: And they genuinely want to solve problems, you know. And some of the best work we do never makes the news because there's no controversy or headlines or clickbait to, attach to it.
6: You know what I really like to see when I see bipartisan And I see in some cases at the federal level, you know, you got, you know, Schiff and then, you know, one, another, you know, a conservative Republican, but it's bipartisan. And but it's you're right. It doesn't get the you know, the newsprint on that. One of our listeners just texted me is that the Meta glasses are illegal at the World Series of Poker in Las Vegas.
7: So that's going to be the hard part. Is we were talking about it yesterday. Is how do you, like, in schools? And we're going to have to, like, train everybody up and make sure. And our kids are going to have to know it. So, like, do we? How do we, one, make it equitable, too, where, like, we have, you know, every demographic, every, you know, income level, that kind of thing has access to it. And they are pretty cheap, so hopefully we can do that. But we're going to have to start training kids, you know. How do they use this?
6: Correctly and respect the privacy of other people.
7: We've totally run out of time, though.
6: Heather, thank you so much for calling. But how do people get a hold of your offices and get a hold of you?
7: We have an Assembly website. You can Google us and click it, assembly.ca.gov. And we have an office there in Reading and an office in Jackson and Sacramento. I'm happy to help with anything they have, especially with state agencies. If you're having issues with any state agency, give us a call. We can help.
6: Yeah, and Heather, I promise you, Heather's people will help you with it. I've seen them do it. So
7: they will. Yeah.
6: Hey, enjoy the rest of your conference,
5: thanks so much for taking
6: time out to give us a call.
7: Absolutely. It was so good to visit with you guys.
5: Safe and great weekend.
6: I'm going to be up in your area there Wednesday going on the tribe ride, MODOK tribe ride.
7: Oh, nice.
6: Yeah.
7: Nice. Yeah. I'm going to be in Sacramento. I'm bummed I'm missing you.
6: Okay. Thank you so much and have a wonderful weekend.
5: Okay. You take care.
7: Hey, you too. Okay. Okay. Talk to you later.
5: Bye.
6: Hey, everybody, have a good weekend. But be aware, it's heat advisories. Take care of yourself. Hydrate. We care about every one of you out there. And we'd love to meet every one of you and shake your hand and thank you for listening. So, but have a wonderful weekend and God bless America.
8: KCNR, Shasta Redding.
9: Giving the GOP little room to lose senators and still confirm the president's pick. White House Deputy Chief of Staff Stephen Miller says President Trump moving to curb eligibility to birthright citizenship, citing two executive orders after the Supreme Court rejected an earlier attempt.
10: The idea that people come here pretending to be a tourist, pretending to be a visitor, saying they want to go to Disneyland, they want to go visit a monument or go to a national park, but the real reason they're here is to have a child, to make that child an automatic citizen, leave our country, and then have a U.S. citizen child. It gives them access under this broken system to welfare benefits, ultimately to the voting booth, and all the other rights and privileges that belong solely to Americans. So that practice of birth tourism is, as of the signing of this order, hereby banned.
9: The president signing those two executive orders on Thursday. U.S. employers unexpectedly cut 23,000 jobs last month, and the Labor Department revision shaved 103,000 jobs off payrolls in May and June, the unemployment rate dipping to 4.1%. In consumer news, federal officials tracing a multi-state salmonella outbreak to jalapeno peppers from a grower in Sinaloa, Mexico. At least 345 people in 27 states are ill, most cases in Minnesota and Colorado. More from townhall.com.
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9: A report on the latest trade data for China.
15: China has reported that its exports slowed slightly in July from the month before. Customs data shows that China's trade surplus narrowed to $112.5 billion, down from $125.6 billion in June. But exports were up nearly 24% in July from a year earlier, while imports were up 27.5% year-on-year. Exports of high-tech items surged nearly 41% in January through July from the same period the year before, while shipments of vehicles jumped 55%. I'm Lisa Dwyer.
9: A Gallup survey says U.S. adults using artificial intelligence for financial guidance, about 1 in 5. But fewer than 3 in 10 overall have any real confidence in its expertise. News and analysis at townhall.com. Here's the midday Wall Street Business Report.
16: The robust American job market was anything but robust in July. The Labor Department reports employers unexpectedly cut 23,000 positions last month. The unemployment rate slipped to 4.1% as people exited the job market. The fines imposed on Facebook and Instagram's parent Meta just keep piling up. The latest one, a $546 million penalty issued by a judge in New Mexico who found that Meta had failed to protect young people using its platforms. Meta begs to differ and says it will appeal. Today's AAA national average for a gallon of regular gasoline, $4.04. That's down 2 cents from yesterday and down 6 cents from a week ago. Oil prices have fluctuated as hopes for a deal to end the Iran war rise and fall. For the Wall Street Business Report, I'm Rich Thomason.
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1: Jack Armstrong and Joe Getty.
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4: Well, today, Trump denied reports that the U.S. is running low on missiles and said that leakers of that story are being hunted down. Well, we know one thing. They're not being hunted by missiles. Right now, Trump is dealing with leaks and shortages, which is actually pretty normal for an 80-year-old man.
5: I resemble that remark, but that's a troubling story. More on that a little bit later. So, we had a little off-air conversation a little bit ago where I mentioned I have resigned myself, at least today, to the fact that we're about the last quarter of my life and my kids' mostly entire lives are going to be through a very, very tumultuous, difficult, different time than I was expecting or that I lived through. I have resigned myself to that. Part of it, I was listening to the Trigonometry podcast. They had Peter Hitchens on. I don't know if you all know who Peter Hitchens is. He's Christopher Hitchens' brother. He's as famous as Christopher Hitchens in England, but not in the United States for some reason. Anyway, and he is the 180-degree opposite. He's a devout Catholic and conservative, but a very smart guy. And they were talking about the economic situation in England. And as he stated, he said, it's over. We're done. I mean, it's just... we're done. There's no coming back from this, our financial situation. When he said, if you look at a family who is now using everything they have just to pay off the interest on their debt without touching the principal, you would look at that family and think they're doomed. It's just how it falls apart or what it looks like.
6: And especially if every solution, offered within that family would make the situation worse. They're going exactly in the wrong direction with every policy prescription.
5: Yeah, and I didn't mean to talk about merely financial ruin, which we're on the road to also. But
6: I know our audience, and they love British fiscal policy talk.
5: But all the other different things. I mean, there's just examples like that is going to happen. It's not I don't understand why people don't quite grasp that. It's math. It's not a political opinion of any kind. It's just flat-out math. But anyway, and they were talking about historically, you know, they used the example of the United States and the Great Depression, but just various times in world history where people thought this sort of thing couldn't happen, where everything got upended, and your whole life savings is gone, and your money is worthless, and you got to start completely over, and now you're all living in one house, and blah, blah, just all these things. You just don't think it can happen to you. That's the way we're built, I guess. Because if you thought it could happen to you, maybe it'd just be too appalling to go through every day. If you constantly worried, everything's falling apart. You can't live like that.
6: No, but you can live knowing that that sort of thing will happen if you make a lot of bad decisions.
5: Well, that is, whether it's politically, financially, AI, all the different things, the next 25 years are going to be radically different than I thought they would be for my kids.
6: Right.
5: And
6: that's true.
5: I'm more worried about my kids than me by far. I never worry about this for myself. If I end up, I don't know, wherever, doing whatever, I don't care. But I do worry about the world my kids are coming into. But I can't control it. And it's just going to be, they're going to live through a very interesting, different world than I did.
6: Right.
5: There's just no getting around it.
6: I summarize it by saying, as I often do, I'll be in the woods if you need me. I'm so flabbergasted and utterly unsure what to expect that I'm an old guy. My kids are older than your kids, so I don't worry about them as much. I figure, I tried to bring them up to be resilient and optimistic, and if anybody can make it, they'll make it. But, yeah, it's utter insanity. And kind of on that theme, Joseph Sternberg wrote a great piece called U.S. Voters Face a Midterm Election About Nothing. And he talks about the parties are more divided than ever, but he takes some shots at the Republicans saying, what exactly are they running on in the midterms? What are they promising? What are they crafting? What are they assuring us that they can deliver to us? And I can't really think of anything. Honestly.
5: Well, I hate to...
6: Opposing lefties.
5: I hate to double down on British politics, which nobody cares about.
6: Oh, I do.
5: Peter Hitchens' theory was, he said, at this point, because of the way the parties are, they have a similar problem that we do. The parties aren't what they used to be, and they are personality-based and all these different sorts of problems, and they're not for anything. He said, all you can do right now is vote against the thing you think is the worst. There's nothing to vote for. All you can do is vote against the other guy if you think they're worst, the worse than, and that is what has been happening for several cycles here. So yeah, right. That's probably where I am. I'm not thrilled with a lot of Trump's ideas and certainly his personality, but oh my God, do I think it's better than if we had gone further down the DEI Kamala Harris road. So yeah, you vote against what you think is worse.
6: Sure. And Sternberg makes the point that one of the few political bodies in the country who are saying this is absolutely what we stand for and we're going to deliver it are the lunatics of the DSA, whose plans are utterly unworkable and would lead very, very quickly to a single party totalitarian system, which obviously is horrifying and loathsome. Meanwhile, and then he gets into one of your favorite topics, Jack. It leaves Americans in November the task of electing a Congress without having any idea what the Congress might actually do. What brought us to this nonsensical place? We're reaching the culmination of an era in which lawmakers collectively decided they care about priorities other than lawmaking. Decades ago, they started outsourcing to executive branch agencies the task of nitty-gritty legislating. More recently, the abandonment of a regular budget procedure in favor of ad hoc down-to-the-wire deals has centralized Congress's most important job with the leaders who concoct these agreements, which means there's precious little for a typical lawmaker to do anymore. The lack of any daily responsibility to legislate or negotiate leaves them ample opportunity and motive to turn each congressional seat into its own little bully pulpit on social media. And to be fair to them, voters perversely reward this type of behavior. Ay, ay, ay. And he says it's profoundly unhealthy for our society. If lawmakers aren't required to make policy choices, then neither will voters be. Perhaps it's too much to expect a midterm campaign about, say, substantive Social Security reforms, but we're reaching the other extreme in which voters are able to make choices based solely on vibes without having to consider policy trade-offs. The collision of those vibes with economic and political reality invariably produces a particularly ugly form of disappointment. The rise of the DSA is one result, but it won't be the only one.
5: I can think of a variety of analogies, but they're all not things I want to talk about really. But there are just situations in life where, you know, I really wish that hadn't happened. It's really too bad that that happened, because the alternative would have been great, but it didn't. The alternative didn't happen. This is what happened. So I guess this is where we are.
6: Right.
5: And that's
6: right.
5: Just the way it's going to be.
6: Yeah, yeah. Human beings are very good at adjusting their sails, but I, as I've said a million times,
5: after a rocky period, though.
6: Oh, yeah. Oh, 100%.
5: The problem is we're doing that cycle that you always talk about. And the after the hard guys make good times thing, when you get to the weak men make bad times, the bad times period is not going to be that much fun.
6: Yeah, don't yada, yada, yada the bad times.
5: Right. The rebuild with the new crowd of tough people, the next generation or two, I don't know how long it'll take. But that'll be
6: five.
5: I'm fairly optimistic about that, but that doesn't mean the bad time period is going to be, you know, a real kick in the pants.
6: Yeah. Yeah. So I was going to illustrate the greater point with a particular policy disagreement that's going on right now. Yeah, I'm going to go ahead and do it. Hang with me for 30 seconds. Okay. 30 seconds.
5: TLDNR.
6: I know. So, Gary Peters, he's a Republican Michigan, I'm sorry, he's a Democratic Michigan senator, is poop posting online, leading the charge against something Republicans are trying to do. Quote, President Trump is cutting important Medicare funding, raising prescription drug costs for millions of Americans. Okay, so we're yanking granny's medicine out of her medicine cabinet, as usual. And it's not true. And then the columnist asks, do you remember how Democrats used supposed savings from nationalizing student loans to pay for Obamacare? Yeah, kind of vaguely. Mr. Peters was alluding to a similar fiscal trick, which is resulting in more than $500 billion in higher Medicare costs for seniors and taxpayers. Higher costs. The Trump administration is going to end a subsidy for Medicare Part D insurers. The Biden team established the subsidy to stop plan premiums from rising before the 2024 election as a result of the Inflation Reduction Act. But the IRA let Medicare officials engage in putative negotiations with drug makers, et cetera, et cetera, et cetera. It required drug makers to pay the government rebates on medicine. Democrats claim the savings from these two provisions would pay for enhancements in Medicare Part D, including elimination of the coverage donut hole. This goes on for three or four more paragraphs describing the triple switcheroo of the utterly insane, ridiculously complicated, and completely dishonest funding mechanisms, and how the claims that we hear in our popular politics are so completely divorced from the truth that there's no point in even uttering them. And I emerged from that article thinking, can a democracy bounce back from being at this point in the progression toward incredibly immense, incomprehensibly complex government and utterly dishonest politics? What do we do? I don't know.
5: With AI in the current media landscape.
6: Right, right. Don't leap out windows, folks. I mean, you know, do up some hot dogs and burgers on the grill and hang out with your friends. You're going to have a hell of a nice Friday.
5: Yeah, I've not only come to accept, but kind of embrace. I'm trying to just, you know, make lemonade out of lemons, where I'm like, you're going to live through a really, really exciting time. I mean, this is going to be something to watch. Mm. So let's do it. Let's get this on for the next 20, 25 years. It's going to be something.
6: Wow.
5: Watch it, write about it, talk about it, whatever, sleep, drink, whatever.
6: All of the above.
5: It's going to be something. Are you following the story about the diver who was pissed off at another diver and cut his air?
6: Oh,
5: have you seen this on a diving trip? Holy.
6: Seems like a bit of an overreaction.
5: Oh, my God. That and other stuff on the way. Stay here.
2: Armstrong and Getty.
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1: According to the affidavit, 18-year-old Hunter Coffer was diving using a floating air tank attached to a long hose called a Brownie Third Lung when another boat approached at a high rate of speed, circling the vessel several times. There was an argument over who was there first, and moments later, they say they saw Simpson swim over to the air supply unit and intentionally turn it off.
2: We have a diver down there, you...
1: The teen pulled to safety by his partner on the boat, who told police the boy was gasping for air.
3: Yeah, this is quite a story. So it's a prized lobster spot. You know, you're in the best lobster spot. Hey, we were here first. No, we were here first. We come here every two. We were here first. You go in there, I'm turning off your air. The guy threatens beforehand, then jumps out, turns off the air for a guy, and they start yelling, as you heard the woman there, hey, we got somebody down there, this 18-year-old down there. The guy on the other boat, the owner of the boat, jumps in, pulls the 18-year-old out, gasping for breath, tangled up in hoses. Luckily, is okay. But according to experts, having your air turned off even for a tiny bit when you're diving can kill you. It can be a really, really bad thing.
4: Yeah.
3: 51-year-old guy, Michael Joseph Simpson, being charged with attempted murder after turning this guy's water air off because we got to the lobster spot first. How crazy is that? Wow. He's being held on $10,000 bond. Why isn't it $8 million bond? You've demonstrated being a complete lunatic. 100% lunatic. Wow. That's quite a story.
4: You got a good lobster spot. You want to defend it.
3: And then ChatGPT told me that having your air turned off is one of the gravest things a diver can intentionally do to another underwater. Oh, okay. Thank you for that. That's why you're ChatGPT. That's why you're artificial intelligence, and I'm just a regular guy.
4: Right. Well done.
3: Yeah, this is my lobster diving spot. Sorry, we were here first.
4: Likewise, shooting him with a spear gun would be bad. Right.
3: What a kook.
4: Yeah.
3: I haven't run into anybody that bad, but we've all run into people before where they have an irrational reaction to something that's way out of proportion to the problem. With a parking spot or whatever the hell it is. And you're just like, what?
4: Yeah. They're angry about something else.
3: Oh, is that
4: generally speaking?
3: You think that's what it is? Oh, usually it is, but I don't know if it is with the lobster guy. Who knows?
4: Well, and sometimes it's a specific something else. And sometimes it was that their life has been crappy or they were abused as kids or whatever. I mean, I've hardly met a bully who wasn't like knocked around by their dad. Anyway, yeah, don't do that. It's horrible.
3: Yeah, he could have just had an argument with his wife on the phone before they went out there, and you don't know. Here's some good news for you. Kind of fits in with what we were talking about last segment. One of your AI outfits in Palo Alto, a stone's throw from where we're broadcasting right now, has come up with a way to write recipes for entirely new viruses. Hmm. And as it says in the New York Times, the modified bacteria, blah, blah, blah, blah, blah. This will be an opportunity to create fantastic new antiviral drugs and vaccines, as well as to learn how viruses work.
4: Oh, fantastic.
3: Then they
4: throw
3: in
4: the downside.
3: It's hard to imagine a downside on the horizon. Oh, they did throw in this sentence. It also could be used by bad people to create dangerous pathogens that could kill everybody on Earth. And it'd be pretty easy to do, and you wouldn't need much expertise. Oh, okay.
4: Right.
3: Again, getting back to what we were talking about, this next 25 years is really going to be something.
4: Everybody say Wuhan. Everybody say Wuhan.
3: Any nut job with a smartphone could jump on AI and create the next Black Plague if they decide they want to.
4: All right, we need to change gears. I am calling. This is an official call. I am filing an F-32 right now. We must change gears. This too much doomsaying.
3: I'm just surprised that the New York Times and everybody, they always go with that positive spin when everybody's thinking about the negative spin in the back of their mind.
4: I know. Journalists. Well, what's going on in their brains?
0: Armstrong and Getty.
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1: New York City will pay hotels almost $2 billion to house the homeless, which means tourists are now eligible for free rooms as long as they poop in the streets.
2: I told my story about that sort of thing yesterday. If you missed it, get the podcast Armstrong and Getty On Demand, where there was that sort of incident, the town I live in California.
3: A charming segment. Hope you enjoy it with the family.
2: I don't know if charming's the right word. So I've taken in a lot of Tucker Carlson over the years. We've had him on the show many times. He was actually one of the more reasonable commentators on any of the channels for decades, in my opinion. Mm-hmm. And he had shows on all of the channels. And I watched him on Fox every single night. And at some point, he either went crazy or became a grifter or both. I don't know which, and nobody seems to know which. But he left Fox, and he has his own podcast, and he's still very influential. He's getting crazy insane rich. And I haven't been listening to him for a while now, but according to Douglas Murray, who's been following for the Free Press, Tucker, for several weeks now, has been suggesting that America needs some kind of third party to save itself. Now, there have been other people whispering about the idea of Tucker Carlson running for a long time. I don't know that he's ever started those rumors or not. It's hard to say. In fact, anytime it's ever come up, he has said, man, the one thing I'm never going to do is run for office. And he's always seemed pretty believable that he means that.
3: I would agree.
2: But anyway, he's talking about a third party a lot lately. Let me read from the Douglas Murray piece in the Free Press. The founding members of this third party that Tucker Carlson has been talking about recently would be an Avengers-style team consisting of former Representative Marjorie Taylor Greene, Thomas Massie, former counterterrorism director Joe Kent, and some of their spouses. Now, if you know some of these names, these are all people that are, well, in that world. And it would be, that'd be a jazzy group of people right there for your third party. To show he means business, Tucker devoted an entire hour and a half episode this week to his 10-point plan to save America. Some people have suggested that Carlson is clearly lining up to run for political office. Others who have known him for years point out that Carlson has neither the discipline nor the patience required for a political run. We now have some fresh evidence of that. He seems to lack the patience to write down 10 points, it says here, without boring himself. The Carlson plan to save America includes the following list of aims he believes our country must pursue. And I'm just saying, you don't accidentally put out a 10-point plan talking about a third party every night for weeks.
3: No.
2: That's got, I'm going to run for office written all freaking over it. But anyway, his 10-point plan is the country must pursue fairness, sovereignty, productivity, beauty, health, honesty, optimism, wisdom, decency, and unity. How could you be against any of those? Like many lists created by Carlson's erstwhile staff, are opponents on the socialist left. There are slogans that are meant to be unopposable.
3: Right.
2: Or to put another way, as a logician taught me many years ago, and this is the sentence I really, really like because I've never come across this before. There is no point in uttering a phrase the opposite of which would be uttered only by a madman. I have never heard that before. Had you?
3: No. I've tried to express that myself, mockingly taking the opposite position to illustrate how insane it would be for anybody to have that position. But yeah, it's like the ultimate straw man thing.
2: If anybody ever stands up and says something that, well, the opposite of that would only be said by a crazy person, mm-hmm. then they're what? A grifter?
3: Yeah.
2: Fooling you? Playing on your emotions? Something untoward. Something ain't cool there. Because if you stand up and say, I'm for people having a good wage and loving their family. Yeah, right. So is everybody but a madman. So right. What are you? What is going on here?
3: Well, to your question about what are they trying to do, here's something only a madman would say. Yes, he's making incredibly dishonest arguments, but I wouldn't worry about it. They're up to something nefarious.
2: That's pretty much all of politics, though, even with people that are like not, I don't think Barack Obama is necessarily nefarious. Some of you do. But I mean, he ran on, you know, hope and change. Well, only a madman would be against hope.
3: Right. Oh, I'm for despair and stasis myself. Yeah.
2: That's really interesting. Well, anyway, I mean, that's the game of politics, though. I mean, Douglas Murray can write that, and that might be a logical fallacy or whatever it is, but that seems to be the way politics work. You stand up and say that things that only an insane person would be against. That's how you get elected.
3: Yeah.
2: It happens over and over and over again. But do you think Tucker Carlson's running for president?
3: Oh, gosh. I don't know. I'm so troubled and mystified by everything he's doing and saying these days. I just don't know. I don't know.
2: It's
3: one of his kicks recently is that the Jews are to blame for Christians demonizing Islam. I mean, is he simultaneously on Russia's payroll and Qatar's? I don't know what's going on there. It's just so insane. Yeah, ask any Christian in the Middle East if they agree. Even one of them, Tucker.
2: So you're saying that, like, if he were running for president, that probably doesn't make sense to try to get the nomination or win?
3: Oh, no, I'm just saying I think he is so... there is something very, very powerful going on in his life and his brain.
2: He's getting crazy rich. That would distort you.
3: Yeah, I suppose so. But whatever's going on renders me completely unable to predict what he's going to do. I have no idea.
2: He had that crazy fake historian on again the other day. I was actually going to watch that episode because I listened to Cooper.
3: Daryl Cooper, isn't it?
2: Yeah. I saw some of the quotes from him, and man, he doubled down on some of his nuttiness about who caused World War II and the Jews and all kinds of different stuff. I don't know, but we live in such a strange time. People are grasping for something. Everything's all divided up. The parties don't stand for anything particularly, as you were talking about earlier. I don't know why Tucker couldn't get the nomination. It's so hard for a third party, though. That was the brilliance of Trump, really. That he didn't try to do third party. He took over one of the existing parties. You almost have to take over one of the existing parties.
3: Entryism, they call it in Bolshevik circles. That's what the DSA is doing with the Democratic Party. Also, they say it openly.
2: Clever, because you're never going to get anywhere. The two parties have done such a good job of rigging the game, they can keep you out. You get in, you take over one of the current parties. Right. And it's still hard. Yeah. Bernie tried to and couldn't yet. Trump did. But I don't know. So I don't think Tucker could get into the Republican Party and take it over. I don't think. Maybe I'm wrong. Oof, that'd be rough.
3: Yeah, I'm out of the that's too crazy. It'll never happen. Predicting business. I could picture versus.

0: That's the strategy, certainly. And I've seen it work in politics in this country and in other ones.
1: Yeah, that's a model, and that's true. But then there's the Trump model. You just show up out of nowhere, everybody dismisses you, and you railroad it. I mean, you just get such a head of steam going so fast, there's just...
0: They can't resist you.
1: Before people can even figure out what the hell's going on, it's over.
0: Yeah, that's obviously, and you know this, a once in a generation or two talent.
1: But, maybe one ever. Once ever that'll ever happen. But it did happen that way once.
0: Yeah.
1: You've
0: dropped his name. You had a barely got elected senator of Illinois just because the original guy was forcing his wife into sex parties.
1: Right.
0: And this guy who's never accomplished squat other than being good looking and articulate. So all of a sudden the president of the United States, because he gives pretty speeches. So yeah, it's happened several times in the last 20 years. Well, a couple of times anyway.
1: Underappreciated part of the whole Barack Obama story is how he would have never, ever made it to the Senate if there hadn't been that weird sex thing with that one dude.
0: Yeah. Yeah. He was coasting to victory. Yeah.
1: That's wild.
0: Yeah. Yeah. Yeah.
1: Okay. Well, I don't know. I don't remember a lot of times where people who are being whispered about as presidential candidates put out 10-point plans and don't run. But we'll see.
0: Yeah, we shall see. When you brought your dog home as a puppy, perhaps, or maybe you rescued your dog like we did with Baxi Boy, you made a promise to yourself and to your dog, even though your dog doesn't probably speak English, that you're going to take care of them, protect them, give them the best life you possibly could. We all do that. 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
1: Delicious.
0: Ah,
1: I might eat some myself this afternoon. I feel like my coat's not shiny.
0: Well, I was going to say something, but I didn't want to be hurtful. Yeah. Okay, so let's see. Something that's not disturbing. Something, anything. I like this made-up word, slopulism.
1: Yeah.
0: This is discouraging, too.
1: I don't fully understand the term slop in general. I hear people using it all the time. That's slop. AI slop. That's slop. What are they talking about?
0: It has various uses, as you know, Jack. Is it a bucket full of things you feed to a hog?
1: I'm talking about the online version.
0: Yeah, and this is yet another, which was my point. If you would wait a second... this is kind of a variation on that, too. Online slop is like everything everybody posts. It's only mildly interesting. It's an okay AI picture, but there are millions of them. And just there's just too much mediocre everything. And I actually read one thing that and look, y'all live your own lives. And I seriously don't judge you because I don't care.
1: That's nice.
0: Well, that's I'm being 100% sincere.
1: I believe it.
0: If you want to live your life in a way different than mine, you have that right, and I congratulate you.
1: It's like Jerry Seinfeld always says. I've seen him say this so many times on various interviews and podcasts where they say something kind of critical about something, and they'll say, you know, offense, and he always says, "You can't offend me. I don't care what you think."
0: Yeah, it's a good place. It's a comfy place. Come visit me someday. Anyway, I read some thinker talking about not turning your life into online slop, meaning don't submit your videos of yourself and your vacation and your kids and all, because nobody's really entertained by it, and it perverts your sense of your own life. Your life is not online slop. Anyway, but again, live your life however you want. Welcome to the age of slopulism. Bad populist ideas pushed for ideological reasons, and the world is full of it on both sides. The grocer, Mom Donnie's grocery store is sloppy.

0: socialism. It's a terrible idea. It's unworkable. The other day, Trump saying the oil companies are making too much money and they ought to give it back to the American people and they're greedy. That's slopulism. It's just ridiculous.
1: How about the new L.A. County landlords have to keep your house at 72 degrees, 78 degrees, whatever it is, a certain temperature.
0: Yeah.
1: That'll be mandated without right. people thinking through the idea, well, if they have to spend this much money on energy bills, mm-hmm. they're going to raise my rent.
0: Right.
1: And if they're not allowed right. to raise my rent, there just ain't going to be any rentals.
0: Yeah. Yeah. Yeah. And actually, that was Noah Smith's point in writing this article. He was talking about stuff that yields the opposite result of what you claim it's going to yield. It's like, Gavin Newsom's $20 just for most fast food workers minimum wage, which has put thousands of them out of work. Slopulism. It's idiotic.
1: Man, there's some heavyweights that are going to go campaign with that dude up in Michigan.
0: Al Sayed, yeah.
1: We got to read his full name. I didn't realize his full name. It's very long.
0: Mm.
1: When we talk about that in hour three, lots on the way. Stay here.
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1: What did you say your name was?
2: If DNA is mutating, it would be enormously dangerous.
3: Spiders have three life cycles. When between cycles, it can leave the spider vulnerable to threats.
0: We are faced with a danger that we can't control. One we can't even see.
4: So, do you want me to be a pedantic pain in the ass? I just think there's...
5: Do what you do best.
4: Or why change now?
5: Or... yeah, there were so many options. then it's my turn to point out, because I want to point out that a bite from a radioactive spider would mostly cause a painful lesion. And that's all.
4: Not make you a superhero?
5: No.
4: Who fights crime?
5: It's highly unlikely.
4: And has many relationships with hot chicks.
5: Yes.
4: Katie, are you a Spider-Man person?
6: Nah, not really.
4: Both my kids have gone to the new Spider-Man Brand New Day. I don't understand Tom Holland's appeal. The fact that he's in The Odyssey and Spider-Man at the same time also bothers me. There's so many people on planet Earth. Do we need to have the same movie star in the two biggest movies happening at the same time? It just seems weird to me. But people get hot and then they put him in every movie. And I don't get why I like a more manly superhero. But regardless of that.
5: Play the closet door, Michael. Anyway.
6: It's the second time he's come out today.
5: Yeah.
4: So in other words, I'm not turned on by Tom Holland. So. Like Captain America,
5: I see butch leading man.
4: The original Captain America, I'm like, no, that's a dude right there. Look at that guy.
5: Oh, yeah.
4: The Spider-Man, sure. I'm sorry. But, so I just, I did the quick little ChatGPT search, how well's the Spider-Man doing? And I've heard this endless times on newscasts. It's broken all the records. It had the biggest weekend in Canada and the United States of any movie, beating out Avengers Endgame. Then I ask the question anybody that's even got any intellectual heft whatsoever would ask, how about adjusted for inflation? No, Endgame's still bigger by quite a bit if you adjust for inflation. So, And not that it matters what the number one movie is, but just I just don't like, and it's entertainment, the topic doesn't matter. I just don't like people's lack of understanding about the economy and inflation and dollars and cents, because it factors into all the politics stuff.
5: Yeah, well, the example of sloppyism I didn't get to was rent control, which is just the ultimate. That is the king, queen, and jester of counterproductive populist policies. It ruins your ability to find affordable rent.
4: Well, yeah, so here I am, you know, you can talk about Spider-Man. It's the biggest movie opening its head. Oh, my God, I loved it. My kids saw it. I loved it, too. And you can have that conversation that probably is more appealing and more people like it and you make more money. Or I can point out that Endgame came out in 2019. We've had roughly 30% cumulative inflation since 2019. 30%! That's the story!
5: Wow. Yeah.
4: God dang it!
5: I didn't think that's where this was going.
4: So, but why pretend that beat out Endgame? Because, I don't know. Whatever. Live your enjoyable life, I guess.
5: Our politicians and the media are spinning a spider web of lies, if you will.
4: They are. So you're saying you get bit by a radioactive spider, you're not a superhero with a hot chick girlfriend.
5: Right. Radiation burns and a painful lesion is really all you can expect.
4: Probably some oozing bedtime.
5: Oh, Lord.
4: That's about it.
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7: News this hour from Town Hall. I'm John Scott. Senator Lisa Murkowski says she will oppose Todd Blanche's nomination as Attorney General, narrowing the confirmation path for President Trump's pick to lead the Justice Department. However, speaking on the floor of the U.S. Senate, Bill Cassidy of Louisiana throws his support to Blanche.
9: All considered, I will vote for Mr. Blanche. I'll be criticized for this vote. What's new? But the people of Louisiana can be assured that I worked hard to understand the issue and to make the right decision. With that, I yield.
7: With Cassidy's green light, Blanche has a chance, even with Kentucky Senator Mitch McConnell missing in action. But to be confirmed, Senate Republicans will need an assist from Vice President J.D. Vance. Police say a man charged with starting one of the wildfires in Spokane, Washington, admitted to the crime.
10: Aaron Farinacci is being charged with first-degree arson for allegedly sparking the Old Trails fire in Spokane. County Detective Michael Drapeau says Farinacci confessed to the crime and planned it for weeks. According to court documents, he looked up the work of a serial arsonist and purchased items to make an incendiary device. Police say Farinacci told them he knew it was going to get bad, but claimed he didn't intend it to grow as much as it did.
11: They were kind of bent over and looked like they were doing something towards the tree line.
10: Resident Paul Child is credited with leading police to the suspect after spotting a man standing by some railroad tracks and acting suspicious.
11: My daughter was sitting on the porch out there, and she says, there's a fire.
10: I'm Jennifer King.
7: In Tennessee, U.S. Senator Marsha Blackburn has defeated John Rose in the GOP primary to succeed Governor Bill Lee, who's barred by term limits from seeking re-election. Memphis City Council member Jerry Green won for Democrats. More from townhall.com.
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7: The Saudi-led coalition supporting Yemen's internationally recognized government says 11 civilians have been hurt in a Houthi attack in southwestern Saudi Arabia.
16: The attack in Najran marks the most serious cross-border incident in more than 4 years of conflict. It comes 2 days after the Iran-backed Houthis said they had carried out a drone strike on Najran Airport. Tensions have escalated in recent weeks, with the group stepping up attacks on Saudi Arabia and Yemen's internationally recognized government amid fears of war spreading across the Middle East. Riyadh has been striking Houthi military sites for weeks since the group imposed a naval blockade in the Red Sea and attacked Saudi tankers and oil facilities.
7: The BBC's Thomas Kandebasai. Activity in Guatemala's Fuego volcano that began on Monday and caused widespread evacuations is gradually decreasing. Approximately 1,700 people have been evacuated. News and analysis at townhall.com. A set of stolen Civil War-era cannonballs discovered in a passenger suitcase during a routine security screening at an Alabama airport. The Baldwin County Sheriff's Office said a juvenile stole the cannonballs from a storage area. They were returned, and the institution declined to press charges. Now, here's some talented pups.
17: They're catching waves at the World Dog Surfing Championships in Northern California. Spectators cheer as dogs of all sizes compete. They're judged on wave size, board time, and, of course, confidence. 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They're assisted by humans to find the best waves. I'll just bet you Timmy never entered Lassie in this thing. Jason Walker reporting.
7: More of these stories at townhall.com.
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4: Counties LSAD won in the primary. 0 of 15. 0 of 15 with the lowest share of college degrees. Ergo, he did not win in those working class areas. Where he did win, he won 13 of the 15 counties with the highest share of college degrees. So you're thinking about Democrats having real trouble amongst the working class. LSAD support came dramatically from those areas. In fact, not where there is working class folks, but where there are highly educated folks, more from elite circles than from the working class circles. And I think there's real worries among Democrats. Well, will that transfer over to the general election and LSAD continue to have the problems that prior Democrats have had with the working class?
5: Wow, that is pretty darned interesting. So you're out there with the whole affordability, people can't afford the rent thing, and you win the most educated counties and lose the working class, as El Sayed up there in Michigan, who's
6: almost a clean sweep in both directions. That's striking.
5: His full title is Dr. Abdullah Rahman Muhammad El Sayed. That's his full name. That's quite a name.
6: All right. Sorry, I got your name wrong, Muhammad.
5: And is that the downwardly mobile, overeducated? Affordability is the issue because they thought their fancy degree was going to open up the door to a life of pleasure, and it has not. Is that what
6: that
5: is?
6: Yeah, I think that's a lot of it. It's funny, we ended hour one of the show with a quote from C.S. Lewis from That Hideous Strength about how if you're trying to start a radical ideology, you're not going to get the working people. Their lives are much more practical. And they're worried about, you know, the basics of life. It's the intellectuals, the educated that you can get with your crazy ass ideas. They're reading the highbrow stuff. They'll believe anything.
5: So I was asking, I mentioned earlier in the show, listen to hour one of the podcast, Armstrong and Getty On Demand. I spent a fair amount of time watching one of those Hassan Piker Twitch casts last night and figuring out what his whole deal is. He's got the entertainment gene. There's no doubt about it. Mm-hmm. And he's a super smart guy. His politics are really inflammatory, which a lot of people really, really like. But anyway, so I was wondering, is this El Sayed guy going to have to distance himself from Hassan Piker? He was on stage with him the night before the election. But I thought, when the general election comes, he can't be anywhere near this guy. Well, so far, that doesn't seem to be the case. And then I thought, are any of the other major Democratic candidates going to want to stand on stage with El Sayed? Gavin Newsom signed up immediately. As soon as the dust settled Wednesday morning, Gavin Newsom announced he's prepared to head to Michigan for a multi-day campaigning swing supporting the Democratic ticket, like today. Response to that in the New York Post from John Fleischman, who writes, Gavin Newsom's
6: Having an orgavin. You can do it. You can do it.
5: not sure I can.
6: You should see his face, folks. He's given up. That was the face of despair.
7: You laugh.
8: I laugh.
5: I got that feeling. I got that feeling like when you're on the golf course some days and you think, maybe I should just go home. Try it again tomorrow.
6: You're not even mad.
5: Not right. Yeah.
6: You just despair.
5: Yeah. Yeah. Well, yeah. You know, what am I going to put another ball down and jack another one out of the bounce? Right.
6: What's Why would I bother?
5: What is the point of this? Right. Okay. Here we go. Mm-hmm. Gavin Newsom's rush to embrace Abdul El Sayed makes me sick to my stomach, wrote John Fleischman in his New York Post piece, because of all the things that this guy has said. And Kimberly Strassel of the Wall Street Journal, also writing about this today, can Democrats resist socialism? And she says this. I don't know if it's true or not, though. She said, behind the scenes, the Democrats' biggest names are now fully screwed. That's what I thought, too, but I'm afraid that might not happen. They all need to go to Michigan now and through the fall to campaign for the whole ticket, including in the governor's race. But when they show up, what if that clown Hassan Piker is there? Can you imagine Michelle Obama or Bill Clinton in the backstage green room before a rally with Hassan Piker and Abdul? Piker's live streaming some of his crazy stuff, he says, over in the corner, which he does. Mm-hmm. He live streams live from green rooms. He did that just the other night. We all get the test of it this weekend when Gavin Newsom is supposed to campaign throughout the Wolverine State with the Democrats. Do you think El Sayed's going to say to Piker, I mentioned this yesterday, dude, we all know we got to tone it down just a little bit now for the general election, so don't be on stage, don't be in the green room, and then you and I back together as soon as we win this thing. Do you think it's going to be that? Because seriously, Michelle Obama can't be in a room with the guy standing over in the corner. I watched him last night. I know the side of stuff. Welcome to the home of Antifa, you MFers. I mean, she can't be hanging around that guy.
6: Well, probably not. But the one thing they can count on is the blind eye being turned by the media, because they start with conclusions and then pick evidence, as opposed to real journalism. In the way I pointed out that half-wit running for governor of Wisconsin, the fact checker at one of the major Milwaukee Journal or one of your major news guys in Wisconsin responded to the fact that she said disband the Senate or end the Senate. When her campaign said she's never said that, he said, nah, I'm not going to fact check that because it was only once and, you know. So, yeah, you cannot underestimate their willingness to ignore the truth.
5: Another little bit, and then I will shut up. This is from Mark Halperin's newsletter today. Fits exactly with my experience last night watching Hassan Piker. I thought, no country for old men. My time is past. I don't even understand the way this new young generation of socialists communicates to each other. I was watching his podcast, and it's just a different animal than anything I've ever been around. And so in Mark Halperin writing today, I've been studying these folks. Socialism's most enthusiastic promoters are quick and clever, comparatively well-educated, very online. Their talent lies primarily in media, having been immersed in it from birth, which, you know, there's nothing I can do about that. I wasn't, obviously. The internet, its apps, its entertainment, its information flow. They know all about how people get and absorb a feeling, an impression. They know how to produce a sensation as opposed to a thought. One of the great tricks in life is to have a talent suited to your times, and they do.
6: Wow, that's good writing.
5: Damn there. Right
6: and,
5: it is.
6: And that, well described.
5: And that's what I got from
6: Vibes,
5: Piker.
6: Vibes, as they say.
5: Yeah. Right. That's what I got from Piker. Vibes, a sensation. That's what they're good at communicating. And that crowd that takes in all that stuff, they don't even, that's all they care about. How do you combat that? I don't know.
6: Oh, boy. All right. So on a practical level, here's what Gavin Newsom is thinking. He's absolutely turgid for the presidency.
5: Ew.
6: Absolutely hot to trot.
5: Ew.
6: For the White House. He wants the White House way more than he's ever wanted, say, his best friend's wife. Too soon? So,
8: we're all human. We all fall short sometimes.
6: You know, you're right, Gavin. You're right. I shouldn't have gone there. I apologize. So anyway, he sees the young, energized college socialist Hassan Piker crowd as part of the coalition he has to have to be the president.
5: Probably.
6: So he's going to, and this is Politics ABC 1, 2, 3. I have a slightly more interesting point to come. So stay tuned. So, you know, he's trying to capture that energy, be seen as part of it. And then when he feels like those people are more or less in his pocket, he'll be more serious about courting other parts of the coalition without offending them. I mean, what does he have in common with Hassan Piker and Abdul Muhammad al-Sayed? Virtually nothing but the lust for power. More interesting, though, I think, is what the mainstream Democrats are thinking about this guy al-Sayed and people like him. I remember talking to a couple of different, I think they were both Congress people, about during the Tea Party movement, where some of them, not the dopes that got nominated, that really just ruined a lot of things, including conservatism. But some of the really good, legit, I'm a fiscal conservative, I'm riding this energy, I'm going to get to office, and I'm going to fix our screwed up spending and our deficits and our entitlements and stuff. When they got to Washington, D.C., the actual power there neutralized them, co-opted them, and tried to neuter them, tried to tame them. Turn them in from a, you know, what would the analogy be? From an attack dog to a fat Labrador retriever laying around the sofa. And that's what the Democrats are desperate to do with these jazzed up socialists, is get them elected, get the seat, then co-opt them. And if they can't co-opt them, they'll kneecap them. They'll find a way to get rid of them or undermine them or what have you. It's like Kamala's great skill is stabbing people on her side in the back. And they're pretty good at that. So I have a feeling that's what the mainstream is thinking about these people. You know, that mistake has been made many times. I gave the example of Germany, between the world wars, the conservatives thought, yeah, those Nazis are nut jobs, but man, they've got a lot of folks on their side. Let's go ahead and bring them under the tent, and then we'll co-opt them. And we know how that went.
5: This Piker dude and his talents that match the times for a certain crowd that I don't understand. I don't know if he has any interest in toning it down to help people get elected. He might just be, I'm in it for me. My crowd loves me throwing out crazy crap, and I'm going to keep doing it.
6: I suspect so, yeah.
5: Then how are you, Barack Obama, on stage with Hassan Piker standing 10 feet away from you?
6: Again, you'll never hear about it.
5: Yeah.
6: Except on the right side of the aisle. So you're immune. It's like a superpower. Speaking of which, a quick word from our friends at Incogni. I knew there were data brokers online that had, like, all of my information from address to kids' names to, you know, medical conditions, how you vote. 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And getting all of them to take your injury, to take your information off their sites would be just mind-bogglingly time-consuming. That's why you have Incogni do it for you.
5: Yeah, a lot of sites you go to, you know, they end up grabbing your information and all that fine print, and then they can sell your information. 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
5: I have been in the entertainment business my entire adult life, and I watch the new modern entertainment for young people, and I just try to figure out what's the appeal here. People I know my age just, that sucks. Okay, well, it doesn't suck to them. They like it. And I'm trying to figure out what the appeal is, and I just can't. I mean, my kids show me memes sometimes. I'm like, that was 15 seconds of nothing. I can't even imagine what grabbed you there. It's so disturbing.
6: I have a theory. Some might call it harebrained. But I will share it with you after the break. I think I know.
5: I'd love to know.
6: And I think it explains a lot.
5: Okay, that and other stuff on the way. Stay here.
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0: So, if you're just tuning in, very short version. I watched some of Hassan Piker's Twitch feed last night. He's the young influencer that's played such a big role in lefty politics right now. And not the politics of it, just the style of entertainment is like a lot of young stuff out there now. It's just, I don't get it at all. I don't understand how it works, but the young crowd loves it. It's like the way my kids love all this different meme stuff and joke stuff they show me, and it's all super fast and bang, bang, bang, and just seems so all over the place to me. I don't even know how you wrap your head around it.
1: Yeah, I think part of the reason for that, and Piker, if you don't know, he's a bloodthirsty communist, Islamist, populist, shock jockey presence. But the structure, I've seen just a couple of that sort of thing. And the structure of it's so weird because, as Jack described it earlier, it's very like unstructured and rambling. And sometimes they're off mic or don't say much at all for a while, or look at comments and just read them, or just respond to them without reading them. And it's very weird
0: with the sense that the audience is doing the same thing, that you're all just kind of staring at screens, hanging out together in different rooms.
1: I think that's the most of the answer is nobody in that generation is in the moment. They're always doing multiple things at once. The two screen experience, whatever, we've talked about it. It made me insane at first. My daughter would be visiting us and we'd decide to watch a beloved movie together. And I'd look over and like immediately from the beginning, she's on her phone doing something. I'm like, I thought we were going to watch the movie, and I am watching it. And so the structure of the show, or the lack of structure, really lends itself to, I'm looking at two or three screens, I'm scrolling, I'm flipping, I'm texting, and during the lulls, I'm doing activities B and C. When you start screeching about the effing blood of effing capitalists running through the streets, now I'm on you. Wow, yeah, that's good stuff. And then, you know, then I go back to the other thing.
0: Yeah, and I don't want to be knee-jerk.
1: Oh, and it's making them insane and anxious, by the way, too.
0: I didn't want to be knee-jerk critical of that lifestyle because, you know, times change, I guess. But I don't go out with my friends. I don't need to, because I get that Maslow's hierarchy of needs belonging thing filled by having my screen open alone in my apartment and a bunch of people on there. So that fills that need for me. So it doesn't force me, drive me, like it did me as a young person, out of my apartment to a bar or a putt-putt golf place with friends or whatever, because you needed the companionship and you couldn't get it any other way. Now everybody just hangs out together in screens in different rooms. And that's what a guy like Hassan Piker does. And then, you know, throws off the occasional political blast and people think it's funny or interesting.
1: Right. And I get you're not wanting to be knee-jerk about these sort of things. I'm much more interested in understanding things than merely judging them. But that doesn't mean you have to suspend your judgment completely. If something is unhealthy, it's unhealthy.
0: No, it's definitely bad.
1: Yeah, and I wasn't accusing you of that. I was just kind of noodling it through.
0: I just don't know if there's any stopping it or changing it.
1: All there is influencing the people close to you, helping them understand what their choices are doing to them, you know, until they're fully emancipated and older. Then if they come to you and ask, you might tell them. Or if you'd like to drive a wedge between you and them, you'll just keep it going as when they're adults. Anyway, that's
0: it's like I was on a walk with my 16-year-old the other night, and I said one more thing, then I promise I'll stop lecturing, because we were on a walk and I was on like topic three of dad advice.
1: Oh boy. Yeah.
0: But you know, you get their ear not that often. So I got your ear.
1: Wow, yeah. I wish I'd been better at picking my spots back in the day. But, by the time you know what you're doing, it's over. Anyway. Oh, man, I've got a really important and heavy topic. I'm trying to decide if I can.
0: I want to talk about today at some point, maybe next segment, at least a little bit. Perhaps the most important date in my life. So I will throw that out there a little bit. And a bunch of other stuff. Just stay here.
2: Armstrong and Getty.
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1: So today is August 7th that we're recording this, if you're listening to the podcast. And every August 7th for the past 19 years, I guess would be the math. I've mentioned this because this is the 20-year anniversary of me no longer drinking alcohol as an alcoholic. And I mention it for a variety of reasons, including often people reach out who say they heard that and then they make an effort to quit drinking and have some success with it. And but I was just thinking about how I'm amazed that 20 years into this, I don't feel like there's a whole lot more known about addiction than there was 20 years ago when I first started thinking about it. I wonder why we're making so little progress on that.
2: Wow, that's an interesting point.
1: And one of the reasons is, and I don't have any idea, I know quite a bit about alcoholics and alcoholism, I think, just from experience of being around hundreds, maybe four figures worth of alcoholics. I probably spent more time this week counseling other alcoholics who are new than I did on my job. I do it all the time. The amount of time I spend on the phone or in person with people, lots and lots and lots of hours. It is a well-known thing that that's the way you stay sober. Helping other people try to stay sober is what, that's why you do it. It keeps you sober. So that's the way it works. But so I spend a lot of time talking to people, and particularly this week, some people in some really bad life situations. But it's amazing to me how little is known. Like I said, I know something about alcoholics and alcoholism. I don't have any knowledge as to whether that transfers or not to overeating or gambling or being a meth head. I don't have the slightest idea. I'm not a scientist. I'm not anything else. All I know is this. But I'm just surprised we haven't gotten further, since it's quite a scourge, as we've all noticed, for a lot of our cities, mostly drug addiction. Although most drug addicts also drink.
2: Yeah. The only thing that pops into my mind is with the GLP-1 drugs that eliminate the quote-unquote food noise in your head, thinking, yeah, I ought to eat, have helped a lot of people with alcohol noise, whether they quote-unquote needed help or not.
1: The problem.
2: And I wonder if we're moving toward understanding those neurological triggers better.
1: I hope so, and I don't claim to know anything. But I do know that all the people I talk to, almost all the people I talk to, new people different. You're new, you're still wanting to drink. Almost everybody I talk to on a regular basis, they don't have any alcohol noise at all. The problem is, the reason you're an alcoholic is you can't handle life. And you need some way to deal with life. It's not the craving for alcohol. It's the, I can't handle this situation, I'm going to lose my freaking mind. And so having the noise about alcohol go away wouldn't make any difference to me. I still work on my alcoholism every day. I put more time into that than practically anything I do every day.
2: Mm-hmm.
1: And it's not because I want to drink. It's because life is difficult and I have to have a, figure out a way to deal with life.
2: I think that runs counter to what 90% of people think alcoholism is.
1: I know it is. That's why I wanted to talk about it.
2: Yeah.
1: That's why I wanted to talk about it. And it's also why I don't know how that applies to heroin, for instance. The vast majority of people, like something like 90%+ of people drink and are never alcoholics. From what I understand, if I did heroin every day, I would be a heroin addict very quickly.
2: Mm-hmm.
1: And it's just the thing. And then from heroin addicts, I know, deal with the physical craving of opioids, or whatever a heroin is, for the rest of their lives.
2: Yeah.
1: Same with nicotine. People I've known who are nicotine addicts deal with the nicotine addiction the rest of their life. I haven't had a desire to drink any alcohol in 19 years and 8 months. I know the day. But so, like, my mom could become a heroin addict this weekend, I think. I don't think she could become an alcoholic.
2: Mm-hmm.
1: So, like I said, I don't know anything other than I think those things are true, but I don't know why.
2: Wow, and I'm thinking about a couple of people I've known who had serious compulsive eating problems. And that was about control and a little bit of pleasure as the world overwhelmed them. So where does that fit?
1: Maybe food's closer to alcohol than it is heroin. I don't have any idea. I don't claim to ever have any idea about anything other than I do know something about alcoholism, and I can be of some help with that. But I have nothing I can offer for anything else because I don't know. And neither doesn't seem to be anybody else does either. I know that rehabs for all these people and all these drugs on the street work almost never. I also know they work almost never for alcoholics, too. But they work almost never, so we haven't figured it out. It'd sure be nice if we did. I know people who have addicted sisters, brothers, kids, parents would give anything in the world for some sort of solution and can't find one.
2: Yeah, including people with unlimited money. We've
1: right.
2: talked about that more. You don't think Matthew Perry wanted to not be dead in a hot tub?
1: I don't think I'm not sure he wanted to quit, though. See, that's I was about to get there. The key to the whole thing is wanting to quit more than anything else.
2: Mm-hmm.
1: And most people, in my experience, I don't know about most. And I certainly, again, I can't speak for anything else other than I've been around a lot of drunks. There's lots and lots and lots of people that think they want to quit or claim they want to quit or even are saying to themselves they want to quit, but they don't really, really want to quit. And that's the problem. Until you really, really want to quit doing what you're doing, it ain't going to happen. That's that old joke about the, you know, how many psychiatrists to change a tire. One, but he has to really want to change.
2: Yes.
1: You know, that whole thing. And I don't know how you get there either. I thought I wanted to quit for a long time, but I didn't really, really want to quit until I did. How you cross that line, how you give that to somebody, how you get there, no idea.
2: Wow.
1: But
2: I was ready to write down the conclusions you're going to give us.
1: I wish I had the answer. I wish I had the answer
2: in case
1: my kids ever need the answer or people I've been talking to in the last couple of weeks.
2: Right.
1: I've seen people blow up their lives. I've seen people die. I know several people that have died. I know a guy who hung himself. I know a guy who set himself on fire. I got lots of stories like that.
2: Yikes, yikes, yikes.
1: Including people, the guy who hung himself had been sober for a dozen years. The guy who set himself on fire had been sober for like 20 years. It never ends. Once an alcoholic, always an alcoholic. Again, is that true for heroin addicts or people who eat too much? No idea. I have no knowledge of that, and I don't claim I do.
2: Yeah, yeah. Talking about how much you wish you had those answers, I remember, God, I feel it in my stomach right now. When we got to Vancouver, Judy and I, for our vacation to launch on our lovely cruise. Now, this was like a couple of weeks ago. You don't know. No harp.
1: What a Gladys.
2: No. Well,
1: you know who drinks.
2: Oh, boy.
1: She might do.
2: Oh.
1: You need to do the 20 questions, Gladys. Have you ever seen the 20 questions? You ask yourself about if you're an alcoholic.
2: The thick part of her harp hollowed out. She's got a bottle of vodka in there.
3: She's got schnapps.
1: She drinks schnapps.
2: That's even funnier, Michael.
1: That's perfect.
2: That's a good one. Yeah. Yeah. But so there we were rolling in our ride to the hotel, and there are these young people shooting up on the pavement right on the main drag. And, I mean, I saw a needle go in arm. And as we were stopping at a stoplight, and oh my God, they were young.
1: Yeah.
2: And watching somebody on, not every slope is slippery, but that one is. Watching them on the slippery slope towards self-destruction and looking at their faces, I could tell they thought they were cool and they were hip and they were a little dangerous and they're exploring life. And oh my God, it made me sick.
1: Yeah.
2: They look like my kids, really.
1: Right. As I tell my kids, particularly my oldest son, that started as a good time. Whenever they started this, with something else probably, as a good time, as a party. And it ain't now.

0: need to deal with life. What fixes that?
1: Exactly. You know, I think of Keith Richards, for instance, the Rolling Stones guitarist who got clean many times and sometimes for extended periods. And his life was better. His band was better. Everything was better about it. Then he went back on heroin. So I don't.
0: Oh, yeah. Almost everybody I know who went back to doing it, drinking, because that's my only topic, their lives are going much better.
1: Mm-hmm.
0: Well, it's that's the crazy thing. I have a friend who likes to anthropomorphize the idea of alcoholism, and that's the way I look at it too. It is like a person in my brain who wants to kill me, and on a daily basis, this person's kind of slow here getting your food at the restaurant, aren't they? Well, that's kind of maddening, isn't it? Why is it taking them so long? Just it knows the things that get to me. Or, boy, your ex-wife, what'd she say the other day? You're just needling me, looking for my weak points. Knows the things that piss me off. And trying to get to the position where finally I'll give in, and then it's, yes, high five myself. We got him to drink again. We're back, baby. That's what the alcoholism is doing in my brain, in my belief.
1: Wow, how interesting.
0: Oh. Looking for that thing. I know this one bothers you. And that's why you got to find a way to ignore those things that bother you.
1: What was that acronym? I remember you told me once about when alcoholics are most at risk. It's a bored
0: HALT.
1: Was one of them.
0: HALT. Hungry, angry, lonely, tired.
1: Yes.
0: Four letters. Any of those four? If you got all four of those. I had one a week ago. I'm not proud of this. This almost never happens to me anymore. Used to happen to me all the time. This almost never happens anymore. But I think I had all four of them going, hungry, angry, lonely, tired. And a guy at the bank, the teller at the bank, was not doing something as quickly as I thought he should be. And I made a rude comment to him. And then I had to go back and to apologize to him afterwards. I had to go back because that's the sort of thing alcoholics have to do. Otherwise, that'll torture me laying in bed tonight that I said something rude to this dude when all he was doing his job. But it was because I had the hungry, angry, lonely, tired go. And the alcoholism in my brain was saying, don't put up with this. You don't have to put up with this.
1: Oh, wow. Wow.
0: Ah! Anyway, when things are going well, which is almost always now, and for quite a long time, it's effortless. Not drinking is the easy thing I do every day for 19 plus years. That is effortless. Thank God. That's about the sum total of my knowledge.
1: Said,
0: living life is still hard.
1: Okay.
0: Dealing with life is still hard, and I think it's hard. Right. I believe, now this is not known. Now I'm into opinion. The other things I said are based mostly on enough experience that they're practically fact. Here's something that nobody knows for sure. I think you're born in alcohol. It's something in your brain or body that's different than other people that reacts differently to alcohol. Emotionally and physically. So that's you either are or you aren't. That's why I think Donald Trump, his brother died of alcoholism. I think Donald Trump's an alcoholic. I think he's an alcoholic who doesn't drink. He's got all the behaviors. But what was my point? I had a point I was going to. Oh, so alcoholics, because of the way they're built, you know how easily butthurt and angry Trump can get set off and all these different things. Alcoholics, that's the way we live our lives. And for a while, alcohol works as a solution to that, dealing with life. But then it stops because you just need more and more and more. And you got to find something else or you're in a bad shape. But that, you know, that doesn't necessarily go away. But there are ways to treat it, and I won't get into any of all that, where it makes life pretty easy most of the time. The moments where I'm angry at the bank teller are few and far between. Life is so much easier for me now than it was 20 years ago or 10 years ago or whatever. But that's the key, is to keep the annoyance of living down. And then you don't have to worry about wanting to drink or do anything else.
1: Well, that's good advice, no matter whether you're an alcoholic or not.
0: I just think I don't know this, but I think alcoholics are particularly easily annoyed by life.
1: Wow, I was born annoyed,
0: I grew up with two normal parents. Both of them are just, it's so easy for them to just accept things. Well, that's the way that guy is, or that's the way this situation is, or this will be a long line, or whatever. That's just the way they are.
1: I'm getting stressed.
0: like an animal in a zoo. Like, what?
1: yeah, that's the strange customs those people have.
0: Anyway, I hope that was either interesting or helpful to someone. You can quit.

0: That's my message. Okay, more on the way. Stay here.
1: Armstrong and Getty.
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1: Some business news after Chipotle stopped selling jalapenos during the concerns about salmonella. Qdoba did the same thing.
2: Ooh.
1: It makes sense because Qdoba gets their jalapenos from the dumpster behind Chipotle.
3: What the what?
1: Meanwhile, following the lettuce parasite outbreak, Salad and Go has filed for bankruptcy.
2: Oh.
1: Salad and Go pretty much explains the outbreak, doesn't it?
2: Oh, childish. Wow.
4: So I won't reset what we were talking about. We did have a member of the staff say, what about chronic masturbation? I also don't know much about that. Well, I know something about it. I don't know about curing it. I don't know about fixing the problem, but I'm a... Anyway, so
2: talk about expertise.
4: To give you a little insight into what it's like to be a semi-public figure or whatever we are, lots of responses on the text line, lots of really nice ones, and various people that are walking the same, trudging the same path of happy destiny that I am, with congratulations and that sort of thing. But we and this one, oh my God, thank you, Jack. You really spoke to me about alcoholism. You may have saved my life. God bless you.
2: Wow, nice.
4: Also got several along these lines. This is a good one. Jack, who gives an F? Exclamation point. So there's, you know, yeah, there's that crowd.
2: It's good, you know, a fair counterpoint there.
4: Got a F you, nobody made you drink. Got one of those. So, you know, that sort of thing.
2: Yeah, that's nice. I half wonder if I know. I have some suspects for who might have sent those.
4: You know what's interesting about this, and this is the, here, anything I did that made myself sound better here, and let me say something that'll make me sound worse. I don't get other people's addictions and stuff. I don't get them at all. You eat too much, stop eating so much. You gamble your money away and you got a family, stop gambling. What's wrong with you? What are you, stupid? So I don't get wow. Other people's problems.
2: Wow. If you wanted to, you know, rub a little dirt on your new white suit, you sure did right there. So, wow, that's fabulous. So next hour, yes, we do a fourth hour. Many folks don't get the fourth hour on the radio. If you don't or you can't or you got to go to work or whatever, grab it via podcast. Subscribe to Armstrong and Getty On Demand. It'll auto-download. Listen at your leisure. I want to talk about an aspect of Islam in the West. At least I thought that's what I wanted to talk about. But in trying to make sure I had nailed down the truth of what I thought, I came across a roadblock of information, a censorship of information that I found very, very, at least as interesting as the thing I thought I was going to talk about. How hard media, from Wikipedia to your mainstream media to Google to AI, how hard they make it to find something that is perfectly appropriate to look for.
4: Well, that's troubling.
2: If they don't like it.
4: That's troubling. So we got that coming up. If you missed the segment, get the podcast Armstrong and Getty On Demand.
0: Armstrong and Getty.
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7: Murkowski says she will oppose Todd Blanche's nomination as Attorney General.
3: narrowing the confirmation path for President Trump's pick to lead the Justice Department. However, speaking on the floor of the U.S. Senate, Bill Cassidy of Louisiana throws his support to Blanche.
7: All considered, I will vote for Mr. Blanche. I'll be criticized for this vote. What's new? But the people of Louisiana can be assured that I worked hard to understand the issue and to make the right decision. With that, I yield.
3: With Cassidy's green light, Blanche has a chance, even with Kentucky Senator Mitch McConnell missing in action. But to be confirmed, Senate Republicans will need an assist from Vice President J.D. Vance. Police say a man charged with starting one of the wildfires in Spokane, Washington, admitted to the crime.
8: Aaron Farinacci is being charged with first-degree arson for allegedly sparking the Old Trails fire in Spokane. County Detective Michael Drapeau says Farinacci confessed to the crime and planned it for weeks. According to court documents, he looked up the work of a serial arsonist and purchased items to make an incendiary device. Police say Farinacci told them he knew it was going to get bad, but claimed he didn't intend it to grow as much as it did.
9: They were kind of bent over and looked like they were doing something towards the tree line.
8: Resident Paul Child is credited with leading police to the suspect after spotting a man standing by some railroad tracks and acting suspicious.
9: My daughter was sitting on the porch out there, and she says there's a fire.
8: I'm Jennifer King.
3: In Tennessee, U.S. Senator Marsha Blackburn has defeated John Rose in the GOP primary to succeed Governor Bill Lee, who's barred by term limits from seeking re-election. Memphis City Council member Jerry Green won for Democrats. More from townhall.com.
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3: The Saudi-led coalition supporting Yemen's internationally recognized government says 11 civilians have been hurt in a Houthi attack in southwestern Saudi Arabia.
14: The attack in Najran marks the most serious cross-border incident in more than 4 years of conflict. It comes 2 days after the Iran-backed Houthis said they had carried out a drone strike on Najran Airport. Tensions have escalated in recent weeks, with the group stepping up attacks on Saudi Arabia and Yemen's internationally recognized government amid fears of war spreading across the Middle East. Riyadh has been striking Houthi military sites for weeks since the group imposed a naval blockade in the Red Sea and attacked Saudi tankers and oil facilities.
3: The BBC's Thomas Kandebasai. Activity in Guatemala's Fuego volcano that began on Monday and caused widespread evacuations is gradually decreasing. Approximately 1,700 people have been evacuated. News and analysis at townhall.com. A set of stolen Civil War-era cannonballs discovered in a passenger suitcase during a routine security screening at an Alabama airport. The Baldwin County Sheriff's Office said a juvenile stole the cannonballs from a storage area. They were returned, and the institution declined to press charges. Now, here's some talented pups.
15: They're catching waves at the World Dog Surfing Championships in Northern California. 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They're assisted by humans to find the best waves. I'll just bet you Timmy never entered Lassie in this thing. Jason Walker reporting.
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4: Move on from this, but some of these texts are really good. First, we got this one. Jack needs to find a 19th century doctor for bloodletting. That's not a bad plan.
5: Mm-hmm.
4: Might work. But Jack, I'm literally lying here waiting to check into rehab for alcoholism right now, but I've been a listener for probably 15 years. I just want you to know that you've given me the strength I need to follow through. So good luck to you.
5: Wow. Yeah. Yeah. Amazing.
4: One day at a time. You don't have to take on anything for what am I going to do at my brother's wedding, or how am I going to handle Thanksgiving? No, just today. Only got to deal with today.
5: Mm. Excellent. Coming up, an incredibly controversial topic that will get us banned from the air. So stay tuned, won't you?
4: Cool.
5: First, though, it's time to take a fond look back at the week that was. It's Cow Clips of the Week.
6: It's Cow.
7: They call it Cow.
6: Clips of the Week. It's Cow.
8: Gay proof through the night. That our flag was still there.
9: Still there.
10: I'm surprised TikTok lets this stay.
11: Republican Senator Bernie Moreno of Ohio calling his former son-in-law, Ohio Congressman Max Miller, a madman.
12: Look, he called me and he said, Max, he said, Maxie, I don't know if you're going to be able to, you know, pull this one out.
13: This is truly the seventh level of hell.
14: There's a divergence of interest between parents and children. Five
15: I think that's
14: votes.
16: There is so much more that unites us than divides us.
17: Yeah, kill them. Kill those motherfuckers and murder those motherfuckers in the street.
18: I am not going to be in the same party with Hassan Piker. I can tell you that right now.
19: Thanksgiving is also a time that's incredibly painful for many people in our communities.
20: My favorite holiday is Thanksgiving. Yep. I don't want to cancel it. I actually love it.
21: Could you ever support a self-described socialist candidate?
22: No.
23: No way. My no. God, no.
17: Let the streets soak in their red capitalist bloods.
24: We're talking about the Strait, the opening of the Strait, having it open literally by tomorrow.
25: The IRGC is continuing attacks in the Gulf.
26: Attack that would be the biggest attack since World War II.
27: For the first time, Iran is getting specific about what's in a deal.
24: This is a last chance for them to sign a good document.
5: I was taking a walk the other night and I said to my buddy, look, it's Uranus. Which,
4: wow,
5: confused him briefly. Michael, it was hanging there like
28: yeah,
5: a ripe
28: you had
5: plum.
28: To do it.
5: I had to pick it.
4: Uranus was hanging there like a ripe plum.
5: No,
4: that is
5: no,
4: unfortunate.
5: No, see, that's no.
6: Wow.
5: I regret that moment happened at all, and now we're rerunning it.
4: Yeah, I thought it was supposed to be highlights, not low points of the week.
5: Yeah, yeah. You know, if anything, we underplayed the professor who believes that children are better judges of their best interests than their parents. This guy is a law professor at Yale, America's number one law school, and he's the head of one of the colleges at Yale, and he's out of his effing mind.
4: How would that issue poll? 99-1? You know, I knew somebody who, they never went that far, but they used to talk all about, this was a PhD person, very smart, one of the smartest people I've ever known intellectually. And they used to talk all the time about, they were childless. People have kids and they're just left to their own to try to figure out how to do that. And we need to have a system. I mean, this should be taught how to do this and everything like that. And I always said, yeah, by who? I mean, your parents or your grandparents or friends, but by who? And they saw some sort of role for something, you know, the government or whatever, because people just can't do this on their own. How do you come to the conclusion that society hasn't figured out a way? Now, we're kind of trying to destroy it the way we move around and and, you know, families not staying together and all that sort of stuff. But in general, grandparents know a lot about how to raise kids, or your parents, or whatever. There's a lot of knowledge there. You don't need the government. And then some agency or whatever, probably full of people who are childless with ridiculous degrees making the decision.
5: Mm-hmm.
4: What the hell?
5: Here's where it all comes together. And I remember this, and I regret some of it as a dad. Folks who traffic in the world of ideas and want to, like, establish themselves as an original and important thinker, they are the most likely to be swept up in something that is utterly ineffective because they're so in love with being the innovator. It's one of the reasons intellectuals or young college grads or whatever are currently falling for communism and socialism, for God's sake. It's why they are so dangerous, because they have that need.
4: Well, and I know there are such things as parenting classes and stuff like that, and I'm sure there's plenty of good ones, but maybe because of where I live, I know a lot of them that are that whole never use the word no, because that's going to give them
5: idiotic
4: crap like that.
5: Here's my advice. Go with the old wisdom.
4: Ask your mom or your grandma whether saying no is a good idea to a four-year-old.
5: And when they stop laughing, they will answer you. Yes. And yet, who embraces such a Looney Tunes philosophy of parenting as the so-called gentle parenting thing? Who does that? College-educated, quote-unquote smart people. The upper crust. There are very few coal miners embracing the concept. There are very few, you know, checkers at Target, etc.
4: Well, now, just thinking about it, how many adults have you ever known that thought, yeah, my parents never telling me no would have been a good idea, or I sure wish my parents had never said no, or whatever. I mean, as an adult at the end, you know, once you grow up, ever has a positive thing to say about that philosophy? I've never heard it.
5: Yeah, why it's true exactly, and I'm getting close to understanding it, I think. Maybe on my deathbed, I'll figure it out. But for the third time today, citing that C.S. Lewis quote about how if you want to get a perverse ideology, a revolution going, whatever, the tough nut to crack is common practical people. The intellectuals you can get easy. They're easy to knock down. They're like a particularly wobbly bowling pin to go along with your schemes. It's the practical people that are hard. What that means to humanity, I don't know. You know what's interesting one of the reasons I'm fairly worshipful of the founding fathers of this country, and I'm being reminded of a lot of their wisdom and the way they looked at the world through Tim Sandifer's fabulous book, Proclaiming Liberty, is that they were extremely bright, but probably because of the nature of living in the 18th century, they're also extremely practical. Like, you couldn't ignore reality for 20 minutes in the 18th century, or you would be eaten by a bar, or waylaid by a highwayman, or dead of some disease that we cure easily now. Because they were unquestionably intellectuals. I mean, my God, they were incredibly well-educated. But they were also so practical.
4: I don't know why this popped into my head. Have you ever read The Education of Henry Adams?
5: No.
4: He is in that family line of the Adams family, with John Adams, John Quincy.
5: Different family. I think you're confused, yes.
4: Anyway, there's a scene in there, I'm pretty sure it's in that book, where Henry Adams is like throwing a fit and doesn't want to go to school. And his grandpa, who is John Quincy Adams, just comes and grabs him by the hand and pretty much drags him to the schoolhouse and makes him go to school. And I've always, for some reason, that pops me in. I mean, with such a, you know, elevated, smart, they all went to Harvard, blah, blah, blah. It was, no, you're going to school. What are you talking about? Grandpa comes in and says, that's not an option. We're going to school.
5: Right. I'll bet that Harvard professor would not approve of that.
4: No,
5: actually has a better concept of his needs and self-interest than the parent. I think maybe I've defined what makes a great person, a great man, a great woman. They combine enough intellect to be able to handle ideas and, you know, and think about the world in a creative way, but they are not unmoored from practicality. That's it. I've solved it. Hey.
4: Hey, solved.
5: Philosopher, a wise and benevolent philosopher king. That's what we need.
4: That's all we needed.
5: Wish I thought of that earlier.
4: Why'd we have to wait so long?
5: What are you going to do?
4: So what's the thing you got coming up? You got something to...
5: Well, yeah, I was going to talk about Islam, fundamentalist Islam, and how it's incompatible with the West, which, yeah, I know I've talked about it more than once, but I've got some new examples and stuff like that. But there was one particular aspect of the question that I wanted to uncover, and I ran into a, what's the best word, like a an active disinformation campaign.
4: Cool.
5: Which I find thought-provoking and really, really troubling.
4: Cool is the topic, not cool that it's happening. Also, Greg Gutfeld, his comedy routine included a little screed about how young men ain't working anymore that I thought was really interesting. Maybe we'll get to that next. Stay here.
0: Armstrong and Getty.
5: It's shocking. In the United States, there's a break-in every 26 seconds. 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
1: So apparently America has a new growth industry, the stay-at-home boyfriend. That's right. He's not unemployed. He's between opportunities. We used to have another term for a jobless dude who refuses to leave home was loser. Or if that doesn't work, Jim Acosta.
2: What?
1: Meanwhile, for the third time in American history, women now hold more jobs than men. In the last year, men in the workforce fell by 140,000. Meanwhile, women gained twice that number. Of the 1.2 million jobs added between February 2024 and February 2026, two-thirds went to women.
2: Two-thirds.
1: In fact, only about 67% of U.S. men are even in the labor force. A full third of men never or barely work.
2: Those numbers, and we've hit those numbers before, are shocking and should be a bigger topic of conversation. And I know, just being out in the dating world, the number of women who talk about finding a guy who, like, can support himself.
3: Right.
2: Between Ryan. Can't support himself and can't get an erection, it definitely makes your odds better if you then do both of those things.
3: Well, wow. I'm more proud of myself than I was when I woke up. There was a back and forth not too long ago. New York Times had an article by a young woman, a think piece, a young intellectual, was talking about how her generation, Gen Z or whatever they are, millennials, something, one of those, had given up on work. And because, you know, just there's no point.
2: I know.
3: And then the reply to that, and it strikes me that there are so many benefits to selling victimhood, political benefits, media benefits. I mean, it's an attractive thing to sell people that it's not your fault. You should give up.
2: Well,
3: and I will take care of you. But it used to be the, you know, Midwestern work ethic or Judeo-Christian principles or Calvinism or something pushed back so hard against that, that could never get started. But now it's like, it's super popular.
2: Well, it can only be popular if it's an option.
3: Right.
2: For all of human history, up until the last blink of an eye, it was not an option. How you would have starved to death, like, by next Wednesday. So you were going to figure something out. It's like a buddy of mine I always remember, because we were listening to the news and that story came up. It's like today, jobs numbers came out today, and they hit you with all the numbers, how many people got a job, and this many unemployment, this, and this many thousand people stopped looking for it. And this buddy of mine who had two kids, he's a mechanic, said, who stops looking for work? What is that? I've never stopped looking for work. When I have a job, I look for work until I find work. What? Who gets to stop looking for it? It's for people who either are unaware of the way to get by off the taxpayer, or are unwilling to live off the taxpayer, which, thank God, is still a lot of people. But
3: Right.
4: Guys, that's 57 million men unemployed.
2: Of healthy working age that just aren't interested in working. I don't know if that number's right, but it's a lot of people.
3: We're through here.
2: Well, it's just, the only way, the way I look at the way the world should be structured, and I'm a pretty hard-hearted, small government guy.
3: Starve the lazy. I have the t-shirt.
2: Starve the lazy. It shouldn't even be an option. You don't have to deal with it as a cultural, moral, ethical responsibility. You'd freaking starve. And more importantly, your kids would starve. And we're kind of built to, like, not let our kids starve.
3: Right.
2: Like, we'll do anything to keep our kids from starving, which will make you take jobs you don't want, or multiple jobs, or get new skills, or all kinds of different things will happen.
3: There comes a time when the scammers get so good, there's no stopping their scam. I worry sometimes we're at that point in democracy.
2: Shame! We need more shame. I've been saying this for years.
3: Yes.
2: You should be ashamed. If you're of working age and you're sitting at home living off the taxpayer, and especially if you got a family, you should be ashamed until you can get out of that situation.
3: Ring the bell, baby.
5: Shame.
2: I would be.
3: Ring it.
2: I would be. I still could be. If I end up in a situation where I got a couple of kids and lose this job and, you know, I got to figure out, I will be ashamed that I can't support my family. And I should be.
3: Right. Yeah. Oh, boy. I don't want to be all doomy and despairy. I really don't. But
2: I'm busy yelling at the lazy.
3: Or just physically kicking them in the ass. They need a good kick in the ass, and the best way to do that is to kick them in their ass.
2: With your foot.
3: I just think there is no stopping the cycle of prosperity to comfort to decadence.
2: Correct.
3: And the circle of life. I think the best you can do, and you kind of have to do it to your point about feeding your children, is if you sense that your society is descending into decadence, then decay, or whatever you want to call the stages of it, you know, going from the U.S. to Britain to France, you have to see if you can slow it to get you and your offspring through it. But I'm not sure there's any stopping it.
2: If you ever use the term shame spiral around this, please don't ever talk to me. If you are regularly talking about me time, please don't ever talk to me. Just all those sorts of things. Just keep that stuff away from me.
3: What's the other one? Self-care?
2: Self-care, yeah. That's what I was thinking of. Self-care.
3: Different than self-pleasure, man. A totally different concept.
4: Okay.
3: Very serious intellectual discussion next after that idiotic joke. Stay tuned.
0: Armstrong and Getty.
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16: 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I'm Michelle Slade. During North State Now, we will speak with your neighbors, friends, family, and community members who give back, not to be recognized, but because it's the right thing to do. 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
1: Donald Trump is doing something that's never been done in American history. 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
1: Do you know about the website Brick Center? We'll have to tell you about that coming up. It's very mean-spirited. It is mean-spirited.
2: Oh, no. Oh, I do not know.
1: And entertaining and hilarious.
2: So okay. Tuned. Oh, that's unfortunate. So, I've been trying to figure out how to introduce this. In looking back at my life, there are like three things that have fascinated me every second since I discovered them. Number one, the opposite sex.
1: I was going to say that's got to be on the list.
2: Top of the list. Number two, music. And number three, political systems and how they work since I was a kid.
1: See, my third one is origami.
2: Wow. A beautiful art. Ancient and beautiful. But I am absolutely fascinated by different political systems, how they work in the societies. You can't separate a political system from the culture that it takes place in. So all that stuff, why human beings do what they do. And, you know, famously and at the butt of some terribly unfortunate jokes, fascinated with the rise of the Nazis in Germany and how a very intelligent, advanced society, blah, blah, blah. Just fascinated by that stuff. And Islam, political Islam, is absolutely in the very, very top tier of things to look at if you share my fascination, because it's an incredibly powerful force on Earth. It may be the single most powerful force on Earth if you look at the number of adherents it has and its effectiveness. Mm. As opposed to, say, democracy, which I'm a big fan of, but is waning in effectiveness and waning in numbers. So anyway, having said that, and this took a twist for me, as I've mentioned earlier, what you're about to hear is a fellow by the name of Eddie. What is his last name? It doesn't matter. He's testifying in front of a Texas city council about whether to let a 5-acre Islamic center in that town in Texas. He, as he makes clear, is a Christian refugee from Iran. And wow. We'll play that, then discuss a couple of things.
3: Hello, my name is Eddie Issa. I'm a Sharia law survivor from Iran. And I'm here to tell you, this is a dangerous ideology you're allowing in their country. Every country that is Islamic now, it used to be a Christian country. And we were soft Christians and we allowed these people to come in, bring their Sharia law into their countries and slowly kill us off left and right. Let me make it very clear to you. Christianity is a personal relationship with God where it says, render unto Caesar's what is Caesar's, render unto God what is God's. Islam is Sharia law, deen wa dawah, religion and state, which is not even compatible with the American thing. And when these people will use taqiyya to lie to you, to manipulate you, because whenever Islam is little, they will lie to you and tell you they come in peace. This is a bad idea, and you're going to regret not listening to people like us who lived under Sharia law.
1: Wow. Wow, that response from the crowd.
2: Yeah, so I wanted to nail down a couple of things before talking about this. First of all, there are, and different people use different terms, but there are absolutely reformed Muslims who view Islam as a personal faith in the same way a Lutheran does.
1: Of course.
2: Roughly. Different terminology, different God, different
1: many
2: beliefs.
1: Many millions.
2: Yeah, many millions. But the problem is there are hundreds of millions who don't. And again, as a political system, a political movement, there is in fundamentalist Islam, and that's most Muslims, there's no concept of the secular. Islam is a prescription for everything. God holds supreme authority, leaving no room for independent human legislation that contradicts Sharia, the divine law.
1: It's your government. It's your justice system. It's your schools.
2: Exactly. Yeah, he used the term din. Islam defines itself as a complete way of living in life, covering personal ethics, social rules, governance, the financial system, everything. There is no secular anything to most Muslims. Okay. And it's worth remembering. The second thing, though, that I wanted to nail down is he uses the term taqiyya that I was familiar with, but I wanted to make sure I had it nailed down before I brought it to the air. And it literally is, back in the day, Muhammad said, because you remember back in the day, well, I mean, way back in the day, people killed each other for being the wrong religion all the time. They still do in the Muslim world. But it was said in the Quran that if somebody is going to kill you for being a Muslim, it's okay to say, I'm not a Muslim, to save your life. Don't think that's a mortal sin. And again, I am not a scholar, but you can go ahead and do that. Well, I've been studying this since I was taking, government and politics of the Middle East as an 18-year-old. And I'm familiar with taqiyya, that in some interpretations of Islam, it is a much more generalized, you can deceive to advance Islam. But in trying to find that and nail it down, I ran into this wall of AI systems, of Google, of a couple other places I looked, where they denied, they said, it's only that literal interpretation that I mentioned first, and anybody who says otherwise is a liar. It does not mean a generalized ability to be dishonest or to trick people in the name of, it doesn't mean that, it doesn't mean that, it doesn't mean that. And I was like, whoa, wait a minute. And so I did some more digging. And yeah, there are lots and lots and lots of highly respected Islamic scholars who, for instance, flipping over here.
1: Islamic scholars.
2: Oh, yeah. Oh, yeah. Islamic scholars. And, you know, I can quote them chapter and verse here that say, in essence, taqiyya evolved into a tool of stealth jihad, a strategy that permits deception to advance Islamic goals under the guise of peace or coexistence. And I'm not claiming every Muslim interprets it that way, because there are plenty that don't, plenty of scholars who don't. But the fact that I ran into the establishment denying that that's even an interpretation, and I had to work at it to get past that.
1: Well, and not,
2: that surprised me.
1: Not an accident that it happened to be the politically correct side that it took.
2: Oh, right, right. Yeah, the xenophile side. The theologian Imam Al-Ghazali, praised in Western universities as a voice of reason, stated in this book that lying is not only allowed but obligatory if it advances Islam. Quote, if a lie is the only way to reach a good end, then it is permitted. In his logic, anything that benefits Islam is a good end because Islam dominating the globe is what is demanded in the Quran. There, you got this other authority, It contains the sayings of Muhammad, which clearly and openly state the Prophet Muhammad said, war is deceit. Another explains that lying is permitted. And it's a little shocking to me that the xenophile crowd or the I don't want to be a bigot crowd or I don't want to be called an Islamophobe crowd has been this successful in like scourging. I mean, if you want to know about perverse interpretations of Christianity.
1: Oh, my God.
2: You could go down that rabbit hole and never come out. If you're 10 years old, you'll still be there when you're 80.
1: Yeah, I should do a little of that today just for fun. Ask some leading questions about, you know, the evils of the Inquisition or whatever. And let them blast away at Christianity because I'm sure they got plenty.
2: Oh, yeah.
1: The Crusades. Pick one.
2: Oh, sure. Right. Or if you wanted to know about people in odd religions, how they treat women, you could find reams of information about a handful of weirdos in Utah before you came to any, you know, reasonable discussion of fundamentalist Islam and how it sees women. And that's really, I found it really disturbing.
1: I'd say. And I still don't completely understand to what extent they're

0: he's accused, or they get to kill you or jail you or whatever. And I've heard from Christians who lived in that system saying the idea that it's like open-minded is hilarious. Anyway, I think a lot of us have seen the meme, the, you know, chain email back in the day about, you know, when Muslims are 2% of the population, they say this, when they're 5%, and by the time they're 16%, blah, blah, blah. And I'm familiar with that, and it's imprecise. It's just trying to make a point about entryism. Now, that term again, where you take over a country or an institution or whatever, you change its values from within, blah, blah, blah. And another example of what I was talking about, and this is the Google AI overview that cites that like meme and says, these claims are false and unverified. They stem from internet folklore rather than imperial political science, et cetera, et cetera. And like you said, where did AI get the idea? This is really, really important.
1: Mm-hmm.
0: I have got to like go way over the line in making sure nobody thinks anything critical about fundamentalist Islam. What the hell is going on?
1: I don't know. That's pretty interesting, though.
0: Yeah.
1: I have a feeling this sort of thing is going to be a topic for the next couple of months. Well, next two centuries. But with the election in Michigan.
0: Yeah, absolutely. Yeah, and then you could certainly talk about the red-green alliance where both the communists and the Islamists want to tear down Western civilization and, say, end the Senate. I don't know. That just is an example. And they each figure, yeah, when the revolution's won, we'll kill the other guys. But, again, history would suggest that the Marxists fare poorly in that contest. But there will be plenty of time to talk about that. During the fascinating Michigan race, and there are a handful of Islamists. Mamdani, I firmly believe to be an Islamist at his core.
1: So if you listen to the show regularly, you know I hate mean-spirited. But there is a website called Brick Center I've been keep getting sucked into, and it's just it's mean-spirited. But tell you about that. Why is it so funny? That's mean. It's just mean. What does this make me feel
0: better? I don't even know
1: what
0: it is, and I find you disgusting.
1: Is this the sort of thing you do to make yourself feel better, Jack? Good Lord. Anyway, stay tuned for that. We'll finish strong next.
2: Armstrong and Getty.
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1: And I mean this as respectfully as possible, but ninth grade Lonzo Ball in the WNBA is going crazy. All right, because look, in ninth grade I'm over 6 feet and I'm dunking, like I'm coming through the like no girl in the WNBA is doing that. I'm going back door, throw it up, like I'm looking like Jordan out there.
2: There's just a couple NBA players, and not even like great NBA players, just talking about how they would dominate in the WNBA. And they all say over and over again, not being disrespectful, love the girls' game, love the your tremendous athletes, blah, blah, blah. Just making the point, because we got to put an end to this silliness of dudes participating in girls' sports. We just got to end it somehow.
3: Oh, yeah. Yeah, it's absolutely absurd. And the fact that you have to say that out loud all of a sudden, it's surreal and it's troubling. And the number of normies who go along with it, because all I do is say what people tell me I should say, has been disturbing to me.
2: But this is clearly coming to a head. We've got a couple of more. Maybe we'll get to them next week, because everybody's being asked about this now. Oh, it's becoming. It's every night at the Indiana Fever. That's Caitlin Clark, Sophie Cunningham's team. Last night, a couple of fans got taken out by the refs. Because they were protesting and stuff and yelling stuff, but they were on the correct side of the issue. So they got kicked out of the arena. I was about to say tens of thousands. There ain't that many people there. But the people that show up to be hateful for anybody with the 80-20 side of this issue, they get to stay there. If you're on the other side, you get kicked out. But all the players and coaches are getting asked about this, and they're all going with the, I welcome trans players into the league. I think it's a fairness issue. We need to welcome trans players. Got more players and more coaches saying it, and it's going to happen, and this is going to be something to watch. It's just a matter of time. Whether it's that guy in Europe that's dominating the league over there in the women's league comes over, or somebody local, they're going to get put in a position where some high school basketball player, like Lorenzo Ball was just talking about, some high school dude is going to decide he's a woman and in WNBA and get the media's attention in some town, and the ownership is going to be in a really tough spot. What are you, homophobic? You're not going to give this guy a tryout? He's going to try out because he's
3: transphobic, but yes.
2: Yeah, transphobic. And you're not going to let this guy out. You're transphobic, and you're going to have this guy who's 6'8 and, you know, built like LeBron James or whatever.
3: Got guns like a man.
2: It's going to happen soon. Like
3: I know. It needs to happen. This will cure the disease, I think.
2: It will.
3: I mean, the fact, again, that we need to go there. If you have been, I don't know, on Mars or in a cave or in a coma or something for the last, when did the woke-pocalypse really start? 2020 at George Floyd-ish, I guess, but I'd heard some of this crap earlier. But if you've been, you know, in a coma for 10 years, say, you're listening to this thinking, wait. Men who claim to be women are being allowed to be in women's sports? No. Yeah, kids sports, college sports, yeah. Whatever.
2: You never been to a high school basketball game? Watch the girls play, then the boys play? Ever? What?
3: No, there's no difference. It's a social construct. All right.
4: Hey, kids, it's that time again.
5: Fight-o-back!
4: With Armstrong and Getty.
2: Here's your host for Final Thoughts, Joe Getty.
3: I'm going to go first with my final thought. Yeah, that social construct is scoring 80 points a night.
2: Whoa!
3: I'm telling you, it's what it'll take. Hey, let's get a final thought from everybody on the crew to wrap up the show for the day and the week. Michelangelo, what is your final thought, sir?
6: Jack, I really enjoyed your segment on alcoholism. I learned a lot, actually. I thought it was very informative.
7: Okay.
6: Yeah, excellent. Good stuff.
3: Yep. Katie Green, our esteemed newswoman, has a final thought. Katie?
8: Just to go with what you just said, I can't believe we're even having this conversation.
3: I know.
8: That men don't
3: belong
8: in women's sports.
2: But it's clearly moved into a different area now that you got NBA players sitting around on podcasts saying, all due respect, I would just dominate as when I was in ninth grade.
3: Right, laughing at how hilariously ridiculous it all is. Jack, final thought for us?
2: I have two, count them, two speaking engagements today on the very topic that I was addressing earlier in the show. So it's going to be a big day for me on this topic. It's one of my favorite things to talk about because it's one of the biggest things that ever happened in my life.
3: Yeah, I didn't realize you spent as much time as you do on that.
2: It's my vocation.
3: That's excellent. I'll be doing something important, too. I'll be working on my putting this afternoon. So anyway.
2: Ball ain't going to put itself.
3: That's right. That's right. I'm helping it get in the hole.
2: Hopefully. Armstrong and Getty wrapping up another grueling four-hour workday.
3: So many people have thanked so little time. 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Pick up some A&G swag. A nice T-shirt for you. Starve the lazy. I think we still have those T-shirts.
2: God dang it. What a week. Next week will be another one of those.
3: No, one week at a time, to paraphrase you from earlier. Yeah,
2: no kidding.
3: I can't think about next week.
2: Nobody can take on all that at once. Nope. We will see you on Monday. God bless America.

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2: News this hour from Town Hall. I'm John Scott. Republican Senator Lisa Murkowski says she will oppose Todd Blanche's nomination as Attorney General, narrowing the confirmation path for President Trump's pick to lead the Justice Department.
3: The Alaska senator said in a statement that she is concerned that President Trump's administration could proceed with its proposed fund to compensate protesters who participated in the January 6, 2021 riot at the U.S. Capitol, even though Blanche has pledged to shelve the idea. Murkowski said Friday the Senate has leverage over the fund that President Trump wants only because Blanche's nomination is pending. Murkowski says that leverage could be gone if Blanche is confirmed. Bernie Bennett in Washington.
2: But Republican Senator Bill Cassidy of Louisiana says he will vote for Blanche as Attorney General, likely paving the way for him to be confirmed as the next Attorney General. New executive orders targeting birth tourism and citizenship rules.
4: President Trump signed executive orders limiting automatic citizenship in specific cases after a Supreme Court decision blocked a broader effort.
5: We had a very unfortunate decision in the Supreme Court concerning birthright. It was close, but a very, very unfortunate decision. So we're making adjustments because it's very unfair.
4: The orders target birth tourism, certain foreign diplomats, and members of designated terrorist groups. Willie Nelson, the White House.
2: The Senate passing a punishing Russian sanctions bill that was a top priority for the late Senator Lindsey Graham. Passage of the bill signals renewed bipartisan support for Ukraine as the war drags on. The legislation would penalize countries that continue to buy Russian oil, gas, and other exports. The legislation allows the president to impose tariffs on the world's top five purchasers of Russian oil or natural gas. That includes China and India. The package will next go to the House. More on these stories from townhall.com.
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2: An appeals court has ruled that President Trump must seek approval from Congress to build his proposed White House ballroom, the administration expected to appeal to the U.S. Supreme Court. Meta says its AI model hacked another company.
7: Meta said that one of its artificial intelligence models accessed the internet on its own and hacked another company, the latest in a series of disclosures about AI models going rogue. In recent weeks, OpenAI and Anthropic have also described instances of AI models going beyond human instructions to access the web and find ways around other companies' digital security. Meta said in a statement that a misconfiguration during cybersecurity testing by a regular and independent company hired by Meta inadvertently allowed one of its models to access the Internet. The disclosure has added to worries about AI models acting autonomously. Keith Peters reporting.
2: News and analysis at townhall.com. A student shot several people at a high school outside Bangkok, killing at least five and wounding several others. Five school staff members died in this attack. The shooter earlier killed his two grandparents at home before going to the school with a gun that authorities said belonged to the shooter's grandfather. The student gunman took his own life. Ghosts of the past are slowly rising out of Europe's drought-stricken Danube River.
8: The water level has dropped so low that World War II German battleships are coming into view. The emerging ships belong to Nazi Germany's Black Sea Fleet. They were deliberately sunk in 1944 in a desperate attempt to slow the Soviet advance in the closing months of the war. Authorities are now struggling to keep traffic flowing on the Danube as the falling water levels create dangerous conditions for navigation. Rich Thomason reporting.
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0: Welcome back to the Ramsey Show in the Fairwinds Credit Union Studio. I'm George Camel here with Jade Warshaw, taking your calls at 888-825-5225. Maury is in Tampa, Florida. What's going on, Maury? How can we help?
1: Hey, y'all. Happy Friday. It's been a bit of a crazy year for me since January. And I just want some help figuring out what the next best step is for me.
0: Yeah, lay out the crazy. What happened?
1: Well, at the top of the year, I was kind of crushing it, man. You know, top performing portfolio at my job, you know, leading the account management team. I had baby step one knocked out, which was brutal. And I was working on step two, but then my old Accord crapped out on me. And it would have cost more to fix it than I initially paid for it. So I figured I'd get creative, bought a used electric motorcycle because down here it's sunny all the time and I don't have to worry about the snow, right? But that was really done to avoid wiping my savings completely and, you know, trying to keep some momentum on step two. So that was really rough. But I actually ended up in the promotion about 2 weeks later. So I was looking good. And the nature of that business is more so urban versus important, make money today type of thing. And the role they put me in is very experimental and more long-term stuff. And the person that ended up laying me off, I have a very strange name in a very known place, and I think these people are just kind of listening, and, you know, it's some sensitive stuff.
0: But how many months ago? Like, have you not had a job for months now?
1: Yeah, that was in May, and I've been working on getting applications out, but, I mean, I even applied for a part-time spot at a gas station, and I got shut down the other day, and that's been really rough.
0: Man. Okay, how much debt do you have?
1: So through all that, I've got $27,000 in two cards, a personal loan, and student loans, and that's what I was working on paying down in step two.
0: You got two car loans?
1: Cards.
0: Cards.
1: Sorry.
0: Credit cards.
1: Yes.
2: Oh, credit cards.
0: Mm-hmm. Okay, so
2: no car loan. Is it just you? Or is
1: no car loan either.
2: Is it just you, or do you have kids, a wife, anybody else?
1: Oh, man, that's the rough part. My lady and I are going through a breakup right now.
2: Oh, man, I'm sorry to hear that.
0: Was this a girlfriend?
1: Yes, sir. So there's no real, you know, it's not a divorce proceeding or anything, but,
0: okay.
1: You know, our lease is ending right now, and it's been really rough over the last couple months. And so I've just been down in the dumps, man, to be honest with you. It's been tough.
2: A lot.
0: Yeah, I mean, you're living in a country song right now in the worst way, so I'm so sorry you're going
1: yeah,
0: through it.
1: Without the dirt roads and the beer, you know?
0: Yeah, none of the fun parts. So what's next?
1: Absolutely.
0: Where are you going to live when this lease is up?
1: I have two scenarios that I'm playing out in my head right now. Number one, one of my good friends has offered me a place on in his guest room for 3 months. He gave me a solid tenure, and he tried to help me get back on my feet. But I'm looking at a move back to the Northeast to be close to family again, which is what I'm probably going to end up doing, is living with an aunt for a while and then jumping back on my feet from there. But
2: are there more options in the Northeast for what you do? Because I feel like much of where you decide to go needs to be based on the job market for what you are skilled to do.
1: Mm-hmm. Yeah. I mean, being in account management and sales, it's kind of everywhere. And then up in the Northeast as well. I mean, I'm sure I could knock on some doors for somebody selling shoveling services, you know. It's just been tough.
2: So you need, I think there's two sides of this coin. I think there's the change of scenery because of what you've been through. And then there's the actual, where do I have the most opportunity? And I would spend some time really making sure that one is not, that the emotional side doesn't lead you to do something that maybe may not be best for you work-wise.
1: Mm-hmm.
2: So I don't know the answer to that question. It's just me putting that out there for you to be thinking through. Because I could see how a change of scenery would be nice. But if the truth is there's more opportunity, I don't know, in the Florida area, then maybe you should stay in that area. So think through that. Because you will get a change of scenery simply by moving into a new apartment, wherever that is, right?
0: Yeah, I'm not mad about the fresh start. I think that's great. We just need to be a little strategic about it, because right now we're moving out of weakness and desperation and not out of a place of strength. And so I would be applying for jobs in the Northeast, around where your aunt is, and going, okay, what are the opportunities there? Who do I know there? Who does my aunt know there?
2: Mm-hmm.
0: And kind of using that to, you know, once you land the job, now you know. There's income there, and it's the place I'm going to be. So you know your next step.
1: Right
0: now you're sort of floundering, because you don't even know what day it is.
1: I mean, you know, I like to think I got my bearings, you know, but yeah, you're 100% spot on with that, man. And you mentioned a phrase in there, fresh start, which is something that I wanted to ask for some counsel about. It was recommended to me because my severance ran out and I currently have no monthly income to explore a potential Chapter 7 bankruptcy, but I don't know what to even start looking into.
2: Well, how much severance did you have?
1: They gave me a month.
2: Okay, one month.
1: It was like $5,000 worth, and that was, I mean...
2: Yeah, I don't think you're anywhere near bankruptcy. I think you've just fallen on a hard time, and I think it's hard in multiple ways. Like we said, it's emotionally, it's a blow to your confidence. Losing a job in some ways is akin to grief of a loved one. It can really feel that way, especially when you were really counting on it and when it came out of the blue. So I think, I mean, I do not want to minimize what you're feeling on an emotional level, but I think that there are some practical things that you can do today that'll give you a little bit of hope. First off, we're going to send you Ken Coleman's Find the Work You're Wired to Do, because you do have a set of skills and they've given you a level of success. And chances are those same skills can be translated into other career fields that you're just not thinking of right now because you're not in the clearest state of mind, right? So that's going to help you do that. And then tonight, just a personal bit of homework that I'd love for you to do is I would take the time and I would write down everyone you know who knows someone else that might can lead to a job. So let your goal be to write down the names of 10 people. And over this weekend, you're going to call up 10 people and be like, hey, I'm really looking. These are my skills. Do you know of anybody? Is grandma looking? Is auntie looking? Do you have, you know, your buddy Will? Like whoever it is, just call these people up and put your name out there, because you will be surprised at how things like that travel. Yeah. And that's really the way that you find opportunities, is through the people that you know and the network that you have. So that might feel like, Jade, that's not going to do anything. But trust me, just do that bit of homework and write down those names and call up those people, because it will make, if nothing less, it will make you feel better that you're putting in a different type of effort.
1: Yeah, right.
0: And sending 100 texts is going to go way further than applying for 100 digital resumes in another pile somewhere.
2: Yeah. And to George's point, don't text them. Call them. Call them on the phone and say, hey, I'm looking right now. I'm casting my net out. Here's what I've done. I know that you do X, Y, Z. Can you think of anything? And really push, like, press in and see what's out there. I think that'll help you out. That's what I would do tonight. Yeah.
0: But this is one step at a time. Right now, you're just trying to cover the four walls and get through the end of the lease and put food on the table. So I'd be doing gig work. I'd be signing up for every app under the sun, walking dogs, you name it, house sitting, pet sitting. Find out who in your community needs anything, and you go do it and treat them well. And all of a sudden, you get to survive the next day and the next and the next. And hopefully you can find a part-time job that leads to the full-time job, and then we can make this move. But right now, man, I don't know how you're going to e-bike your way all the way to your aunt's house in the Northeast.
2: Yeah.
0: We don't have money to do that. No. So we got to figure out just the next right step. So hang on the line. We're going to send you Find the Work You're Wired to Do to help on the job side.

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0: Hey, all my friends in Redding and Shasta County, it's your friend Gary Lavox here of Rascal Flats. Listen, I love the great outdoors, and you have an amazing city. I am not surprised that you have so many people moving there right now, and no one attracts those buyers better than Josh Barker.
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6: Elizabeth is up next in Nashville, just down the road. What's going on, Elizabeth?
7: Hi, I am, my husband and I are $100K in debt, and we just found out we're pregnant.
6: Whoa!
7: We feel like we need to make some radical decisions in order to make this work. We also have a four-month-old.
6: You have a what?
8: Four-month-old?
7: A four-month-old.
6: Okay.
7: And we, just to give you, we live in Nashville, but we're from Minnesota. And we originally planned to move back to Minnesota after we got our debt paid off because Nashville doesn't have state taxes, but Minnesota does. But now with two under one,
8: so that is literally the only reason just to avoid state tax?
7: Yeah, the taxes, it's a, they have the state income tax.
6: So that's why you moved here? Reason. You said you're trying to move back?
7: We've been in Nashville for 5 years, but obviously being closer to family.
8: Okay, so being closer to family.
6: So now
8: that
6: you have another one on the way, you're like, hey, it'd be easier to be closer to family.
7: Yes.
6: Okay. What do you guys make?
7: So hard. $120,000.
6: All right. And you said you have $180,000 in consumer debt?
8: Yeah, well, tell us about that $180,000. What is that?
7: It's... $150 in student loans, and then two, my son's medical bill is my medical bill, and then a car for $7,000, and then another medical bill for $3,000.
6: Okay. Wow. What are all these medical bills for?
7: Birth.
8: Birth.
6: Just okay. All from birth, and the insurance didn't cover it?
7: Yeah, they didn't cover that little bit. They covered everything else, though.
6: Okay.
8: The student loans, is that all one person, or is that both of you combined?
7: It's mine is $49,100, and his is the rest.
8: Okay. Are you guys using those degrees?
7: I have paused. I have paused continuing my education until we get out of debt, because we don't want to take out any more. And then he was going to be using his degree, but we couldn't afford him to transfer to where he would lose his health insurance.
8: Oh, boy. So what are you guys doing for work? Not if you're not in your
7: fields. He's a high school teacher. He was going to be going to the college atmosphere for recruitment, but he's staying in the high school for now, and then I work in accounting.
8: And what were you going to do?
7: I was going to actually get my accounting degree.
8: Oh, boy. Okay. Okay.
7: paused it for now because I don't want to take out any more debt.
8: Got it. And the good news is there's an upside there for both of you career-wise that we could probably get to pretty easily once we get this cleaned up. Okay. So,
6: have you guys made progress thus far on the debt?
7: We started this June 12th. We started on our journey, and we've paid off $5,100 so far.
6: Good. And how much do you guys have in savings right now?
7: Just the baby step.
6: You got $1,000, starter emergency fund. Good, baby step one. And then debt snowballing this, what's the next smallest debt you have to pay off?
7: $300 student loan.
6: Great. Okay, now, so we got some little ones, some ankle biters we can start knocking out.
8: When you guys do your margin, when you do your every dollar budget every month, how much margin do you see there?
7: It's after going minimums. Up. Right now it is $747.39. I've been on
8: Look at this.
6: Way to go.
8: That's see, America, that is the type of answer we're looking for. This is a person who's on top of their numbers.
6: You get all down right to the decimal, I know you're getting out of debt.
8: I know, that's
6: okay,
8: right.
6: Okay, so that's on top of minimum payments and all of your living expenses. You got an extra $750.
7: And that's just with our income. We've been doing Lyft, and I've been doing like 15 to 20 hours of Lyft, and then I started house cleaning.
8: Wow, good for you.
7: And it's just, I thought there was a light, and now I'm like, sorry.
8: It's okay. It's okay. You're doing a lot, and then you, sounds like this pregnancy was unexpected. Am I right?
7: Yes.
8: Out of the blue, and it's kind of thrown, I mean, as wonderful it is for a baby to come into this world, it's also a little bit of a wrench in your plans, so totally, we're with you, we get it.
7: Okay,
8: and we're going to help you go through it, because you've still got time, right? How far along are you?
7: 5 weeks.
8: Okay, so this baby's got time to cook, you still have time to make a big impact here. Right,
6: and if it slows down the debt payoff by a little bit,
8: that's right. Okay.
6: The baby's still a blessing, and if it takes you 5 years instead of 4.6, we're going to still call that a win.
8: Yeah.
7: Okay. Yeah. It's like you and like however many people are listening know, but nobody else knows.
8: Well, I won't tell anybody if you
6: don't. Secret safe here.
8: You guys are on the right track with the 747. That's margin just from your normal jobs. And then with you doing all this extra side work, and I'm guessing your husband's doing some side work too, right?
7: Yeah, we don't see each other. It's one's in with the baby and the other's out to go do something.
8: And what do those side hustles combined bring in?
7: Last month we brought in $1,900.
8: See, and again, I point to this call again, Elizabeth, because you guys are doing exactly what we tell people to do, which is you can increase your income. $2,000 is fabulous. And if you add that to the 747, this is how it's done. And so now it's all about taking the number that you're out and running it backwards and saying, okay, if we continue to chunk this at the next series of debts, and then once those are freed up, that money adds to the snowball. Before you know it, your snowball is going to be at like $4,000 or $5,000. Am I wrong or am I right?
7: No, you're right.
8: Yeah.
6: And it's okay if you pause the debt snowball for a little bit to stack up cash until the baby is here and healthy and safe. That's okay. I know it hurts because you're seeing the interest go up after you've been trying to knock it all down. But right now, you're in that sort of storm stork mode.
8: Yeah, and you want to learn from last time, because it sounds like last time you guys didn't have that emergency fund there, that stork mode fund, and you got hit with some medical bills. So this time, I would be stacking up at least your deductible, your out-of-pocket max is what I would shoot for.
6: It might be $1,000 a month for the next 8 months, and we're not going to do extra payments on the debts. But at least then you've got, you know, $9,000-$10,000 right there to protect you until you guys are home safe. And then if everything's great, just hit play and apply that $9,000 extra towards your debts.
7: Okay.
6: So it's a temporary setback as far as your debt payoff journey. And then are you guys going to move anyways so that family can help take care of the kids and you continue working?
7: Our original plan was to move once we were completely out of debt, and I was hoping to have that done in 3 years, and 4 years. And I'm thinking if we move now, well, not now, we can't afford it now. That's insane.
8: Well, and you need jobs, right? Or are your jobs remote? He's at high school, so...
7: Yeah, no, we would need jobs.
6: So there's a couple. What's the game plan for childcare? What are you thinking?
7: The baby would have to go to daycare because we can't afford not to both work. But it's just figuring out what to do because daycare is going to be $16,000 to $2,000.
8: Yeah,
6: well, for both kids or one? Because you got a 4-month old too, right?
7: That'd be, you know, his daycare. I am very blessed. His daycare is only $800.
6: Good. Okay, wonderful.
7: But then, due to some complications, formula is $400 a month.
6: Oh, wow. When will that
7: and
6: budget line item end?
7: This, when he's a year.
6: Okay.
8: So what you could do, if you were to move, let me just get the facts here. If you were to move, would you have a family member that would watch them instead, or that's still not an option?
7: I think so, but I don't have that 100% nailed down. I know in the past our family had said that they would babysit if we moved back.
8: I would check into that. I would check in to see if that offer is still good, because if it is, then that might motivate me to start looking the job, you know, start the job hunt, you know, back in Minnesota and see what's good over there. Either way, I think you guys, this is an emotional time, but I think if you just take it one day at a time and take it one baby step at a time, I think that you guys are going to work your way through this. And it sounds like a lot right now, but each day that pressure is going to relieve just a little bit every time you take a step in the next right direction.

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0: Well, they up it as time goes on as we get closer to the new year. 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I'm excited. 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
0: So don't be mad on the August 24th. Don't come at me.
1: Yeah, and if you think, I'll just wait for Black Friday, don't wait because no price is going to beat the price today. $35.97, a very precise price. 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
0: I need a copy of that. Can you sneak me one or do I got to pay
1: too? I have one.
0: They're hard to get your hands on.
1: I know.
0: They don't just give them out willy-nilly around here.
1: I'm not giving you mine, George. Pony up the cash.
0: Matt is in Chicago up next. What's going on, Matt?
2: Hi, guys. I'm just curious. For the last 6 months, I've been working about 7 days a week, 12 hours a day, to pay off about $72,000 in debt.
0: Wow.
1: How far have you gotten?
2: I'm done. I got my debt paid off. I got my emergency fund, and I got a Costa Rica trip planned for next year that's already paid off.
1: That's what I'm talking about. Hold on a second. I got to bust in and say this really quick because... This, again, Matt, you're doing the thing. Matt, just let me take a quick second to say this. I saw some people on social media who were bashing some of our content saying, you can't do it. You can't pay off debt. You can't buy a house. You can't save up. And look at Matt. He just worked really hard for, 12-hour days, and he paid off $72,000 of debt. Stop telling me folks can't do this. People do it every day. Way to go, Matt. Keep going.
2: All right, so basically, about the house part, that's, I guess, part of my question. So my fiance is an amazing woman. She's been supportive of me through all of this. I mean, she also works, too. So basically, I want to kind of keep going and pay off my house early. By the time I'm 40, I'm 37, almost 38 right now, and I kind of made a deal with her that I'd take Saturdays off, but I'd still be working an insane amount of hours. But I really want to get my house paid off by the time I'm 40. I want to be 100% debt-free by then.
1: Okay. And this is still 12-hour days. 12-hour days just taking one day off.
2: Yeah, but
0: you slacker. Come on, Matt.
2: Yeah. Well, right now, too, is like the overtime's here. I don't know 100% if the overtime's going to stay around. Who knows if another COVID happens or anything like that.
1: I mean, do you really think you can sustain that, though? 12-hour days, 6 days a week for 3 years? Is that sustainable?
2: I'm a beast. Yeah, I could do it.
0: When are you guys getting married?
2: So we're coming to Tennessee, and it's supposed to be January.
0: Supposed to be? Well, do you have a date? Or are you just going to roll up to the courthouse?
2: It's going to be the end of January. We just haven't finalized everything with, the venue, what exact date it's going to be yet. But it's, the last week of January.
0: Okay, wonderful. Because I'm just thinking through this. Then you're going to have two incomes.
1: Right.
0: Which is going to speed up the process, which might mean you can then slow down.
1: That's what I'm
2: thinking,
1: too.
2: Yeah, you guys are going to hate that part of it anyways, because she lives with me, and we already do that. We have. So that part you guys don't like.
0: So she's helping you pay off your mortgage.
2: She is, yes. She's paying bills.
1: Hmm.
2: So, yeah, I know. She makes about $2,800 a month take home. That's what she brings home. So she's pretty much paying the mortgage, and I'm paying everything else. I bring home about 95 base, but with all this overtime, I'm projected to hit around $200,000 this year, and I want to kind of keep it going.
1: Let me just throw this out here because it has to be said. So I will say this. I mean, obviously, if you ask us Ramsey opinion, we're going to say, hey, if you guys are not married yet, you should not combine your monies in this way. It's just an invitation for a disaster. But if you are, if you're going to just be like, hey, that's just not my way of thinking. I am going to move in with this person and we are going to combine money. At the very least, can you at least just sign a cohabitation agreement and something that's going to protect both of you in case something were to happen? Please just do something like that so that there's some legality to this and so that nobody gets burned if for some reason something should happen and you should go your separate ways. I'm just going to throw that out there for anybody listening. It's important to protect yourself if you're going to do something that is somewhat financially reckless. Fair enough?
2: Yeah, I understand that part too. And like, the house is only in my name. I guess that part's kind of...
1: I know, but if you were to go separate ways and she's put all of this money onto your mortgage that's in your name, that's at a detriment to her. So she needs to have something in writing that would say, hey, I get this money back, or whatever that case. Protect yourselves if you guys are going to do this outside of the law. Put some law around you is what I'm saying.
2: Yeah, agreed. I guess her part of that is $28,000 of that debt I paid off was hers, so it's like kind of a trade-off.
1: But for both, that's what I'm saying, for both of you, because you guys are doing this in such a crazy fashion, you're making headway. Like, I don't want to take away from the fact that you're paying off debt, but the way that you're doing it is in a reckless fashion.
2: No, 100%. I know how you guys feel about that.
1: Yeah.
0: So here's what we teach, and here's the way I live my life. Once you get out of baby step three, you're moving from intensity to intentionality. And I'm like you, Matt. I paid off my house. We did it in 26 months. The goal was 4 years. We were crazy. My wife and I both were like, let's just go for it. And we had a very aligned vision for that. But it was a pretty small mortgage at the time. We put like almost 50% down. And so there wasn't much to go, and it didn't crush our life. I was not working 80 hours a week. I don't even know if I was doing side hustles at the time. So it was a pretty low stakes way to live. I'm worried that you're going to burn out, or at least she's going to get burnt out on you never being home. And so I think there is a happy medium here of you working a reasonable amount, going, all right, my goal is 3 years. If it takes 4 or 5, it's going to be okay. I don't need to work Saturdays and Sundays and work till 9 p.m. every day. Like, I know you're capable of that. It's not a sustainable thing to do for the next 3 years on top of what you've already done.
1: Yeah, it is going to cost you something.
0: Whether it's physical health, mental health, your relationship.
2: Yeah, she's on the same page as you. She wants to spend more time and stuff. That's why I was trying to take the Saturdays off and everything. And we still do trips and vacations and everything like that. I just really wanted to get this done.
1: Now, I do think that you should be really intentional about putting extra towards a mortgage. I don't think any of us are saying by any means not to have that as a very clear goal. But we're just saying the speed can slow down a little bit because you will have a new marriage. And that requires a lot of time and intentionality as well.
0: And you guys will both make more money over time. So you might end up hitting the goal even if you slow down. That's what I found happens. If you guys are aligned from the get-go with this marriage, you're going to hit the goal if you set it. And so I would definitely slow down if I were in your shoes, because we care about you. She cares about you.
1: And you've got time.
0: Yeah, this is a self-imposed goal. They're like, I'm just, man, I want to do it. It's okay if it happens at 41. No one's mad at you.
2: Yeah, I guess that's the comparison, is the thief of joy type deal. I hear some of these people that are younger than me having all this stuff done, so I just really want to be done.
0: And there's people older than you that wish they were where you're at. And so it's always a good reminder. There's an old Craig Groeschel quote. Pastor Craig says this, Jade. It's something to, and I'm going to butcher it, so I apologize.
1: I know what you're going for.
0: Comparison will either make you feel inferior or superior, and neither honors God. Something to that effect.
1: I think that's right.
0: Like, either, well, I'm better than them because I compared, or I'm not as good as because I compared. And, whether you're a person of faith or not, it's just unhealthy.
1: Yeah, I think that's right.
0: And so it's a good reminder that no one is setting this goal but you, and it's great to be better than you were yesterday and beat your personal best, but don't do it in a way that causes you to become a workaholic or unhealthy and unbalanced.
1: Yeah, and it's the same. I mean, we've hit on this a couple of times already, this show, about making sure to make that shift from intentional, from intensity to intense. Boy, say it for me.
0: From intensity to intentionality.
1: Thank you. My goodness gracious. But, there are some times where people call in and they've never been in debt, or they never really had to go through baby step two. And those people, if they want to crush it through their house, that doesn't really bother me, because they didn't have that time period where they spent, months or years in a slog. And so if you want to do that, that doesn't really bother me too much.

You know, one of the first things I discovered working in the financial world is how absolutely devastating it is when the breadwinner of a family dies. Grieving families are suddenly left behind, scrambling to pay bills and trying to make ends meet. I also discovered that there are a lot of rip-offs in the life insurance world, like that whole life crap posing as an investment opportunity. 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The key is finding an independent broker who represents a ton of companies and works for you, not for the insurance company. This is

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0: Ask Ramsey is our free AI tool that is built and trained on proven Ramsey principles. And today we're going to break down one of the questions we received this week. Here it is. I'm debt-free, have a fully funded emergency fund, and I'm saving for a down payment on a house. I do need to purchase a new car. Can I use my emergency fund for that?
1: Ooh, wow. Yeah, I mean, we would advise you against using your emergency fund to pay for a brand new car. And we would say to just start a sinking fund instead. You can set aside a monthly amount until you have enough to pay cash for that car. Because you never want to raid your emergency fund for a planned purchase, because then you're unprotected when a real emergency hits.
0: Yeah. Here's the three questions to ask. Is this urgent? Is this necessary? Is it unexpected? And the truth is, this is none of those things. So don't use your emergency fund. Use money outside of that and get the car you can afford and then upgrade with cash over time. So check out Ask Ramsey. It'll walk you through your financial goals based on your specific situation. You can input all of your numbers, and it's going to give you somehow better advice than you would get on this show. I know that's you may not think it's possible, but it will do it. So get your question answered today, RamseySolutions.com, or click the link in the description if you're on podcast or YouTube. Diane is in Cleveland up next. Diane, welcome to the show.
2: Thank you. I have a bit of a conundrum. My husband, after 23 years of marriage, is divorcing me, and I need to know how to start over. He was always the breadwinner, and now I'm left in my 50s starting over financially, and don't really know what that's going to look like. So I just, I'm calling in for help about, you know, we don't have any debt. Our cars are paid off, and we have a big nest egg, but now the attorneys are fighting over this. And so
0: I'm so sorry, yeah. Diane. So we're already at that stage. We're at the attorneys fighting stage of this thing.
2: Yes, and it just started in April, and he filed, and I don't even know for what.
0: So you don't know what happened? It was just random?
2: Well, there's, you know, people that aren't in the marriage, and I confronted it, and, you know, and now we started counseling at a Christian counselor, and that didn't go anywhere, and so now he filed, and so 23 years later, here we are, you know, and I have to think, what am I going to do with my life? I have a master's degree, but I wasn't

0: using it, and
1: what was
0: I
1: your
0: was
1: master's
0: really supporting.
1: In?
0: It's in design. I'm an art educator, and so, you know, now I've always been supporting his corporate job, him climbing the ladder, and, you know, with bonuses and everything else. So now, you know, up way over six figures. So here we are.
2: Well, the good news is there's no debt, which is, yes, is a good thing. And you said there's a big nest egg. How much is the nest egg?
0: 160.
1: Okay. Do you guys have kids?
0: Okay. No, we never, you know, he didn't want that. So, you know.
2: $160,000 is in retirement?
0: No, it's just in, it's just there. Retirement is well over, you know, millions. So
2: okay. So 160K liquid.
0: Yeah.
2: And tell us how much is in retirement. Do you know?
0: I don't. He put it in an affidavit, and I didn't know that was even what it, I didn't even know that we had that.
2: Okay.
0: So now it's a matter of, like, everybody's like discovery, and I'm like, what is that, you know? So
1: putting all the cards on the table.
2: Yeah, so everybody, by the time this is finished, you're going to know every dime of what's out there, which is a good thing, and you're probably going to be shocked by a lot. But it sounds like, I mean, it's a little different for every state, but like I said, the good news is there's no debt, and hopefully you're entitled to half of everything that's going on here. At least that's what I'd be fighting for.
1: And potentially some alimony?
2: Mm-hmm.
0: Yeah, but I want to move. He's not saying much, and that's what I called in. I was like, my attorney's like saying, you know, you owe me this, but I haven't heard anything. I don't know the process. I don't know the steps. I've never been married before. I've never been divorced.
2: Sure. Did your attorney come recommended, or is it just somebody that you selected?
0: Yeah, it's just somebody I selected.
2: Okay. It might be time to start talking with friends and family and people in your community about a good divorce attorney. And if you don't like the one you have, you can fire them and move on to someone else, because it sounds like you want more of an understanding of what's taking place. And I could understand that.
0: And that's, I feel very in the dark, and they just say, I forwarded an email. Here's another. I want another $5,000.
2: Yeah. Like, I mean, you're going to pay for every phone call, every text, every email. And so if you don't feel like you're getting the information, just a basic level of communication, then you don't have to continue on with that person.
1: They work for you. And so you want to make sure that you know what's going
0: on
1: at all
0: bullied.
1: Times.
0: I'm getting bullied a little bit. And it's so tough.
1: Is he still living at the house? Are you guys?
0: No, I'm the only one living there. I don't even know where he is at this point. He's disappeared in April. So,
1: okay. And are you making payments for all the bills?
0: That's what the attorney agreed to, but I don't have a job. So I'm like,
1: do you have a bank account or access to one?
0: We have a joint, and I moved so that I could have retirement money, because I want to move to Florida, because I need to get away from that situation.
2: Okay, so I think the fair thing for you to do right now is, I wouldn't make any major moves, right? Now's not the time to move to Florida. Now's not the time to buy another house, right? This still needs to be sorted out.
1: Wait till the dust settles.
2: Yeah, wait till the dust settles on this. And I think that the two pieces, based off what I hear and the way you sound, I think you need two things. I think, number one, you need to find somebody who's a good friend who can help you advocate for yourself in this situation. Somebody, if it's somebody from church, if it's someone who's been through this, you just need someone in your corner who can help calm you down, who can, you know, be in the meetings with you or help you interpret an email. That goes a really, really long way. And number two, based off what I hear, I don't know, and a good friend or advocate could help you, but I don't know that this lawyer is what you're looking for in terms of you ought to know what's going on in your own case. And if you don't, one of two things is happening. Either they're not communicating well, or you're just not in a place where you can hear it and receive it.
0: Yeah.
2: And I'm not sure which is true, to be honest with you.
0: I don't either, because I've never had to hire an attorney, so I'm really just kind of at a loss. Mm-hmm. And, you know, I've always gone with Dave Ramsey people because I know that they always educate you.
2: Well, use the resources you have. If you receive a letter from your attorney, run it through Claude, run it through ChatGPT and say, help me understand this. What does this mean? What's likely coming next? Like, there's a lot of resources out there that can help you understand. And I think that you're just in an emotional state. And it can be hard to just interpret things in your normal way, like the way you used to before all of this happened.
0: Yeah.
2: And if
1: you're just in a mental fog.
2: Yeah. And so do that tonight. Take every single email that you've had, drop it in there and say, what does this mean? Put it in layman's terms. Tell me what's next. What are my options? And I think that's going to also give you some peace just to help you sort through this.
1: And you said you've contacted some Ramsey pros. So if you have a SmartVestor pro in your life or a Ramsey trusted agent, I would ask them, say, hey, do you have any attorneys you would recommend in the area who can help me with XYZ? And they have an amazing Rolodex of people they've worked with that they trust that they can recommend. And that's going to be a big help. But we always say that divorce turns a marriage into a business transaction. And so now it becomes, all right, what are all the assets? Who's getting what? And then you guys, the lawyers, the judge is going to decide what's fair. So just know that you're not destitute. You will be okay. And your job now is to figure out what this next chapter for Diane looks like.
2: Yeah.
1: And maybe it's, wow, I haven't worked in 20 years and now I'm going to go get licensed and be an art educator at a local school in Florida. Who knows what that looks like? But I hope there's some silver lining here and you actually find some newfound freedom because it sounds like this marriage wasn't great for a while. This wasn't super sudden.
2: Yeah, absolutely. And for anybody listening, I mean, it's a cautionary tale, right? We tell folks all the time that in a healthy marriage, there's that transparency. You should know what's going on with the money, what the assets are, what the debt is, what people are earning, all of those numbers. It's so important to be involved and to take a seat at the table so that if the worst happens, you're not left out in the cold and certainly in the dark.
1: Yeah. Being close-fisted like that is a huge red flag for any marriage. You want to know exactly what's going on.

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4: News this hour from Town Hall, I'm John Scott. As Acting Attorney General Todd Blanche's confirmation appeared headed for sure defeat, one on-the-fence Senate Republican gave him and President Trump a vital lifeline.
5: Bill Cassidy has remained quiet on how he would vote on Blanche, who barely survived his confirmation vote from the Senate Judiciary Committee. Now, speaking with President Trump's pick to lead the Department of Justice, Cassidy has made his decision.
6: All considered, I will vote for Mr. Blanche. I'll be criticized for this vote. What's new? But people of Louisiana can be assured that I worked hard to understand the issue and to make the right decision.
5: With Cassidy's green light, Blanche has a chance. But to be confirmed, Senate Republicans will need an assist from Vice President J.D. Vance. Bernie Bennett, Washington.
4: It's unclear whether the Senate will actually vote on Blanche on Friday. The Senate confirming Cameron Hilton as head of the Federal Emergency Management Agency. Hamilton was among 74 nominations approved by the Senate. The Senate also approving David Cummins to lead the Transportation Security Administration and Daniel Perez for ambassador to Brazil. A key voting block in Michigan signaling resistance to the Democratic Senate candidate.
7: Progressive Abdul El-Sayed, the Democrat nominee for Senate in Michigan, is drawing strong pushback from Jewish Democrats, with some community leaders saying they cannot support him. One Democrat businessman called El-Sayed's close association with anti-Semitic streamer Hassan Piker despicable and said he is now leaning toward Republican Mike Rogers. High-profile Jewish Democratic donors are also considering fundraising for Rogers. Willie Nelson, The White House.
4: President Trump says a federal appeal court's decision that he cannot build a $400 million ballroom at the White House without congressional approval is unjust. The president says on social media he'll be appealing that decision to the U.S. Supreme Court. More on these stories from townhall.com.
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4: Three Sunni nations have joined together in a security pact.
11: Saudi Arabia, Turkey, and Pakistan have signed a defense agreement that would treat an attack on one as an attack on all three. The Sunni-Muslim majority pact brings together oil-rich Saudi Arabia, nuclear-powered Pakistan, and Turkey, which is NATO's second-largest army and a rapidly growing defense industry. It would also build cooperation and deterrence at a time of increased regional uncertainty and threats from the war in Iran. I'm Charles de Ledesma.
4: A horrific shooting. A student shot several people at a high school outside Bangkok, killing at least five and wounding several others. The shooter earlier killed his grandparents at home. That was before going to school with the gun authorities say belonged to the shooter's grandfather. He then took his own life. The motive still under investigation. News and analysis at townhall.com. Immigration and Customs Enforcement is moving to equip officers with body cameras in the next 2 months, but the agency's policy gives it broad control over what footage will be made public by specifying that any releases must be in its best interests.
3: ICE's body camera policy says it will only release videos when it is determined, quote, it is in the best interest of the agency to do so. This determination will be made in part by a recommendation from top agency administrators and lawyers. The policy gives the ICE director broad discretion to otherwise withhold or delay the release of videos. Christopher Schneider, leading expert on body camera usage, told me this gives the agency wide authority to selectively release only the footage that helps its public image and supports its narratives. He noted that ICE's sister agency, Customs and Border Protection, has not released footage of the January shooting of Alex Pretty in Minneapolis, even though that was captured on agency's cameras.
4: That's correspondent Ryan Foley reporting. More on these stories at townhall.com.
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0: Welcome back to the Ramsey Show in the Fairwinds Credit Union Studio. I'm George Camel, joined by Jade Warshaw, taking your calls at 888-825-5225. Andrew is in Fort Wayne, Indiana. What's going on, Andrew? How can we help?
1: Hey, friends. So grateful to take your time here. I do appreciate it.
0: Sure.
1: So I am kind of in a pickle here. I have no money, and I have a vehicle that has 278,000 miles on it. I've been the one that puts miles on it. I have about $20,000 in debt, and I'm going to need a new vehicle sooner than later, especially as we start getting into the winter season here. I really don't want to have to go into any more debt. Unfortunately, I just don't have any liquid cash or anything to buy a new vehicle.
2: Is it broken down? Has it stopped on you?
1: So, no, I think the motor in this vehicle is going to outlast the frame, but it is certainly going to be at some point where it is going to
0: kind of car is it?
1: A highway. It is a 2011 Ford Escape. I bought it 10 years ago. I was young and dumb. I just showed up on a car lot. Next thing you knew, I was signing papers, and I bought a way overpriced vehicle, and so I have at least drove the wheels off of it. It's getting pretty close, so.
0: Yeah.
2: What's wrong with it today? Is it just the fact that it's got a lot of miles and you see the writing on the wall, or is there an actual issue with it other than the miles today?
1: It's still roadworthy at the moment. There's quite a bit of rust in some spots to where it's like,
2: okay,
1: who knows, I could lose a tire anytime I hit a bag pothole around here.
2: Right, so you're more just thinking I need to start a sinking fund for a new car sooner than later.
1: Correct.
2: Okay.
1: And unfortunately, I financially, like, I just, a lot of life has happened over the last year. I don't have an emergency fund. Like, I've been, unfortunately, living paycheck to paycheck.
0: What happened over the last 10 years?
1: Oh, so the last 10 years, I had some debt, and then I paid it off. In 2020, I bought an affordable house. It's less than a quarter of my take-home pay. So, and I bought it in 2020, where the interest rates were still good, so that at the moment is probably my best asset. Again, I just don't have anything liquid from that.
0: What's your 20K in debt?
1: So some of it is I just a lot of stupid. So I got a home equity line of credit to pay off a medical debt, and the only reason I got the extra money was to negotiate with the medical stuff, and it turns out that they don't charge you interest on that stuff. So now I'm paying interest and
0: variable interest, and it's tied to your house.
2: And the whole $20,000 is the HELOC.
1: So I pulled out $20,000 from the home equity line of credit. $10,000 of that was going to be for a vehicle, but having that $10,000 that, you know, I was paying interest on my own money, even though I was borrowing it on the bank, I just put that all right back onto the debt, on the HELOC, and then the other 10.
0: I'm confused.
1: Went for,
0: where did it go? What magic trick did you do?
2: So wait, you took 20,000.
0: What'd you use the 10 grand on?
1: So I went to my bank. I pulled out a home equity line of credit to pay for a vehicle, for when that time came.
2: Uh-huh.
1: And then I had took the 10 extra grand to negotiate with the hospital bill.
0: So that 10 grand's gone. Where did the other 10 grand go?
1: I put it back towards the HELOC. So now,
2: what do you owe?
1: That currently, I only owe about $3,000 left.
2: Oh, okay.
0: Well, you told me you had 20 grand of debt.
2: So 3,000 of debt.
1: Yes. No, that was just the first one. So
0: time is of the essence, so break it down just quick. Like,
2: yeah,
0: a list.
2: Just tell us what you have today. Don't tell us the backstory just yet.
1: Yeah, no. So I owe my aunt $8,000, and then another one is like I'm $600 behind in my gas bill, and then another $800 on my water bill.
2: Okay. $800 behind on water, $600 behind on gas. Okay, tell us about your income, because something is happening there that this – with your income that's causing these problems. So what kind of work do you do and what do you earn?
1: I have a niche industry job. So I'm a professional silkscreen printer. I will be making probably about $46,000 this year.
2: You have your own setup?
1: Nope. I work for a shop.
2: Okay. How many hours a week do you work?
1: So I have unlimited overtime, technically, that I can get, but I've been doing about 43 to 44 hours, so not a whole lot of overtime.
2: And with the overtime, that puts you at 46?
1: No, that's base pay.
3: Okay. Okay. So 46 plus you can make overtime. And are you living alone?
1: Yep.
3: What's your mortgage payment?
1: So my mortgage right now is at $515.
3: $515 or $550? That's it?
1: $515.
2: Okay, that's great. And what do you take home from the 46 plus overtime? What's an average month look like for you?
1: So average weekly, I take up about $2,800.
2: Okay, $2,800. We know $515 is going to rent. What's your other major expense? Because you don't have a car payment, and it's just you eating.
1: Yeah, that's pretty much it.
3: Are you making payments to the aunt, or is this just sitting out there?
1: No, that's unfortunately just sitting out there. Like my what? Like there's just I have so many. Like with the gas and the water, it's just been.
3: Yeah, why haven't you been able to keep up with those bills?
2: Yeah, what caused you to get behind? Something.
1: So I was unemployed for a few months last year. Then I had a leak with the water and all that stuff just kind of
2: but I mean today let me go back to today. So if I take your 2800 and I subtract 515, now I've got 2285. And let's say, what do you spend on groceries? Let's say you're going bare bones. Let's say you do $400 on groceries. You don't have a car payment. Can you reach over today and get current on the gas?
1: Yes, I certainly could. But then the problem is, like, my concern is, like, because next week I will, like, I'm not behind on my mortgage, but, like, I still have to pay my mortgage at this
2: month. No. I already let's pretend a clean month. Let's say you make $2,800 a month. And if I make $2,800 a month, I pay my rent. That's $515. Now I have $2,285. I'm going to go ahead and pay. Let's pretend we pay $400 for groceries. Now I've got $1,885. Now let's say, you know what? I'm going to pay the minimum that I can to keep my water on. Let's find out how much that is. How much can you pay minimum to keep the water on?
1: Probably about $130.
2: Okay, so I'll pay $130 there, and then I'll say I really want to get the gas current, so that's $600. And now I've still got $1,155 to go. You don't have a car payment. You don't have kids in daycare. Maybe you have a cell phone. I hope it's Boost Mobile, and you're only paying like $30 a month.
1: Yeah,
2: do you see
1: much.
2: What I'm saying? So what else is there that we're forgetting about? What I think is that you don't have a budget, and I think that you're doing some reckless spending and living for the moment. That's what I think.
1: I am guilty as charged.
2: Okay.
3: Well, you open the call, Andrew, saying, hey, I've been doing stupid things. It's fine to do that and then learn from it. But it's been a decade of stupid. So you got to decide, Andrew, 2 years from now, where does he want to be? Financing a car, keeping up the cycle of payments, or finally breaking free, going, you know what? I got to go make some money. I got to go do some overtime, get rid of this debt, never go into debt again, get an emergency fund, pay cash for a car, and build some serious wealth. You got to decide, man. It's up to you.

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1: Hey, guys, George here. I love the movies Angel makes because they always deliver great entertainment. 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

0: We want to hear from you guys. So jump in the comments on YouTube or Spotify and tell us what you're connecting with on today's show. Maybe you have thoughts. Maybe you would have told the caller something different. We want to hear about it in the comments. Our team enjoys seeing all of those. Appreciate that. All right, Jade, one of the biggest mistakes people make is they think they can just skip having a will because, well, I'm too young. I'm healthy. Oh. I don't own enough. I'll never die. Whatever it is, you're wrong. A will helps protect your family, and every single person needs one. It gives clear instructions and keeps your loved ones from having to guess what you wanted during a difficult time, or even worse, having the government decide for you. 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I apologize. And if you're not sure where to start, you can text the word quiz to this number, 33789, and we will help you figure out which option fits your situation. Chris is in Sacramento up next. Chris, welcome to the show.
1: Hey, how y'all doing?
0: We're doing great. How can we help today?
1: All right, so we got a situation. I want to buy a boat, and my wife does not want to buy a boat.
0: Oh, no.
2: Okay.
0: What a conundrum.
1: A little background, right? So no debt other than the mortgage.
0: Okay.
1: We're making extra mortgage payment every month, so our mortgage is $3,900 a month. We pay $5,200 a month.
2: Good.
1: We bought a year and a half ago after we got out of all our credit card debt and everything. And, yeah, it's just a grind. So we do, we do house projects, save up, right, and all that. And,
2: so,
1: you know, I see that we could buy a used boat, you know, not a new one.
0: How much money do you guys have saved for this?
1: Well, none yet. It's in the conversations, right? So we're finishing up a backyard project that, is about like $25,000, right?
2: Okay.
1: With not too many projects in the future.
2: So the backyard project, was that a project that you both wanted to do, the $25,000 on the backyard, or was that more her bag?
1: No. It needed it. Drainage was bad, all that, right? Water under the house. So, I mean, it's definitely, and, you know, we... ripping up the yard, we said, hey, let's make it nice, right? So we're liking
2: okay.
1: a lot of the work.
2: So you both were cool with that. What about the boat? Is that something that you'll both get enjoyment out of, or is it just something that's really something you want? Is it more of a wants thing, or is it a money thing?
1: Well, so I definitely want one. It would be a bass boat, a fishing boat. She enjoys being out in the water with me and goes fishing from time to time, but it would definitely be more like my thing, you know.
2: Okay, and how much would it cost?
1: We're looking at like $10,000 to $12,000, you know, a decent used boat to get us through, you know, 5-10 years, and then look at a real nice dream boat later on, you know.
2: And in her mind, spending that $10,000 to $12,000, like, what's the opportunity cost? What does she feel like you guys are giving up on by spending that $10,000 to $12,000 or saving that up over time?
1: I think ultimately we're being pretty aggressive towards the mortgage, and she wants to pay off the house. So I think, you know, I don't want to speak for it, but I think at the end of the day, most of it is she thinks and feels that money could go towards the mortgage.
2: Okay. I would, if I were in your shoes, I would double check that and make sure that that's how she feels instead of guessing. I'd want to know, hey, where do you see us spending this money instead? Is it a vacation that you wish we were taking? Is it going to the house? Like, really get clarity on what the issue is with her on that, because that's the only way you guys are going to arrive at how this money is actually being spent. I mean, for my two cents, I think it's great that you guys are making an extra payment on the house. I think that's a really fair place to be in baby step six is, you know, doubling the payment. I mean, I think that's pretty fabulous.
0: Yeah. So 10 to 12 for the boat. She just feels like that's a waste of money, from what I gather, that could be going towards the mortgage. What's the ongoing cost of this?
1: The ongoing cost of a boat, like maintenance and whatnot?
0: Yeah, do you have something to haul it? Because that's where I go, well, now I need a truck, babe. I got to haul the boat.
2: Yeah, and now I need to
0: now I gotta store
2: have the gas
0: boat.
2: And all that.
0: So what's your – do you have a full plan for how this is all going to shake down?
1: So I still got to get a quote for insurance. Is the boat insurance is the number I don't have, but you know, maintenance is relatively easy, especially since I do a lot of it myself. We have a Toyota Tacoma with 280,000 miles on it, right? So that thing will run forever, ideally. So we do need to factor into the budget a little bit more.
0: I would start a sinking fund for that truck while I'm at it.
2: Mm-hmm.
0: As much as it'll keep going, there'll be a day where it doesn't, and you're gonna be like, oh, I got to finance a truck now. So as long as you guys are saying no to debt, then the total value of all the things with motors and wheels is no more than half your annual income. You're in good shape as far as the checkbox is here. So the alignment with the spouse is the final piece. What is your household income?
1: We're around 200.
0: Awesome. And what's the total value of the vehicles?
1: It's just that Toyota Tacoma. So $8,000 or $10,000.
0: Oh, it's your only vehicle.
1: We are both very lucky with our jobs and company vehicles. So we literally only have that Toyota Tacoma under our name.
0: So you drive other cars, but you don't have it.
1: Yeah. I just sold my Toyota RAV4 because we just weren't using it. You know what I mean? So.
2: I mean, unless she's looking at the upkeep of this and thinking, I don't like how this is going to affect our month-to-month budget. And again, I would run out those numbers and make sure you're talking about that. But other than that, I mean, financially, I don't see why you can't save up and do this, especially if you're doing...
0: It's a reasonable amount. If this is your hobby, this is where you want to spend your time and some money, and it's in the budget, I would make a fake budget saying, hey, here's what life looks like when we have a boat. And then see and try to get alignment on what's the root of this. Why doesn't she want this to happen versus just trying to convince her? I think that's where we need to start talking to each other instead of missing each other. Yeah. But good luck, man. Brett is in Cleveland up next. What's going on, Brett?
3: Hey, Jaden, George. Thanks for taking my call.
0: Sure. How can we help?
3: Yeah, I just had a question. So Lord willing, next month my wife and I will be debt-free and we'll move into baby steps 4, 5, and 6.
2: Love that.
3: We're really excited. Yeah, we're excited about that. My question for you today is, a couple of years ago, a relative, when they passed, gave us 3 gold coins, 1 ounce each. And so we've had those. Of course, gold going up in price. Should we sell those, the coins, which would basically give us our 3-month emergency fund? Or would you hang on to the gold since, you know, it could go up? I know it could go down, too. So just want to get your thoughts on that.
0: Well, we're not fans of precious metals around here as an investment. So when you say, well, it could go up, that tells me we're sort of hoping and speculating it could go up. And gold, out of all the things you could have, is not, it's not crypto, right? We know that gold's going to hold some value. It'll always be there. But I personally would be selling that thing instead of sacrificing for 3 more months or 6 more months or however long it would take you to get through baby step 3. Could you get, what, I don't know what an ounce of gold is going for today. How much could you get for all 3?
3: It's at like 4,200 today.
0: Okay.
3: So at the beginning, we get at 4,000, then it's at 4,200 today, which I think is great.
0: Yeah.
3: I mean, that'd be amazing.
0: I mean, if you were like, hey, dude, I'll write you a check for 12 grand that could fund an emergency fund today instead of you having to continue to sacrifice, I'm personally taking it and I'm not going to miss out on what could have been. I would just don't check gold prices after you sell it. That's what most people do. They go, oh man, it's 4,500 now. And now you're driving yourself crazy looking at what could have been.
3: Right. Okay, well, and then I thought we'd just put in the Fairwinds account with the 3% interest. It would, you know, then you're always kind of gaining.
0: Yeah, you're at least keeping up with inflation. And I don't use gold as an investment. I just invest into the stock market. And over time, the stock market is at a higher return than gold. Gold has averaged about 7.8% a year since 1971, where it stopped being tied to the dollar, which is not a bad return, but you can do better with less stress in the stock market, and there's a little less risk since it's not a physical thing you're trying to keep safe.
3: Okay, good. Just, that's what we were going to do. I just wanted to make sure I was thinking about it right. So thank you guys very much.
0: Absolutely. And there'll be egg on my face if there's an apocalypse where we only barter in gold one day, Jade. Who knows?
2: I'm thinking like spoons and forks will probably be more.
0: Yeah, I'm thinking ammo, fuel.
2: Water.
0: Yeah, weapons, water. That's going to be useful.
2: Shelter.
0: Yeah, I've seen enough post-apocalyptic movies. I've never seen them go, well, bro, I got some gold.
2: Listen, a fighting style. You better start brushing up on your...
0: I do need to go to...
2: Jiu-jitsu.
0: Is that what's hot right now?
2: Jiu-jitsu?
0: Yeah.
2: I think if you're into, like, MMA...
0: Yeah, you lost me there. If I get kicked in the face, this is the moneymaker. All right, I can't afford that. Can't risk it.

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14: All right. Today's question comes from Glenn in Pennsylvania. He says, what are your thoughts on cell phone plans where big companies lure you in for years to pay off? My wife and I never really thought about the monthly cost of paying off our cell phones. We just paid the monthly amount. This month we got our monthly bill and were surprised at the new amount due to our phones being paid off. It's drastically lower than our normal monthly bill. Should we start saving now to purchase our phones outright the next time around? Short answer is yes. And Glenn, I love this question because this happened to me. I didn't even realize.
13: They're sneaky these days.
14: They're sneaky. I didn't even realize that our phones were not paid off. We had been out of debt and I'm like, woohoo, debt free. And then one day, you know, randomly I see the bill and it's a lot less. And I'm like, what happened? And then I realized we were still paying for our phones. I didn't even know that. So you're not alone on that. And yes, from now on, just whenever you go to upgrade your phone, hopefully it's not an Android, but whenever you go to upgrade your iPhone, you just pay cash for it and let that be that on that. But I did hear something, George, you'd probably be in the know on this. I feel like I heard that Apple is about to do away with that and
13: they're
14: you're just
13: leases,
14: always like leasing your
13: you
14: phone.
13: You lease the phone. Literally, they're calling it a lease. And so you have to make the payments. And then if you want at the end, you have to pay the remaining balance that's left for that device, whether it's a laptop, a phone, whatever it is, or you can hand it back to Apple and restart the process.
14: Man, I've seen everything at this point.
13: So it is brutal. So yes, if you got a payment plan on a depreciating asset, it is a type of debt because you have to pay that.
14: Yeah.
13: Otherwise, it's not your phone until it's paid off.
14: Yes.
13: So to me, that is a form of debt. You can get sent to collections for these kinds of things. So I would definitely set up a sinking fund and pay cash for your new phones. And just like a car, just try to get something that's going to last you a couple of years at least.
14: Yeah.
13: And don't upgrade every year. Because listen, the 16 is really no better than the 15.
14: It's really not. I couldn't even tell you what phone I have. And I agree with you so much, George, especially if you're in baby step two. Just get whatever you can that makes the phone calls, that sends the text message. And on your service, you know, go as cheaply as you can because there's a lot of money to be had there.
13: I meet people in the lobby, and it's my favorite when I see a single lens on the back of that iPhone. I'm like,
14: oh man.
13: They're a real one.
14: I know, that's
13: hanging
14: right.
13: Hanging on to that iPhone 4. Let's go.
14: You know what? I could really go back to a flip phone. I really could. I could be the person who has a flip phone that all it does is send phone calls and text messages.
13: You know, Rachel Cruz's husband, Winston, did that. He's got a dumb phone.
14: He likes it?
13: The man is at peace.
14: You know
13: like
14: what?
13: Birds
14: sign me
13: flock
14: up.
13: To him. You know what I mean? Like the owls land on his shoulder. He is like one with nature now.
14: I'm going to try it.
13: Without a smartphone. I don't know if I could survive it. I'm too... I need to be Googling at all times, so
14: yeah.
13: I wouldn't survive long in the wilderness.
14: I think I take offense that people are calling them dumb phones.
13: Well, smartphones.
14: Because isn't it really the smarter way, George?
13: Yeah, but it's the opposite of smart, and it's a funny name. So just go with it, Jade. Don't ruin it. All right, Jennifer's in Phoenix up next. What's going on, Jennifer?
15: Hi. Thanks for taking my call.
13: Sure.
15: I have a question regarding my 16-year-old who's going to be 17 in about a month. So he is in his junior year of high school. He's a huge Dave Ramsey fan. He took financial literacy. They all have to take financial literacy their sophomore year. And their curriculum's based off of Ramsey. And so he has become a huge fan of investing and compound interest. And now we listen to it in the car all the time.
14: And you're super annoyed or?
15: I mean, I'm learning a lot. So everybody's a huge fan. They love my husband and my boys both love when Dave laughs at his own jokes or flips out on people for their bad decisions. So it's a good time.
13: We love it too.
14: That's so funny.
13: So yeah, what's the conundrum?
15: Makes great road trips. So he's been playing baseball since about 8 years old. He just had his best season yet. He plays club year round and high school ball in the spring. And he, since he's done financial literacy, he's thinking that he's not confident that he's going to play baseball in college. So he's thinking that he should quit baseball and start a part-time job and start earning money and investing and getting that compound interest to set himself up for the future.
13: Okay. So if you sat down with him and said, why do you want to quit? He would say, I don't think I'm going to finish do this in college, and I'd rather be working to start investing.
15: Right.
13: Okay.
15: Yes.
13: And you want him to finish why? Why do you want him to stick through it through end of high school?
15: So, I mean, you only get this much time in childhood, right? And then you're an adult, and you have all the responsibilities. So it's not that we're not supporting him. Like, he has some really great points. He was a little, he talked to me before he talked to his dad, because he was a little nervous about dad. And I said, I love all of your points. And I said, now let's just really think about it. So we support him either way. We just are curious if we should squash the idea and say, enjoy your childhood, play baseball. It's only going to be here for a few years and then think about investing. Or if we should support him in his idea to quit and start investing now.
13: Are you guys doing well financially?
15: Grow up. We're Ramseying it, but yes, we are.
13: Like, do you have any debt?
15: Yeah, we do.
13: Okay. I'm just wondering if there's a, if he's all about investing, is there a way you can help him with that and go, hey, you know what? We're going to match whatever you put in, or hey, we're going to put in $1,000 this summer for you to get started investing, but we want you to keep playing baseball. What would he say?
15: I think he would consider it. He also has told us, like, it feels a little bit more like a chore now.
13: Well, that's what I was saying. Because you're positing it as, man, his childhood. I'm like, baseball at 17 is work. I mean, you're showing up to practice. You're showing up to every game.
14: Is he good at baseball?
13: On.
14: Or is he not good?
15: He's good. I don't know if he's college level good, but he's good.
14: Like, but I mean, he plays in the game. He's not just sitting the bench. He plays and
15: He was in the top three stats of every single stat his coach shared.
14: And was he complaining about baseball before he started learning all of this? And so this was coming either way? Or do you really feel like this kind of came out of the blue just because he learned about the compounding interest?
15: I know. He's always kind of had a love-hate relationship with it, but more love. He loves the social aspect of baseball. He loves the camaraderie that it builds, but it's always been kind of a love-hate relationship, probably because we live in Arizona and it's really hot.
14: Yeah.
13: I mean, he can get camaraderie at work with coworkers at the old ice cream shop. So here's my take. I'm going to just say it. You can take it or leave it. I don't want him to resent you from making him play. I'd rather him, on his own volition, regret turning baseball down to go work. And the truth is, I don't think he's going to regret it. I think he's going to go get a job and go, wow, I feel like I'm stepping into adulthood. And there's responsibility here. There's discipline. You got to show up. And it's going to prepare him for the future more than baseball will at this point.
14: I think I disagree. Right. I think I have a conflicting view.
13: Jade's forcing him to get out there on the field.
14: If he's played all of these years and you don't feel like this was coming down the road, I actually think that I would say, I think there's a world where he can do both, where he can play the season of baseball and finish out with his team. And then I think there's a world where when he's not, you know, in baseball training or in the season, that he can work. And I think that there's something that comes from team sports that's very different than what he would get, you know, working at the grocery store or working at wherever he's working. And I think if he can get the best of both worlds, I think that really can create some well-roundedness. Team sports are really important, not because of going pro or because of getting a college scholarship, but just what they build on the inside of you. And part of that is, you know, sticking to a task. So I think that there's something there. I don't think either is the wrong choice. I just think that you got two different views this time.
13: I like letting him own the decision either way, to let him feel like, all right, I'm an adult. I got to make peace with the decision I made, good and bad.

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0: Our scripture of the day, Psalm 1:3. They are like trees planted along the riverbank, bearing fruit each season. Their leaves never wither, and they prosper in all they do. Peter Marshall said, "When we long for life without difficulties, remind us that oaks grow strong in contrary winds and diamonds are made under pressure." Boom.
1: Under pressure.
0: Dun, dun, dun, dun, dun. Thomas is in San Antonio, California. I didn't know there was a... I'm learning a lot today. What's going on, Thomas?
2: Good, thank you. Happy to be here. How are you all doing?
0: We're doing great. How can we help today?
2: Yeah, so my wife is... I'm very blessed. She put her life on hold, her CrossFit athlete career on hold to put me through law school debt-free.
0: Awesome.
1: Wow.
2: Yes. And I'm graduating here soon with a great offer. But we have a net worth pretty much of zero right now. And so I want her to go back and pursue that CrossFit career that I think she can attain. But she is a big fan of Ramsey, and she wants us to get to, you know, step 5 at a down payment. Am I being irresponsible?
0: You guys don't have an emergency fund yet?
2: No, we do not.
0: And you're not investing, and you are renting?
2: We skimped it with in-laws during law school.
0: Okay, but you're renting on your own now?
2: As soon as I graduate, we will be renting, yeah.
0: Got it. Okay. And so you are trying to get her to chase these dreams, but that would require her to not work for a season?
2: Yes.
0: Okay, what does that look like? I don't know the CrossFit world. I don't know if that's a shock looking at me. So explain to me what this track looks like.
2: You know, she's already top 2,000 in the world, and that's like top 1%. But, you know, to get within the top 0.01%, that's a full-time job working out all day.
1: So she's training as an athlete, not as a coach.
2: Yes, as an athlete.
1: Okay.
0: And she would enter into competitions and potentially get money from that and sponsorships? How does the income stream work?
2: Yes, exactly. I don't even care if it's an income stream for us. I have a good offer that we will live off of just fine. I just want to, like, you know, pay her back for sacrificing.
0: So you're saying we can live on my income, and she's saying, well, yeah, I'd like to live in a house first instead of the in-laws, yes. So let's get there before we start this dream. What is she doing now for work?
2: She's a PT technician.
0: Okay.
1: How much of this is your personal guilt for her sacrificing versus what she even wants to do at this point? Because if you're telling me she's saying, no, I don't want to pursue that right now, I want to focus on, you know, whatever the next couple baby steps are, if that's what she's saying she wants to do, that might be what she wants to do. Or are you just worried that she's going to have resentment later on in life?
2: Yeah, that's a good point. I'd say probably a little bit of both. We're both young, and this is like her prime time. And so
1: this sounds like a date.

0: night conversation where you guys sit down and you unpack what you're feeling and you ask her about what she's truly feeling, and you guys really get a sense of where each other is at today, based instead of where it was in the past, and, you know, making sure you're making up for lost time and all that. I think this is just a conversation you guys have to have.
1: Yeah.
0: Well, and that's going to, you know, point to, okay, yes, we can continue to do some of these baby steps. The speed of at which we do it might change. If she decides, you know what, I do want to start, you know, pursuing this competition, you might be going slower, but it doesn't mean you have to stop and that you can't do any of the steps going forward until she's done.
1: Yes.
2: What does she make as a PT tech?
1: Like 35.
2: Okay. And what will you be making with this offer?
1: 200.
2: Okay. Fantastic. So you would just live off your income. Because here's what I'm thinking. She wants you guys to have the emergency fund, have the down payment. And if she stopped, it would slow down your goal by a little bit. But the lion's share of the income will be yours.
1: Yes.
2: So it's not like a make or break. If she pursues CrossFit and quits her job, it's not like I'll never own a house now. So I'm just trying to not make it this like huge A or B scenario. There's an option C, which is it takes us 6 months longer to save for the house. And we're going to make other sacrifices in other areas to make this happen. So I would sit down, make a budget for what this is going to look like, making, you know, 200 grand, and then factor in taxes and factor in, we got to save the emergency fund. That's going to take this many months. Then we're going to save a down payment. That's going to take this many years. And then start to go, okay, here's what we're really giving up. Here's the opportunity cost of you pursuing this. And if you find that it's a couple of months, she might then go, oh, you know, I didn't think about it like that. I'm good to do this sooner rather than later.
1: That's helpful. Thank you.
2: Yeah, I think just using logic and facts, because everything right now is just like emotion on both sides. And I like the idea of the date night to just get some clarity, get all the emotion out, and then let's look at the facts.
0: Yeah, and I just want to say something, because he used some phrasing that I'm like, oh gosh, I don't like that. You know, when you're building a life together with your spouse, each person is sacrificing to get to a shared vision, a shared outcome. Him becoming a lawyer is not just beneficial to him, it's beneficial to the family unit. So his feeling of, I've got to pay her back for her sacrificing, it's like, I get what he's saying, but does that make sense? It's like making sure that everybody, it's not about paying people back in a marriage. It's about both people sacrificing and both people doing things to for the greater good. So
2: and dreams change too. I mean, she could have a kid and decide, you know what, I don't want to pursue this anymore. She might stay home, and that's fine too. But I like having the options through healthy budgeting and knowing what the numbers are. All right, May is in Phoenix up next. May, welcome to the show.
3: Thank you. Thank you so much for taking my call today.
2: Sure.
3: So my question is, I am thinking of going back to school for about 11 to 13 years, and I'm thinking, like, how should I prepare financially? I am 33 years old and still in $69,000 of debt. So I'm thinking, do I pay the debt off completely before even thinking of this as an option?
0: What are you going to go back to school to do?
3: So I'm thinking a forensic pathologist, which will require like medical school and basically be a doctor.
0: Wow. Yeah.
2: That's pretty intense.
0: That's very cool.
3: Yeah.
0: Okay.
3: Thanks.
2: Are you single?
3: No, I'm married.
2: Okay. What does your spouse think about this plan?
3: Of course she thinks I can do anything. So she's like pushing me to do it. Of course we want to get into like a little bit less of, like, have a little less debt before doing this. But
0: is that the combined debt, like, the $69,000, or is that just you?
3: Combined, $69,000.
0: Okay.
2: Because I'm worried that you're not going to be able to work for 11 years, it sounds like.
3: Yes and no. So I'm thinking of taking it slow. But, yeah, I feel like when I get further down in the process, you know, that's going to be, I'm thinking I'll do whatever I can. Like, if I have to work nights and, you know.
0: What does your spouse earn
3: during the day? She makes about $4,500 a month.
0: So $4,500 a month, okay. And can you run your household just off of the $4,500 a month? Or have you budgeted that out?
3: We can if we're out of
0: debt.
3: A lot more debt.
0: Okay, so
2: that's a prerequisite. No matter what happens, we're getting out of debt, no matter what's next. What is the 11 years of school going to cost?
3: That's another thing that I'm currently looking into. I don't know specifically, but roughly about $14,000 a year. So we are, that's the thing, is like we're wanting to pay like out of pocket, like obviously not get into any more debt.
0: Uh-huh.
3: So we're thinking, do we completely clear out our $69K before even trying to attempt this?
0: You have to.
3: Maybe. Okay.
0: I think there's two things that have to be true. First, hear me say, I think this is a really cool goal. I love the fact that you're wanting to reinvent yourself and you're like, I'm willing to put in the time and effort to do it. That's number one. I think that George is exactly right. You got to pay off the $70,000 of debt first. And I think that's worth both of you hunkering down and doing whatever it takes to knock that out, full baby step style, to get that done. And then from there, it's about saying, okay, during that time, there's also got to be an increase of income along the way so that we can start to save up the $14,000 a year, or at least get ahead of it so that we can cash flow it. And your spouse is probably going to be bearing the brunt of that weight while you're in school.
2: That puts this hour of the Ramsey Show in the books. Remember, there's ultimately only one way to financial peace, and that's to walk daily with the Prince of Peace, Christ Jesus.
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6: News this hour from Town Hall. I'm Keith Peters in Washington. The Senate has passed a punishing Russian sanctions bill that was a top priority for the late Senator Lindsey Graham. Senator Darlene Graham, sister of the late Senator Graham, urged colleagues to support the Russia sanctions bill he championed.
7: For more than 4 years, Putin has wreaked havoc on the lives of everyday people, kidnapping tens of thousands of Ukrainian children and committing unspeakable acts. The war against Ukraine is primarily funded by the revenue Russia rakes in from energy sales. Without these profits, the ability to fund the war would be crippled. This legislation hits Putin where it hurts.
6: The bill passed in the Senate 86-11. A ruling is putting the brakes on one of President Trump's big projects.
8: A three-judge panel ruled President Trump needs to get authority from Congress first to build a 90,000-square-foot ballroom where the now-demolished East Wing once stood. In the Senate, Vermont Democrat Peter Welch says it's unnecessary.
9: Some reports indicate that the president is spending literally 70% of his time. The president's a busy person, and there's a lot of things he's got to pay attention to, including the war in Iran. So, no, that East Wing ballroom is a vanity project.
8: The court said it would stay the ruling for 2 weeks to allow for an appeal to the Supreme Court. The appeals court wrote the ballroom project is for Congress to decide and is not a matter for executive self-help.
6: Correspondent Ned Donahue reporting. Republican Senator Bill Cassidy of Louisiana says he will vote for Todd Blanche as Attorney General, likely paving the way for Blanche to be confirmed to lead President Trump's Justice Department. On Wall Street, the Dow up by 151 points. More on these stories at townhall.com.
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6: The Saudi-led coalition supporting Yemen's internationally recognized government says 11 civilians have been hurt in a Houthi attack in southwestern Saudi Arabia.
12: The attack in Najran marks the most serious cross-border incident in more than 4 years of conflict. It comes 2 days after the Iran-backed Houthis said they had carried out a drone strike on Najran Airport. Tensions have escalated in recent weeks, with the group stepping up attacks on Saudi Arabia and Yemen's internationally recognized government amid fears of war spreading across the Middle East. Riyadh has been striking Houthi military sites for weeks since the group imposed a naval blockade in the Red Sea and attacked Saudi tankers and oil facilities.
6: That report from the BBC. China has reported its exports slowed slightly in July from the month before, despite strong growth in demand for high-tech electronics. News and analysis at townhall.com. Now here are some talented canines.
13: They're catching waves at the World Dog Surfing Championships in Northern California. Spectators cheer as dogs of all sizes compete. They're judged on wave size, board time, and, of course, confidence. The event also includes pet adoptions and fundraising for animal charities. Dogs have to wear life vests. They're assisted by humans to find the best waves. I'll just bet you Timmy never entered Lassie in this thing. Jason Walker reporting.
6: The Federal Aviation Administration orders inspections for hundreds of Boeing planes following reports of cracks in some older models. The ruling finalized Thursday applies to certain Boeing 737 MAX models and takes effect September 10th. More on these stories at townhall.com. From Washington, I'm Keith Peters.
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0: Normal is broke and common sense is weird. So we're here to help you transform your life. From the Ramsey Network and the Fairwinds Credit Union Studio, this is The Ramsey Show. I'm George Campbell, joined by Jade Warshaw, and we're taking your calls at 888-825-5225. Gary is in Huntsville, Alabama. What's going on, Gary? How can we help?
1: My father-in-law, who's 85 and in a nursing home, wants to take 10 family members to the Holy Land and pay $50,000 for that trip. I am nervous that he is going to spend down his nest egg and may need Medicaid in the future. So that is my dilemma.
2: What's the entirety of his nest egg, do you know?
1: I have heard he has $200,000 and he's using Social Security and the RMDs for his current monthly payments to the nursing home.
2: Who told you that?
1: My brother-in-law, his son.
2: Okay.
0: Is he using the nest egg at all right now? Or are you saying he's just using Social Security plus RMDs from an investment account elsewhere? Or is it this 200 grand?
1: No,
0: that's it.
1: It's all that 200 grand.
0: That's everything he has to his name. And he wants to blow a fourth of that on this trip.
2: Why does that concern you? Are you afraid that you'll be on the hook? Like, tell us more about how you're involved.
1: I'm one of those 10 family members. I'm a family of four. So that is $20,000 of this money. And I don't want to burn his money. I don't want to be responsible for burning his money and getting him into Medicaid if he has a stroke or a mental decline.
2: Let me ask this. Is he in his right mind? Is he well mentally still? Is he still with
1: it? He's declining. He's having some thinking issues and some memory issues. So that also, I mean, it's in the kindness of his heart, he wants to do this. I'm just not comfortable spending, for me, $20,000 of that money
2: for
1: my
2: go.
1: Family.
2: Don't go.
0: What happens if you don't go?
2: Yeah.
1: Well, I mean, I was asked, quite frankly, pick dates, and I was like, I'm kind of being a wet blanket on this thing. So
2: no, I don't think you're being a wet blanket. I think that you're an adult, and you have the ability to look out at something and say, this makes me feel comfortable, or this doesn't make me feel comfortable. And I think because other family members are involved that might not agree with you, or maybe they don't have the same, knowledge base that you have about his money. I think it's okay for you to say, and you could even say to him, I got some information. I don't know that it's accurate, and I'm not trying to overstep, but this is what I was told, that you have $200,000, and I just don't feel comfortable with you spending 20 of it on my family. I think what you're doing is generous, but I just don't feel comfortable. Thank you, but no thank you. And then he might come back and say, actually, that's not true. I have, more money or whatever, but I think you have the ability to say that, and it's not being a wet blanket. It's just you choosing as an adult.
1: Okay. Yeah. Thank you. I was heading that direction. I don't want to see him on Medicaid, basically being a burden on society when I'm taking the money to go on a nice trip.
2: Medicaid, I don't think that's really what's going to happen here.
0: You're saying if he runs out of money and then can't pay for the current nursing home, then he switches over to Medicare because he's basically impoverished.
1: Yes, Medicaid, I looked, and there's a 5-year look back.
2: Yeah, exactly.
1: So if he burns through this money, there can be a 5-year look back, and he may not even be able to get it, which would put him on the street.
0: Now there's a gap, and you guys are going to have to cover it. And that's your true fear, Gary, is that the financial burden is going to be on you guys, the siblings, to have to fund the rest of his life. And let's say he goes to 90. That's still 5 years, right?
1: Right.
0: And so have you tracked his actual current burn rate to see how quickly this nest egg is being dwindled down?
1: I have not had visibility into that, but I'm
2: How long
1: not.
2: Has he been there? How long has he been in the nursing home?
1: I would say, 4 years.
2: There might be.
0: Is that like 100 grand a year? What's it costing?
1: I do not know the details. He said that it's Social Security. He's very independent. He has a room and food. That's what he's using right now. But he said it's Social Security and the RMDs.
2: Is what's paying for the... If you wanted to look further into it, you could look and find out what is he spending on the nursing home every year. There could very well be a lot more to his financial life that you just don't know. I mean, he's an adult and probably has more going on than maybe what you're aware of. So I just think there's a lot of unknowns here. If you just don't feel comfortable about it and you don't want to snoop around any further, you can say no. If you feel like you have the right to snoop a little further and just find out, hey, is this going to affect me in any way if we run out of money? You've been here 4 years. You've already gone longer than the average kind of stay here. Is there anything we need to know? Like, I think it's okay to ask questions in a respectful way if you're concerned about
0: his care in the future. You're clearly doing it out of love.
2: Yeah.
0: And so I don't think it's going to come across like you're just trying to be a jerk here. But, I mean, here's the truth, Gary. Whether he burns 25% of his nest egg or 15%, chances are he's still going to run out of money. And so I don't want you to feel any guilt for whatever happens in the future mm-hmm. regarding his finances. He was an adult. He made his choices. Your best bet is changing your own family tree so that you never put your kids in this position.
2: And you are the in-law, so you probably need to step lightly here. Your wife is probably the one that needs to have these conversations.
0: How does she feel about it?
1: She was willing to pick dates, and we need to talk more about that.
0: Why not just send your wife, and she can have some family time?
1: That's possible.
0: You hang back with the kids. You don't have the guilt. She gets to have probably the final trip with her father that she'll ever take. And so that part, yeah. To me, listen, you don't block a blessing. If this is what he wants for his legacy and to have this experience with his family, let him have it. Because, again, it's not going to be the make or break on if he's going to, you know, not be able to be in this nursing home. It's 20 grand. And so he has 200 to his name.
2: That's true.
0: We don't know if there's more. Right. We don't know what it's invested in. We don't know how long he has on this earth. And so I think you're taking on a lot of the weight, and I want to release you from that.
1: Yeah, thank you.
0: I'm guessing you care more than anyone else in the family about this at this point.
1: Yeah. I generally try to plan my finances, and I try to work through contingencies myself.
0: Mm. And here's the thing. I'm like you. I'm very type A. I'm doing the research. I can't put that on other people to also be the spreadsheet nerd going, hey, I see on my spreadsheet you're going to run out of money in the next 6 months. You can try to warn them, but again, as the father-in-law to, you know, your relationship with him, I don't know what it is. I don't know that he really wants your opinion or will respect it. What do you think?
1: Yeah, I don't. I mean, like I said, I think he has a kind heart, and I don't think he even understands, you know, potentially what his, you know, how long his nest egg will last. I mean, if he has a stroke tomorrow, that's full-time care. And, you know,
0: that would probably put a damper on this whole trip anyways, right?
1: Right, of course, right. Yeah.
0: Well, maybe he wants to do this before his health continues declining. I don't know. But I would at least have a conversation with the family, with your wife, and let the kids have this conversation with him. You can lay out the facts, but I don't think you need to be busting up in the nursing home with spreadsheets to convince him otherwise. That's not going to end well. I wish you the best of luck.

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0: Joel is in Los Angeles up next. Joel, welcome to the Ramsey Show.
1: Good morning. Well, actually, good afternoon.
0: Well, it's morning to you over there, so we're happy to talk to you, man. What's going on?
1: I have my mom passed away last year. I told the call last year. I got the baby. I finished the call. So she passed away last year. I the house is paid off. It's my sister, myself, on the will to do something with her. But I can't seem to get my sister to initiate to help me to get this as a trustee so I can sell the house and give her half and my half. So what are my options here?
2: She doesn't want to sell the house. Why?
1: She's got a little bit of a mental health. Well, she's got a mental health issue, and she thinks I'm out to kill her or something to that effect.
2: Oh.
1: Yeah.
0: So what does selling the property have to do with this?
1: I have no idea, man. She won't even answer my call. I know where she lives. I went over there to talk to her, and she threatened to call the cops because I wasn't invited on her property or something to that effect.
0: Do you have a history of being murderous?
1: No, I don't.
0: Okay.
2: Do you think you need to get a court order or a judge involved if she's honestly mentally unwell for you to be listed with her on this? It's going to be hard for you guys to do anything.
1: Yeah, she can pass that test. She can pass that. She's done it before. You know, I think she does have some mental health issues, but when she goes to court, because she's been to court a few times, I think she passed out all that. So I'm trying to avoid this going into probate. It shouldn't really go to probate, but that might be where we're going.
2: I think it's going to go regardless. Was it willed that way, or is this just something you guys are assuming?
1: Well, what do you mean by will, Beth?
2: Did she have a will that said that you and your sister are the owners of the house if she were to pass away?
1: Yeah, it's deeded down to myself, my sister and then myself, yeah.
0: Equally, 50-50.
1: Yeah.
0: What's the house worth?
1: Oh, probably about $500,000, maybe $600,000, something to that effect.
0: How are you doing financially?
1: I'm doing okay, man. With all this happening, because I took care of my mom and dad for a long time, and then my dad passed away 2021, and my mom passed away last year, a little burnt out, and kind of got a little bit of nest egg with my pension and my 401. I'm a little early for retirement because I can do it at 62, which turns in November. So, you know, I'm thinking about go ahead and pulling the trigger on that, but I'd like to get that settled. But I don't know what my options are because every time I try to talk to her, it's always, she doesn't return a call. She doesn't want to talk to me. It just keeps going on and on.
0: Well, I mean, there's something you can do called a partition action, but that's going to cost you time and money in courts to basically have the judge force the sale of the house. And she obviously is not in a place where she's going to buy you out. She doesn't have $250,000 to take your portion.
1: No.
0: To get you out of this. So the other option is it just sits. Is anyone using the house right now?
1: No. Nobody's using the house, no.
0: It's just vacant collecting dust, and you guys are paying property taxes and insurance on it? Who's covering that?
1: My mom's estate. She still has some money in the bank.
0: Okay. And once that gets dwindled down, what happens? Or is there enough there to cover it?
1: Yeah.
0: Is there enough to cover it in perpetuity? Like, there's $500,000 in there?
1: No, it's not even close to that. Okay. It's probably about 60-something, I think 60 in that effect, yeah.
0: I would talk to your... I mean, you can't talk to your sister casually at this point. So you might need a mediator to actually get through to her to explain the situation and what the options are. And are you saying, is it just with you, or does she have enough mental health issues that, like, she's not in a place where she could even make this decision?
1: She really hasn't worked in years. I can't remember the last time she had a real job. She does this hustling thing where she does try to book people for travel, stuff like that. But I don't, she's got a pie in the sky, you know, lifestyles of the rich and famous, but on a pork and beans budget. You know, it's been like that for years. And I didn't get any assistance with her taking care of my mom or dad for years. So I don't expect her to change anything now. I just want her to sign the paperwork over to me. I'm not going to, I'll have it all legal, you know, where she'll get her half and I get my half.
0: Does she understand she's going to walk away this thing with, you know, over $200,000? That's life-changing money, considering it's not even being rented out. There's no cash flow happening here.
1: No.
0: So regardless of how she feels about you, if someone were to stroke her check for $250,000, I think she would take it.
1: I'll try to go that route, you know, but this is like, it's tough, man, you know, because I can't get to cooperate.
2: I think you're going to need a mediator. Yeah.
0: Yeah, I would contact a lawyer and just kind of understand what your state laws are and what you're able to do and not able to do to at least give you some clear next steps, regardless of the communication with her. But this is a messy one. It's a pretty rare scenario where your sister thinks you're out to murder her and therefore won't let you sell the property. But I don't know what that has to do with the property still. Regardless, you don't have to be there for the sale. You guys can be in separate rooms, but I would try to get some closure on this and not let it just sit there collecting dust while you keep paying the bills out of mom's estate. Abby is calling in from Sacramento up next. Abby, welcome to the show.
3: Hi, good morning.
0: Hey, how you doing?
3: Good. So I am a college student, and I have recently come into a gift or inheritance of $25,000 from when my grandpa passed away in 2023 from the sale of his house.
0: Cool.
3: And I want to make a very wise decision where to put this inheritance money or this gift money. And I currently have a Roth IRA, and I work inconsistently, but I have a monthly income of about $400 to $500, give or take. And yeah, I just want to make a really good financial decision for my future for after I graduate.
0: Love it. How far are you into school?
3: I just finished my junior year, so I'm going into senior year, two more semesters of undergrad, and then two semesters of a credentialing program.
0: Nice. How are you paying for that?
3: My parents are paying for my college. They're paying as they go, so no student loans, no parent plus loans or anything like that.
2: How are you living? Are you living on campus, or do you have an apartment? Tell us about that.
3: So for the first 2 years, I went to junior college, and I lived at home, so no rent or anything expenses that way for the first two. This year, I moved down about an hour away from home and had an apartment. My parents paid my half of the rent. My boyfriend paid the other half of the rent, and I just used my work to pay for groceries, gas,
0: basic
3: utilities,
0: living expenses.
3: Kind of thing.
0: Okay. So you currently have no debt whatsoever?
3: I have a car payment with my parents and me as a co-signer, and there's about $6,700 left on that, but they make that payment as well.
0: Great. So now you're down to $19,000 because we're going to pay that off today. That's not a fun thing to have hanging around. It's going to cause resentment at some point. So now you're debt-free with $19,000. Do you have anything in savings currently?
3: Currently in savings, I have probably like $500.
0: Great. So now we can beef that up to have a little emergency fund of 3 to 6 months of expenses. Even if your expenses are low right now, having $10,000 as a minimum is a good baseline.
3: Okay.
0: So now you're down to $9,000, and now you're at the spot where you're debt-free, you got an emergency fund, you're investing for the future, so you could max out a Roth IRA for the year and still have money left over.
3: I maxed out my Roth IRA. I've had it since 2024. And in 2024, I maxed it out, the $7,000, and then last year, the $7,500. And then this year, I've only contributed $50 to it because I was living away from home and all of my money went to my living.
0: Perfect. So you got another $7,450 you can put in there with $1,500 left over. I would just park that in a high-yield savings account with your emergency fund and call it $11,000 or $12,000 for your emergency fund. Because what's going to happen is once you graduate school, life's going to change drastically, and you're going to be very thankful to have some money on hand to cover. Maybe it's a car repair. Maybe it's a move across the country for a different job. Maybe it's a future down payment on a house. And so those are shorter-term goals, so I would keep that more liquid.
3: That's where my parents were kind of going. They wanted me to use the whole $25,000 as a down payment for a future house or as part of the down payment, and they said that they would match whatever I put down.
2: That's a route you could go. I think both of those, I think what George laid out is a fair path, and I think there's also a path where you do keep the emergency fund separate, like you said, and then with whatever's left over, you park that in maybe a separate high yield, or you use a Fair Ones account and just earmark that money instead of putting it in a Roth. You just earmark it for house down payment, and if you have a plan of buying a house, you know, in 5 years or less, that's a great idea. And then if your parents want to match it, well, now you've got double the money.
0: They're
2: going to
0: match it regardless. So I would become debt-free with an emergency fund before ever starting that savings for the down payment. Way to go.

0: If you're getting close to Medicare age, let me tell you what I'm seeing and hearing. 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
8: 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Have you

0: Hey, if you're a newer listener to The Ramsey Show, one thing to know is that we answer every money question through a framework called the baby steps. There's 7 baby steps, and if you're not familiar with them, you can check them out at the link in the description of this episode. And that is the key. That is the same thing that I use, that Jade used, to get out of debt and build wealth, and it works every time you work it. So check that out in the description if you want to learn more. All right, Haven is in Knoxville, Tennessee up next. What's going on, Haven?
1: Hi, guys. Thank you so much for taking my call.
0: Absolutely. What's going on?
1: Okay, so my question is, me and my husband took on debt about 2 years ago, the first time in our 5-year marriage, and it was all in a mortgage. But that was the first time in our marriage that we felt a lot of weight and heaviness and a stress. And even though it was still within Ramsey's perimeters, it still felt very heavy. Especially after I became a mom, I felt like removed the option of me not being able to just be a mom anymore. I had to continue working because the mortgage was based on both of our incomes. And so we decided to try to put the house on the market, go to a smaller rent. And our goal in the long run is to never go back in debt, but to instead take that house payment that we were making and put it into investments to hopefully one day buy a house outright. And I just wanted to know in the long run, especially with well-meaning people around us telling us, no, you need to buy a house, you need to buy a house. I just wanted to know in the long run that we were still going to be financially okay.
2: Ooh, I will say we teach 2 methods of buying a house here. And the one that we love is when people have cash to buy a house outright. We don't get a whole lot of those calls, but there are people who do it. And then, of course, the other method is to have a mortgage that's in the proper parameters, and we can talk about that later. For what you're saying, I think it can be good. The tough part about this and the variable here that's kind of the unknown is what will the house cost? It's a moving goalpost, right? So it's what will the house cost 10 years from now? And there's a big difference between 5 years from now and 10 years from now. And so I think the question you guys have to be asking is, how do you want your life to feel? Which I think you have asked that question. And I also want to know how old you are, because I'm, you know, taking 10 years to buy a house is not a bad thing. It took my husband and I 10 years to buy a house. And as long as you're able to do those things that cause you to build wealth in the process, I don't have a problem with it. But just know that there's a moving goalpost there, George. And that's the unknown that can be really tough, is we're depending on the market to give us the returns that we want. And we're depending on the housing market to be where we want it to be when we're ready to pull that money out. And so
0: there's a lot of variables we can't control, so let's focus on the ones we can control. And one of those is saving enough to get the mortgage that's super reasonable, even if it's on his one income. So what is the mortgage payment today?
1: $3,000.
0: $3,000?
1: Mm-hmm.
0: Okay, and what do you guys bring home currently?
1: Well, with my income, we were bringing in about $200. But like I said, I have some babies in the picture that I want to be with more, so that could drop down some.
0: To what? Let's say it was just his income.
1: If it's just his income, it's going to vary, George, but it could be 150 to 200 because he's taken on more work so that I could work less.
0: Got it.
2: Now, let me just ask this question, because the way you framed it was you didn't feel good because we needed your income for the mortgage. If there was a world where you could have a reasonable mortgage just on his income, Would that be enough to relieve the stress while still getting you into the housing market?
1: Potentially, because the biggest thing was when the babies came along, I was like, I want to be with them.
2: Mm-hmm.
1: But, I mean, yes, potentially. I think that would put stress on him, but maybe.
0: Yeah, I think the ideal scenario is, can we get his income up sustainably to the point where you guys can just stay in the house? That's option one. That'll save you the most money, because selling your home and buying a new one is going to cost you a whole lot in fees too, on top of hassle. So the next option is you guys sell and rent for a while, but rent is going to cost you what in your area?
1: $1,400.
0: Okay. So what you really can save is the $1,600 and put that towards the down payment fund.
1: Yes.
0: So you're not taking your whole mortgage payment and saving it because you still have to pay for rent over here. Right?
1: Yeah.
0: So
1: yes,
0: $1,600, we'll do the math here. $1,600 for 12 months, you're going to save $19,000 a year. So how much are you going to get from the sale of your house if you sold it today?
1: About $6,000-$7,000.
0: Wow. So you'll be lucky to break even on this thing.
1: Yes.
0: Okay. So we're not making a lot of profit. So basically you're starting from scratch. And what would a house cost you if you bought one in the future?
1: This was only a 1,300 square foot home, but probably around the same. The area, I mean, we looked at several homes. They were all upwards 250 to 300. This one was 355.
0: Okay. So to buy, let's say magically the home is still 350 grand years from now. At that rate, you're still talking about needing to save for 18 years. At 19 grand a year, it's going to take you 18 years to save up 350.
1: What about investing it into like the market? Would that help?
0: It would help a little bit, but it's not going to be magic. Your savings rate is going to be the trick here when you're talking about a 4 to 5 year time horizon to buy a home. Investing it isn't going to move the needle a ton. If you're super lucky, like we've seen these last few years, you could double your money in about 5 or 6 years. So 40 grand could turn to 80. 80 grand could turn to 160. So you're still a ways away from that number.
2: Had you run that math at all, Haven, or was this kind of, and it's okay if it was just kind of an idea that you wanted to run by us?
1: Yeah, we did. We did run it some. And we were also thinking, I mean, I've listened to the show several times. I hear you guys say a lot, like, your income could potentially go up. I've seen his income, even just in the 5 years that we've been married, continue to go up. He's an electrician, and so it does, the more work and the more his name gets out there, the more money he does have come in.
0: Is it his own business that he's running, or does he work for someone?
1: Yeah.
2: So, George, did you plug him in? Do you see him there?
0: Yeah, I'm looking at, let's say you invested for 5 years. You did that $1,600 a year. You even started with $6,000 from the home sale. You'd have about $133,000 in there 5 years
1: from
0: now.
1: No, George, we would start with about 60. We have 60 in investments.
0: Oh, good. I thought you said six or seven.
1: When we got married, we had no debt, and we just started investing.
0: Okay.
2: Is it in brokerage funds, not in retirement funds?
1: Roth IRAs and traditional.
2: Okay, so that's... If it's in Roth IRAs and traditional IRAs, that's retirement, earmarked for retirement.
1: Oh, okay.
2: So we wouldn't include that because that would be to your detriment. So the money would need to just be invested in a normal brokerage account. Probably I'd just throw it in an index fund. But with the money that you currently have available to you and with a fair rate of return, did you put 10% in there, George?
0: Yeah.
2: That's where we're at. And we're not saying that to bust your bubble. And I kind of want to shift the mood here because I absolutely think that there's a way that you can be in a home, that you can be in a home in a responsible way that's not going to feel detrimental to you as a stay-at-home mom and, you know, do this thing without having to wait 10 years. I just think that it's going to require you guys to go, okay, the current house we have, maybe it's too much house for you if you're staying home. That's fine. And if you decide to rent for a little while you save up a better down payment, that honestly, just, you know, woman to woman, that feels like a fair trade-off to get you in a house where you're actually, you know, feeling the growth of equity. You're actually participating in the market and building wealth in that way versus waiting 10 years with more unknowns in the equation.
0: So I would wait and see. I wouldn't rush to sell this house. I would see, do a budget just based on his income on the average. What would it feel like to make a $3,000 mortgage payment if he's making 10 grand a month? Because I don't want you to feel like you have to sell it if it's 26% and Ramsey said 25%. It's not about that. It's, do you have enough margin to invest 15% for your future? Save up some for your kids' college. Put a little extra toward the mortgage. Those are the signs that you're doing well financially and that you didn't make a huge mistake with this home. So I love the heart that you want to stay home. You don't want to make a bad financial mistake, but I don't want you to feel a paranoid level about this purchase. You guys are doing great.

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2: 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That has occurred here in the North State also. Three locally owned propane companies have been purchased by large national companies. 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
1: Donald Trump is doing something that's never been done in American history. 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

0: 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Kirsten is in Houston, Texas. What's going on, Kirsten?
1: Hi. Oh, my gosh. I'm honored to talk to you guys.
0: You won the lottery today. You got Jade.
1: I did. I love you guys both. So some background on my question is my husband and I are on 4, 5, and 6. Our kids go to private school. You know, we're living our best lives, frankly. And we've been running the numbers with our financial advisor. And we need about $10 million to retire in about 30 years. And that's kind of our surplus number. At 15%, we will be retiring with over $15 million at this rate.
0: Heck yeah. So,
1: yeah, I know it's a tough place to be. But my question is we just don't want to live with a crazy surplus at the end of our lives. So we were thinking about pulling back about 5%. And putting that towards the house so we can pay it off in like 7 to 8 years instead of about 13. And I wanted to get your opinion on that.
2: That number that you quoted, what percentage of your income is that you investing? Is that 15% or?
1: Yeah, 15%.
0: Okay. What's your household income?
1: 328 on the basis, and then we get like 50 to 70 in bonuses.
0: Fantastic. Well, yeah. I love all of these numbers. And these are, what was the annual rate of return you guys were using to crunch this to get to that $15 million? Do you remember?
1: 9%. So okay. It was a little low. Yeah.
0: Cool. Well, I love that. We've never told anyone to stop investing to pay off the house earlier or to, hey, you're going to be funded later on. Because I don't know what the next 30 years holds for you. If I did, I would tell you absolutely do this. But you might want to retire 15 years from now, 20 years. Who knows what's going to happen? A health crisis, maybe it's for a good reason and you want to step away. But I just wouldn't, put it all in that basket of, well, we're definitely going to have this income for the next 30 years.
1: Mm-hmm.
0: One person could get laid off and not have that income anymore and not be able to get a job that pays that much. I hope that's not the case, but I'm kind of I'm a glass half full guy when it comes to what it could be, and I'm also a glass half empty guy when it comes to preparing for what could be.
2: It's just the nature of life. Yeah. Life be lifin'.
0: So how long would it take with your current fantastic income outside of your 15% to pay off the house?
1: 13 years is what we currently have projected, but obviously that may change as our
2: what do you owe?
1: Goes up, hopefully.
2: What do you owe on it?
1: We owe about $600,000.
0: Okay. And okay. How much can you realistically put towards it? Like, could you up that from cutting expenses elsewhere in your budget, making this kind of money?
1: Yeah, I mean, we could probably realistically. Like I said, I think we're living a pretty nice life as is, but over 50% of our monthly income goes towards private school for the kids and then our donations. And then we've got our mortgage and other things. So like realistically, outside of giving in private school and investing in the mortgage, we're probably living on like 20% of our income, which is why we need such a low number compared to our actual income.
2: Yeah. How old are you guys?
1: 30.
0: Okay.
2: So, I mean, you highlighted something which is important to highlight, which is there are seasons of life, obviously seasons where there's daycare, there's kids in college, those tend to be more expensive years that you really can't get around. Mm-hmm. But then there's values that you decide that you're going to sink money into, which are my kids are going to go to private school throughout their entire mm-hmm. education. And when you make those choices, there's a trade-off involved, which means because I did this, now my margin is maybe significantly less margin that I would have put towards the house or margin that I would have put towards a 529, those sorts of things. So just realize that you guys are making choices based on your family values.

0: when you do that, it's not just a choice, it's a trade-off. And I think that's probably what you're feeling, saying that, okay, it's going to take us, because of that, it's going to take us 13 years to pay off the mortgage. And because we want to continue to enjoy certain other niceties, it's going to take us 13 years, which 13 years to pay off a mortgage, by the way, is, that's not small potatoes. Like, that's pretty impressive.
1: Especially since you'll be 43 years old with a paid for, I'm guessing, $1 million plus home.
2: Yes, yeah, the value is about $900,000 right now.
1: So it's going to be way more than that 13 years from now.
0: I don't think that's a bad thing.
1: Yeah, looking at the full picture, I don't have any problem with you guys paying it off in 13 years versus 8 years and freeing up that money a little bit sooner. Because cash flow isn't your problem right now. And if you guys said, hey, we have this other thing we really want to do, we don't have the money for, we need to temporarily pause, I could make a case for that. But long term, just investing less because you don't think you'll need it, I'm going to go, hey, I'd rather you have $5 million extra that you can give to the places and people you want to give to because you have the option. And so we took a call similar to this the other day, Jade, and Dave had a similar response. Dave could have stopped investing 30 years ago. He still invests to this day as a 65-year-old man who definitely doesn't need another dollar, but it's because he wants to have options. He wants to give even more and have even more impact and leave an even bigger inheritance to his children's children. And there's nothing wrong with that. And even if you did have $15 million, you can spend it from 60 to 90 if you want to.
0: Yeah. And it also highlights the nature of the baby steps, how we teach them, which is, you know, steps 4 through 7 really are about intentionality. You don't have to have that same speed and intensity that you had in baby steps 1 through 3. And I think that we get that call a lot because people do. The nature of what we teach, everybody's like Ricky Bobby. They just want to go fast. And there does come a point where you can go, you know what? I can actually enjoy my life. I can value private school. I can value family vacations. And if that means I pay off my mortgage in 11 years instead of 6, that's okay.
1: It's a
0: You're still winning
1: goal.
0: At life if you pay off your mortgage in 11 or 12 years.
1: If you pay it off in under 15, that's a huge win in my book, and you're doing better than most of America.
0: Absolutely.
1: So, way to go. I like solving good problems. That's a good problem to have
0: there.
1: All right. Matthew's in Austin, Texas up next. What's going on, Matthew?
3: Hey, thanks for taking my call.
1: Absolutely.
3: Hey, just a quick question on 401k plans. My wife and I have worked at several companies over the last 10 years, and we have 401k plans kind of spread out everywhere, all different apps, things like that, and really wanted to consolidate it. And to be honest, Gemini and Claude have been giving me conflicting stuff, so I really wanted to call and see what are my best options to consolidate everything in a safe way.
1: I'm curious, what was the general consensus so far, if you didn't call
3: General consensus was to do an IRA rollover, but our contributions are split up between pre-tax and 401k Roth, and I'm not sure how to split that up or anything like that.
1: I got you. I actually just did this for my wife not too long ago because she left Ramsey to stay home with our kids after a 9-year career, and because her match portion was in traditional and her investment portion was in Roth, her contributions, what I did was create two different IRAs. So a rollover traditional IRA and a rollover Roth IRA. And so once, you know, I get that check from her old 401k, it goes into Vanguard into one portion and the other one into the other portion. So you just want to keep them in like kind. So a traditional portion needs to go in traditional rollover, and same with the Roth. And if you do it that way, it wasn't all that complicated. I literally took a picture of the check on my phone and it deposited within a day.
0: And just be sure when you say check, the check is not made out to you. You're not cashing out those funds in any way.
1: Yeah, you should be able to do a direct rollover. I, for some reason, because my life is difficult, they had to actually send a check for, you know, in Vanguard's name to that account.
0: In Vanguard's name, yep.
1: And so that's the simplest way to do it. And you can do all of that into, if you have 5 old 401ks that are all traditional, you can put that all into one rollover IRA. You don't need 5
0: separate
1: different
0: ones.
1: Rollovers.
3: Do they split it up for you, or is that something I have to figure out between what we've already done for 401k Roth versus what hasn't been taxed yet?
1: They should be able to write the checks. If you contact them, then they'll be separate checks because they're separate accounts completely with different account numbers. So once you get that, you should have 2 checks from every 401k if they had both Roth and traditional in them.
3: Okay.
1: And if you need help with this, you can contact the SmartVestor Pro, and they'll walk you through the whole process and handle all those pieces, because it can be scary. You're dealing with some big numbers here. 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But yes, please, this is a PSA for anyone out there with a bunch of old 401ks sitting around. It is collecting dust, and it's dinging you with fees, and it's probably not performing very well, so it's time. 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
0: George, there's an estimated 31.9 million of forgotten 401ks left behind.
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7: News this hour from Town Hall. I'm Keith Peters in Washington. Speaking on the floor of the U.S. Senate, Bill Cassidy of Louisiana throws his support to Attorney General candidate Todd Blanche.
8: All considered, I will vote for Mr. Blanche. I'll be criticized for this vote. What's new? But, people of Louisiana, and be assured that I worked hard to understand the issue and make the right decision. With that, I yield.
7: Blanche's confirmation had been thrown into doubt over opposition from two other Republican senators, Lisa Murkowski of Alaska and Susan Collins of Maine. The U.S. Senate approved new Russia sanctions by a vote of 86 to 11. Connecticut Democrat Senator Richard Blumenthal says sanctions against Russia in support of Ukraine was close to the heart of the state's Senator Lindsey Graham.
9: Today, President Zelensky is watching from Ukraine. And Putin is watching from Moscow. I would like to think that Lindsey Graham is watching too.
7: The bill was one of the last championed by the late South Carolina senator. The measure now goes to the House of Representatives. A federal appeals court has ruled that President Trump's administration must stop construction of the $400 million White House ballroom because Congress has not approved the project. Trump blasted the decision Friday as unjust while vowing to appeal it to the U.S. Supreme Court. A good day on Wall Street with the Dow up by 151 points. The Nasdaq rose 342. The S&P 500 index rose by 47 points with oil near $77 a barrel. More at townhall.com.
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7: Here's the Wall Street Business Report.
12: Stocks rose on Wall Street and Treasury yields fell after the government reported that employers unexpectedly cut 23,000 jobs last month. The S&P 500 rose 0.6%, topping the all-time high it set on Tuesday. The Dow rose 0.3%, and the NASDAQ composite added 1.3%. The weaker signal on the job market raised hopes that the Federal Reserve can wait longer before raising interest rates to fight inflation. The yield on the 10-year Treasury fell to 4.64%. The price of Brent crude rose 1.3%. European markets rose, and Asian markets ended mixed. The Dow gained 151 points to 54,036. The NASDAQ up 342 to 26,690. The S&P added 47 to 7,757. For the Wall Street Business Report, I'm John Scott.
7: News and analysis at townhall.com. Ford is introducing a mid-sized electric pickup that's under $30,000.
13: It's the Ford Fathom, starting at about $28,000, as Ford looks to offer an affordable model in a market full of pricey electric vehicles. While the automaker didn't show off what it will look like, the Fathom will have a standard range battery, 5 seats, and Ford's Blue Cruise driver assistance, as well as Apple Maps integration.
7: That's Bill Alexander reporting. U.S. adults are using artificial intelligence for financial guidance, but it's far from the most trusted source of advice. That's according to a new Gallup survey conducted in partnership with financial services firm Edward Jones. About 1 in 5 Americans who sought financial guidance in the past year used AI, but fewer than 3 in 10 adults overall have any confidence in its expertise, that according to the survey. More on these stories at townhall.com.
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0: way, the montage of more imams and mosques in Dearbornistan, Michigan. 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
1: And with a decree of yours, you will annihilate them. Ya Rahman Rahimin, you are annihilated. And you destroyed the likes of Ad and Thamud and Fir'aun. These are the Fir'auns and the Ad and Thamud of today. Ya Rahman Rahimin, we ask you, Ya Allah, destroy them. Ya Allah, take them off the surface of this earth. Ya Rahman Rahimin.
2: Allahumma destroy all the enemies of Islam. Allahumma destroy all the enemies of Islam. May Allah destroy them completely and show in them, show in us the great signs of Allah in their utter destruction. Annihilation, humiliation.
0: This is Dearborn, Michigan, ladies and gentlemen. Imam after imam, so-called scholar after scholar, calling for our annihilation and destruction. And notice, you Jew haters out there, they're not just focused on Jews, they're focused on all Americans. Period. This is why I have every reason to despise and detest traitor Tucker Carlson. He gives these people aid and comfort. He sides with Islamists who apparently speak like this about our country, about all of our faiths, even if you have no faith. Now he's out viciously trashing the president for like 90 minutes today. And I have been posting and asking, well, the people who are close to the President of the United States, close to the President of the United States, and who have refused to condemn traitor Tucker Carlson, will they condemn him now? Will they ever condemn him? I'm talking about people close to the President, as close as you can get. They don't do it. They have this war room, you know, and they attack conservatives and others who raise questions about the Iran war. Not because they're trying to harm the president or undermine the president or anything of the sort. They're trying to push back against the isolationists, the appeasers, and those who support the Iranian regime over us. We want to make sure the president can hear us. And not just the suicidal isolationists. Now, all that said, listen to what these people say. And Tucker Carlson, the day before yesterday, it was all about Israel and Jews, but he likes Jews, he says. He doesn't hate Jews. Of course he hates Jews. But he hates more than Jews. He hates practicing Christians who believe in the entirety of the Bible. I mean, to hate Jews, you would have to hate Jesus. He was Jewish. The apostles, they were Jewish. Mary was Jewish. I mean, look at the Bible. Those of you who are Christian obviously know this. Look at the Old Testament and the New Testament. If you look at the Bible, about three-quarters of it is the Old Testament. Then you have the New Testament, and there's constant references to the Jews who are in the Old Testament. We're aligned. We're attached at the hip. It's the Islamists who want to destroy us. And I don't hear enough people challenging them. I hear Brother Ted Cruz. I hear Brother Ron DeSantis. I hear certain other conservative senators and governors and House members, Chip Roy and so forth, and several others whose names just, I can't name them all. But I'm not hearing all of our national leaders. I'm not hearing all of our national leaders talk about this. Why aren't they? Why aren't they? And we ought to have a policy in place now that freezes all immigration from majority Muslim countries that are either a threat to us in the middle of a civil war, or who do not share information with us about individuals who are migrating to our country from their country. We had something akin to that in the first Trump term, and we would have something like that right now in the second Trump term. That's right. I'm calling for that right now. This can't go on. This can't go on. This is suicide, bringing people into our country who want to destroy. They talk about annihilating us. That's the word they used. Annihilate us. Utter destruction, annihilation, humiliation of you and me. They say it's commanded by Allah over and over again. Allah, Allah, Allah. He commands this. They celebrate the death of Lindsey Graham, and they talk about him taking his friend with them, our president. Now, I have played clip after clip after clip. I'm going to keep playing clips. And as I posted today or yesterday, this is the big election issue. This. Not the war in Iran. Not the price of a taco or a burrito, for God's sakes. This is about survivability as a people, as a civilized nation. This is about survivability. Shove the tacos and the burritos. And you know what else? Ready for this? Get ready. Ready for this? We need our Hispanic brothers and sisters in this country who are here legally. Legally. Did I say legally? Legally. We need our Hispanic brothers and sisters who are here legally to join with us to oppose this scourge. We need our black brothers and sisters to unite with us to oppose this scourge. And I'm not kidding, everybody. We need to unite as red-blooded Americans. Because the Islamists, these people, they want to kill us. That's what they said. I just played it for you and played it for you again and played another one. Destruction, annihilation, humiliation. This is what they live for. This is what they die for. I'll be right back.
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0: Well, it's a pleasure to have my friend, our friend, Julian Epstein with us, former chief counsel of the House Judiciary and Oversight Committees, Democrat. But he's very upset. But he doesn't whine about it. He doesn't roll over and play dead. He engages, and he's got guts. Julian, you wrote a beautiful piece in the New York Post, I believe it was yesterday, last evening, which I read and posted. Tell everybody what you said and tell everybody what you're going to do.
1: Well, Mark, first of all, thank you for having me on. It's always an honor to be on with you. You're a hero of mine. Thank you. What I said in the New York Post was this is just a bridge too far in Michigan with the nomination of a not just a radical, but I think a somebody who invokes the old boring coalition of Islamism and communism and wraps it into one package supported by the downwardly mobile, mostly white podcast class who's done nothing in their lives other than study in college anti-colonial studies or some other useless course that leaves them unable to contribute to the public in any way, in any meaningful way. And the only option they have in life for anything that approaches power is to try to tear things down and try to deconstruct. And that's what this is about. This isn't just about extremism. This isn't just about socialism, Mark. This is a freak show that's going on inside the Democratic Party. It is every racist, ethno-supremacist, anti-American, anti-freedom idea that either the Islamists or the communists or both of them have ever come up with. And if there was ever a fantasy, a wet dream that America's opponents had to take down this country from within, this would be the vanguard that they would choose. And this is just a time for moral clarity for Democrats. If you are going to accept people into the fold that are blatantly bigoted, that are blatantly anti-Semitic, that are blatantly anti-American, anti-freedom, anti-liberty, then the party has no reason to exist. The party has no reason to be. There is no moral principle that binds the party together, which is very different from what the party was when I was active, or much more active in it, which was the 1990s. The party has forsaken all claim to any kind of moral code, moral center, because it just thirsts for power. And that's what this is. The Democratic Party is a shrinking party. The working class is abandoning it. Black and brown voters want no part, for the most part, of the socialist wave, the communist adjacent wave. This is almost entirely a movement of, say, 10 to 12% of voters who, again, are the white, college-educated, downwardly mobile podcast classers who don't have anything to do in life other than to blackpill the public so that they can make as many people wards of the state in a grievance culture that does nothing other than import third world ideas into the United States. And I don't want to be any part of that. I want to be as far away from that as possible. And Mike Rogers, in my view, is a very moderate, centrist, common sense kind of guy. So to your question about what I'm going to be doing is I'm going to be raising money and I'm going to be supporting Mike Rogers and I'm going to go headstrong on it. I spent a lot of time in Michigan politics, as you know, and I'm going to do everything I can. And, you know, since the piece was published, it was online last night in the paper today, I've had countless Democrats calling me, telling me, you know, I'm with you all the way. This is just, we have to draw a line in the sand somewhere. The Republican Party is becoming the normie party today, and the Democratic Party is becoming the party of a freak show, I'm sorry to say. And I don't want to be anywhere close to that.
0: Well, it's very, very important that you speak out. Your voice is very important. And a lot of people listen to it. I listen to it, as a matter of fact. How do you explain, or what do you make of, I guess, the Schumers and the Hakeem Jeffries? I mean, how do they tolerate this? And then you have even Newsom that runs to embrace this guy, El Sayed, because he's afraid he's going to get caught flat-footed. What is going on here?
1: There's three things, I think, Mark. There's incompetence. The party infrastructure is a shell of its former self. It has no capacity to get out votes any longer. It has no capacity to raise funds. It has no capacity to screen out or be a gatekeeper against extremism the way it was in the 1990s when Bill Clinton had his famous sister soldier moment that rejected the far left and the far left ideology, valorizing the killing of cops, for example, which is what the sister soldier moment was about. So the party is incompetent. That's the first thing. The second part of the explanation is that the party is cowardly, and the party leaders are cowardly. And in that, I include not just Schumer, but Jeffries. I include Obama, and I include all the others, because they are very aware of what is going on. They are very aware that what they are doing is welcoming into the tent anti-Americanism, anti-freedom, bigotry in the name of anti-Semitism. They are choosing to do nothing about that because they have a lust for power. And they know that the party is shrinking because it is adopted a postmodern liberalism, I think, for the most part, is failing for a number of reasons that we can get into. They realize that. They realize the appeal of liberalism is shrinking. And they have two choices. And the easy choice for them, because they want to avoid the flying monkeys of the extremist left online, is to just concede, is to what Kennedy used to call riding the tiger. But in Kennedy's inaugural address, he said, if you ride the tiger of authoritarian communism, you end up in its belly eventually. And that's what's going to happen to the Democratic leadership, because they, you know, it's this old, another historical analogy. Churchill used to say, the fool, the appeaser, is the person who feeds the alligator with the hopes that he'll be eaten last. And so this is just about appeasement, because the party leaders don't know how to take on the extreme fervor of the rageful left. They don't have an answer for it. And that ties you into the third explanation. Why don't they have an answer for it? Well, because postmodern liberalism is sowing the seeds of its own destruction. What we've seen with postmodern liberalism is basically two tenets. One, that you have to grow the welfare state. And two is identity grievance. And the problem with the welfare state is that the welfare state is not producing any results. So if you take, for example, education, you know, we're spending $40,000 per student in New York, and only about a...
0: Stop right there. I want to continue this. This is very important after the break. Unfortunately, it's a hard break. Julian Epstein, really quite a brilliant man, and I want to continue with Julian in just a moment. We'll be right back.
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5: Gold entered 2026 after a historic year. 53 new all-time highs, an average price up 44% year over year, then pushed past $5,500 an ounce in January. 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